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2: Higher way through.
3: It's pretty rare when like a top 5-6 pick plays more than three games in summer league. Doesn't happen very often. And at that point, even a lot of the you mentioned like the Memphis Grizzlies with Cam Boozer. They're also playing a ton of guys who are like legitimate NBA players. Like Cedric Coward is too good for summer league. Javon Small, guys like that. So those guys could be taking a seat sooner than later as well. Mm. And then they become there's a lot more variance in these games for sure.
2: No futures odds just yet on the summer league. I assume we'll get that posted once the tournament begins next week, and that'll be fun to see how, you know, the odds shape up on who we want to bet to win the summer league. But as far as futures are concerned, Alex, the rookie of the year market is fluctuating, it seems like, every day, because we know these markets are reactionary. People see Darren Peterson score 27 points, and they're going to rush to bet Darren Peterson to win rookie of the year. Right now, you're looking up on FanDuel, and you see that Darren Peterson and Cameron Boozer are your co-favorites at plus 300, followed by the number one overall pick in AJ DeBanta. Do you agree with the market surge here on Darren Peterson after a couple of summer league performances?
3: I think it's all right. I still think the safest bet is Boozer, just from like a usage standpoint. I mean, Boozer is probably going to run the team in Memphis. You know, they don't have a great point guard room, and he's a great passer. And there will be growing pains, of course, but there's a pretty good chance he, you know, could lead Memphis in both points and assists. Mm. And obviously, Peterson, I think, is going to have some high usage games. He's going to start. But that's a Utah Jazz team that's pretty established, and they want to win games. They're not necessarily going to lean on Peterson all the time, even late down the stretch, if there are other guys cooking. You know, they have Keontae George, who put up all-star caliber numbers, frankly, last year. Lauri Markkanen, you know, has been in and out of the lineup as the Jazz were trying to tank, but he's a 20-point-per-game scorer. They have Ace Bailey, who they're still ushering in. Like, it's a pretty solid team. But at the same time, look, the rookie of the year market, people don't think of it as an award that wins are affecting, but wins really affect the rookie of the year market. I mean, think of what we were talking about this past season with Cooper Flagg versus Con Knipple. And obviously, Knipple had a great season, but a lot of the argument for him was like, well, look at how well Charlotte's playing. You know, Cooper's putting up these big box score stats, but so it's a market that, you can look farther down and see guys like Acuff, for example, who's going to take a ton of shots, I'm sure, in Sacramento. But that might be one of the worst teams, if not the worst team in the NBA. And generally, voters don't reward a guy scoring 22 a game, even if he's a rookie, if the team wins, you know, 21 games or something like that.
2: No, it's a great point. And a bet that I placed, you know, a week ago, and I talked about it here on the show, Yaxel Lendeborg at 25-1. He's now down to 20-1. I still think there's value at 20-1 because I think he starts for the Warriors. We've already seen him get high praise during the summer league so far in this early action. And I think playing alongside Steph, you know, there's media coverage there, and the Warriors are going to be a team that's going to be competing for the playoffs. Why not take a flyer on Yaxel Lendeborg to be rookie of the year?
3: If you're looking for value, it's a great bet, honestly. It's someone that I'm surprised is not a little higher, or the odds are not shorter for him just because of the role you're alluding to. Like, he has a really good chance to start. You know, right now, I think you would maybe pencil in Guy Santos as the starter. Maybe Steve Kerr would prefer Lendeborg off the bench just because he's someone who can run a little more offense. Either way, he's clearly someone who could play sixth man or better minutes for this Golden State Warriors team, which is looking to be competitive. Not only that, I mean, this is an older team, a lot of injury-prone guys. Like, how many games do we expect Porzingis to play?
2: Yeah.
3: How many games do we expect Horford or even Draymond Green to play? You know, Curry is not an Iron Man at this point in his career. There are going to be a lot of nights for this Golden State Warriors team where Draymond's out, Curry's out, Porzingis is out. And then I think they are going to look to Lendon Board to, like, be a legitimate usage guy for them.
2: That's why I did it. I liked what I saw, and I placed the bet, and I guess I'm a market mover here, Alex, because it went from 25-1 to 20-1. As we're talking to Alex Berutha, senior NBA editor for RotoWire, joining us on the Progressive Guest Line, I'm Scott Seidenberg. It's Live Bet Saturday here on VSiN. Of course, we're all waiting, Alex, for the LeBron James announcement. Where is he going to sign for what could be his final season, and is that team automatically going to get a boost in the futures market for odds to either win the conference or to win the NBA title? I've heard a lot of conflicting reports over the last couple of days, because to me it was almost a foregone conclusion that it was going to be the Cleveland Cavaliers. Now we're seeing some things saying maybe it's not the Cleveland Cavaliers. If you had to pick right now, which team gets the biggest jump in their chance to represent their conference in the NBA Finals if they acquire LeBron James, what team is that?
3: I think it is the Cavs, just partially because they're in the East. Like, you could say, oh, LeBron to the Warriors, obviously their title odds would jump, but they're still in the West.
2: Yeah.
3: You know, and that's
2: no one's beating the Spurs or the Thunder. We know that, right? No one's beating the Spurs or the Thunder.
3: Right.
2: Yeah.
3: So I think it would be the Cavaliers. The Heat are certainly, like, you know, they would be a close second for me, but their roster is not that fleshed out. You know, like, obviously they have Giannis, fantastic player, to say the least, and Bam. But they would have to still kind of round out their roster a bit. And frankly, like, Cleveland, just from a starting five standpoint, it would be really easy for the books or basically anybody to look at that team and go, okay, you have Harden, Mitchell, LeBron, Mobley, Jared Allen as a five. And we know that teams, at least the past eight seasons, there haven't been repeat title winners. Mm-hmm. So you're thinking, okay, you know, it's probably not going to be, or recent history would say it's not going to be the Knicks. And then the East is still pretty wide open, man. So I think it would be Cleveland would get the biggest jump into title contention if they got LeBron, at least on the odds.
2: But Alex, that you're telling me that I'm going to have to bet on a James Harden team. And I don't know if I have that in me. I don't know if I can do it. Like, my brain says one thing, my wallet says another, my gut says I can't do it. As much as I think the Cavs are the bet to win the Eastern Conference, they get LeBron, I can't bet on a James Harden team.
3: I wouldn't want to do it either. I think the argument, which is unfortunately an argument I would tell myself too, as a person who likes the Cavaliers a lot and has, to my own detriment, supported them in terms of betting on them, would be that if LeBron joins that team, it's possible Harden is like the third option on that team now, sure, at least in certain situations in the playoffs. So it's like, hey man, if you can play okay on offense and hit some threes, we're going to be totally fine. But yeah, just, I would love to see it. I mean, I think most of these destinations are rumored for LeBron. You know, those teams would be close to title contenders if they got him. I think he's a fantastic player. And there's plenty of great situations. I think the Golden State thing, would not bank on it being a legitimate title contender. I would have a lot of fun watching that team.
2: Oh, yeah. That would be a lot of fun just watching him play with Steph once again, like we saw in the Olympics. But for me, you know, LeBron, he was one of the top, if not the best, like, pick and roll player last year in the NBA. And so you put him in Cleveland and maybe it's him and Harden running a two-man game. Maybe it's Mitchell and LeBron running a two-man game. Like, he doesn't have to be the guy, you know, he can still just be an elite wing and help the Cavs become the best team in the Eastern Conference, which they pretty much were this year without him. So yeah, I might have to be forced to bet on a James Harden team, Alex. We'll see if LeBron makes a decision, though. This is the NBA Summer League. It's a convention of sorts. Everybody's here in town. What better time to make an announcement than now? Hey, Alex, appreciate the stuff, man. Continue. Best of luck. And we'll catch up with you again as we progress throughout this offseason.
3: Awesome. Thanks for having me.
2: There he is, Alex Berutha. Check out his stuff there for RotoWire. We are in the midst of the NBA Summer League. Well, the early portion of the NBA Summer League. The tournament will begin, I guess, next week or so. And then we can talk about the futures, who we think is going to win the Summer League. We have World Cup action coming up about a little less than an hour from now. We are in the preliminary card of USC 329 and sweating out some baseball bets where my Cubs bet's not looking good right now. But it's a luck thing. I'll explain coming up next. I'm Scott Seidenberg. This is Live Bet Saturday here on VSiN, the Sports Betting Network.
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2: Back here on Live Bet Saturday, Scott Satterberg with you on VSiN, the Sports Betting Network. Coming up in about 15 minutes or so, we'll be joined by Brad Thomas as we will preview the second quarterfinal matchup of the day, the final quarterfinal matchup here at the World Cup between Argentina and Switzerland. We'll also take an early look at the semifinals. Major League Baseball sweating out our Chicago Cubs bet, and it ain't looking good right now. Still early. It's only the bottom of the fourth inning, but the Reds have hit back-to-back home runs from Lowe and Suarez as they have taken a 2-0 lead over the Chicago Cubs with one out here in the bottom of the fourth inning. Now, the reason why I love the Cubs so much in this game and the reason why I thought there was going to be a ton of scoring in this game and I wanted to fade Nick Lodolo is for a variety of reasons. One, the weather and the ballpark factors. This game called for a lot of runs to be scored, and we just saw a couple of home runs here by the Reds in the bottom of the fourth inning. The ball is supposed to travel here based on the weather, the wind, park factors, all that stuff. But Nick Lodolo is a guy who has been flirting with disaster at times this season. If you look at his expected numbers versus his surface numbers, despite having really good outings lately, six innings, only one run allowed against Baltimore. Five innings, no runs allowed against Milwaukee. Four innings, no runs allowed against Milwaukee. Those were his last three starts. despite those three starts, he is still looking at a number this season of an expected ERA north of six. His ERA is 4.68. His expected ERA is six. His fielding independent pitching is north of five. These are all indicators that he is getting fortunate. He's getting lucky in his starts. He's due for regression. He's going to give up more runs. And then you look at this game today. The Cubs have gotten out on balls that have been hit 106, 96, and 95 miles per hour. Three balls squared up against Nick Lodolo here in this game. Two of them resulted in lineouts, and one resulted in a ground into double play. So think about how beneficial that is to a pitcher. And you know, you look at things like, all right, well, we're going to look at a player's expected numbers, and you would think that it accounts for everything. Sure, it does. But if it doesn't happen, it doesn't happen. I still think the Cubs can score, whether it's off Lodolo or not. That's yet to be determined. There's still plenty of time left in this ball game. But I just the results aren't there. The results just aren't there for the Cubs here in this game. Now, once they get to like maybe a third time through the lineup, and the question is, do the Reds allow Lodolo to get through a third time in the lineup? Because that's when maybe you're flirting with disaster here. Again, as I mentioned, Lodolo's been really good in his last couple of starts. He's through four innings. He hasn't given up a run. His last time out, he threw six innings. That was a great start against Baltimore. 97 pitches in that one. Only five innings against Milwaukee on 96 pitches. Only four innings against Milwaukee prior to that on 75 pitches. He's only at 51 pitches right now as we go to the top of the fifth inning. Does he go beyond five innings here in this game? Because here's another thing. Let's look at this. I'm curious how he does this season. Again, we look at all the expected numbers, right? Let's look at time through the lineup this year. Because that's going to be an indicator as to whether or not the Reds want him to go out and face the lineup for a third time. And this is important. If you're handicapping the outs recorded market, these are things you want to look at. I placed under 16 and a half outs for Nick Lodolo, thinking that the Cubs were going to rock him up here, but also I didn't think they would let him go beyond, you know, five innings, five and a third, whatever. So let's see. This season, I'm very curious. Let's see. I want to look at the times facing opponent. Okay. First plate appearance through the... Oh, wow. These numbers tell you everything you need to know. These numbers tell you everything you need to know. First plate appearance for Lodolo versus the opponents. The opponents have a batting average of 271, slugging, an on-base of 330, slugging 447, OPS 771. Second time through the lineup, batters batting only 207 against Lodolo, 313 on base, 268 slugging, OPS of 581, yuck. But the third time through the lineup, batters are batting 408 against Lodolo with a 492 on base, a 735 slugging, an OPS of 1.226. A batting average on balls in play of 400 the third time through the lineup. Terry Francona obviously knows these numbers. The pitching coach, the scouts know these numbers. I do not think that he makes it through a third time through the lineup. We'll see. He's had success here in this game. Do the Reds, knowing these numbers, send him out to go through this lineup a third time? Ian Happ is now batting for the second time in this game. He is the number seven hitter. Then you got Dansby Swanson and Amaya, 8 and 9. And then it's back to the top of the lineup, which would be the third time facing through the lineup. If Lodolo gets through the next three batters unscathed, and he is through five complete innings probably around 60 somewhat pitches. They're probably going to send him out for the sixth to go up against him the third time. But that's where he could get into trouble. Now, if he gets into a little trouble this inning and allows some base runners this inning, and he gets to PCA for the third time, Suzuki for the third time, Bregman for the third time, well, then there might be a case where at that point, if we're at the fifth or sixth batter of the inning, this might be the last inning here for Lodolo, as they might look to take him out. So another deep fly ball gets caught at the warning, well, short of the warning track there. So, hey, they're squaring this guy up, but just nothing's really happening for the Chicago Cubs. But again, I'm sweating out a variety of bets here, including the under on the outs recorded. So let's see if, in fact, they do let him go the third time through the lineup. But those are really interesting numbers. And I'm telling you, that is one way that you can really try and handicap your outs recorded props, is look for guys that struggle mightily. And most pitchers do. This is why the new analytics of baseball tell you teams don't let pitchers face a lineup for a third time. But when you see guys that have really drastic numbers from the first two times through the lineup to the third time, I mean, look at that jump for Lodolo this season. A 581 OPS the second time facing a batter in the lineup. A 1226 OPS the third time facing a batter through the lineup. He has only faced a batter for a fourth time one time this season. Let's see how long the leash is here for Lodolo, who is pitching really... Again, he's pitching great here, but he has gotten fortunate with a bunch of hard-hit balls that have not resulted in anything here for the Chicago Cubs. Now, let's look at the live betting market to see if there's anything we like here on the Cubs. And there might be. Chicago plus 295 on the money line. The total is 6.5. It is a 2-0 game here in the top of the fifth inning. Let's see. Fifth, sixth, seventh, eighth. Top of the ninth. I kind of like it. Give me over 6.5. We're going to get more runs in this game. I like a live bet here on the over 6.5 between the Cubs and the Reds. Other baseball games in progress, ones that we are not sweating out right now. The Phillies able to get out of a jam in the bottom of the eighth inning. The Tigers had the bases loaded and nobody out, and they only scored one run. Bases loaded and nobody out, and it was a double play. Spencer Torkelson grounded into a double play. Oof. That is how you kill your chances of coming back in a ball game. So 4-2, the Phillies lead the Tigers top of the ninth inning in Detroit. The Orioles with a 4-0 lead over the Royals, top of the sixth inning in Baltimore, bottom of the fourth in Texas. It's all Astros over the Rangers, 7-0, as Peter Lambert has only allowed one hit so far to the Texas Rangers. Cardinals with a 4-0 lead over the Braves, bottom of the fourth inning in St. Louis. Still to come a little bit later on, you got the Blue Jays at the Padres. Trey Savage goes for Toronto. Walker Buehler for San Diego. Diamondbacks and Dodgers. Yamamoto on the mound for L.A. Brandon Fodd for Arizona. Dansby Swanson just struck out looking. Did not like the call. So Lodolo with another strikeout. Two outs here in the bottom of the fifth inning, as he has surprised me and is dealing here against the Chicago Cubs. Coming up next, we're going to get back into the World Cup. Brad Thomas will join us on the program as we preview the second of today's quarterfinal matches between Argentina and Switzerland, where the winner will advance to take on England, as England advanced with a 2-1 victory in extra time against Norway. And is France-Spain, the semifinal coming up, the real World Cup final? We'll talk with Brad about that and more coming up next. I'm Scott Satterberg. It's Live Bet Saturday here on VSiN.
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7: Advanced in this tournament. And for England, that happened tonight. Following up on a shot Jude Bellingham does from the top of the box and then just sliding, being that poacher and really sniffing it out, putting the ball in the back of the net. And then, of course, a lot of stuff happened in this game. Let's talk about the goal that happened for England, where it gets played on top of the box. But what happened before that? The ball gets cleared by Norwegian defender, and it actually hits one of the camera's lines, the tiny little line, and changes the trajectory of the ball, bounces straight to an England player in Anderson, who plays it to Wilson, who plays it to then Jude Bellingham at the top of the box. But that wasn't looked at until after the play was done, after halftime was done, and nothing you could do to call that ball back. So a lot of weird stuff happening in the tournament, and certainly that game had a little bit of everything. And well, it had crossbars, posts, great saves from the goalkeepers, but ultimately England was the tough enough team to pull it out.
8: Yeah, for sure, Brad. For a moment before we dig into Switzerland, Argentina, I think the big headline from this tournament so far is that the teams that I think a lot of people thought going in look like they're going to be filling the semifinals, at least so far. We have three of the four slots filled. On one side, it's Spain, France, and on this side so far, it's England, and now we're seeing if Argentina can join that group. It really, as we progressed through this tournament, you know, the Cinderella stories have gone to the wayside, and here as we get to the towards the final four, it might be the four teams going into the tournament that everybody said that, hey, if we're going to look at semifinals, four best teams, these might be the four we end up getting.
7: Yeah, things play out the way they do. And when we look at the goal scorers from this tournament, that's tended to be that this is the way it's landed. The top goal scorers of this tournament are the best players in the world. Mbappe, Messi, Haaland had 7 getting his team in, but then Kane, Bellingham with 6-6. Oyarzabal with 4 for Spain. They don't really have a true goal scorer, but the ability to not concede goals has allowed them to maintain possession of the ball and find themselves in a semifinal. So class tends to show itself in tournaments like this, and that's why these players are the best in the world, and they're showing it now, is because they are able to lead their teams beyond all the hoopla and kill the dark horse, kill the Cinderella story. That's why they're so consistently good. That's why they play at the best teams in the world. And, you know, the class has truly shown through in this tournament, and there's no surprise now, and as we watch Messi warm up here against Switzerland tonight, that it could possibly be those four teams. It would not be a surprise.
8: Now, Switzerland fans,

0: listening want to probably punch me in the face and say, hey, we're still a Cinderella story. We're still in it. We're still a dark horse. 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So for Switzerland, round of 32, they played to a comfortable 2-0 win over Algeria. That came after winning Group B with 7 points. Then in the round of 16, they played Colombia. It was back and forth, biting your nails. I know every fan for both of those nations biting their nails. 0-0 after 120 minutes. Went to penalty kicks. Colombia missed 2. Switzerland moved on 4-3 in pens. You know, they are really kind of the last Cinderella in this tournament, Brad. Not a lot of flashiness, not a lot of huge, massive star power for Switzerland, but they are still in this thing and they could still make a run.
1: Yeah, and you know, if you look at their group stage games, only beating Canada 2-1, you tie Qatar 1-1, and you beat Bosnia 4-1. So it wasn't like that was a group of death by any means. Mm-hmm. You know, three teams did advance out of that group, so give them credit, but it wasn't those statement victories in this tournament that have gotten them as far, much like the U.S. a little bit. They didn't have really the group of death. All three teams advanced. Now, can they find themselves winning this game is going to be really tough for them. But it's a team that outpossessed Colombia, which you wouldn't expect, and then they send them into overtime. So they can play both ways. They'll give up possession and be happy to counterattack, but they can also maintain possession of the ball. That's what makes this matchup a little bit interesting. And with Switzerland, not like Norway, Switzerland's a bit more diverse in their player. They have different statures of player. They've got different cultures, nationalities, and they really are a bit of a mix, a melting pot in that squad, but they're also playing at some of the best teams in the world.
0: Yeah, led
1: they're
0: by... Sorry, go ahead.
1: No, I mean, they're playing in the Premier League. They're playing in the Bundesliga, so this is not a slouch of a team by any means. They will get the job done when given the opportunity. And tonight, they are the underdog. And so for them, they're going to play up against that just like Norway did.
0: Yeah, led by Xhaka, their aging captain there in the middle of the park. He certainly will have to have a great game going up against Messi in Argentina. For Argentina, they have not yet lost a game. They played two of the best matches in this entire tournament in the knockout rounds. They won Group J with 9 points. And then, maybe for my money, the game of the tournament there against Cape Verde in the round of 32. It went to extra time after finishing 1-1, which included a Messi goal in the 29th minute. And then 92nd minute, a rocket from Lisandro Martinez. A epic goal by Sidney Lopes Cabral for Cape Verde in the 103rd minute. And then Argentina found themselves the winner in the 111th epic on all levels. Round of 16, another tremendous game. Maybe the comeback of the tournament. They were down 2-0 to Egypt late in the match. And then Messi magic is real. Christian Romero scores in the 79th. Messi scores in the 83rd. Enzo Fernandez heads in the winner in the 93rd for that incredible comeback 3-2 win over Egypt to put them in this game. It has not been easy for Argentina, Brad, but it sure has been exciting.
1: Yeah, I mean, it's never been easy for Argentina. They've had so much history surrounding this team and the ghosts of past. And is Messi going to live up to Maradona and capture that World Cup trophy? And they did in 2022, but that started out with a loss to Saudi Arabia and they had to claw back. And then you go and face the Netherlands in probably one of the most epic games of all time in a World Cup and win that one. And so this team is used to adversity. They don't win just by walking through tournaments. And you saw it in the past couple knockout round games. Cape Verde gave them a challenge, and so did Egypt. Egypt winning 2-0 for the vast majority of that game. Could have been 3-0 for Egypt, and that game will live down as incredibly controversial, we'll just say, lightly. But Egypt had them on the ropes and were outplaying them. When I watched that game, I really did think that Egypt showed up to play and were outplaying them on just about every single level. But when you have Messi and you have the history and you have the ability to turn it on in the moments that matter most, he has showed why he's, you know, the greatest ever to play the game. Because when he turns it on, magic absolutely does happen. And today playing in Kansas City is going to be a very pro messy crowd.
0: Yeah.
1: It's going to be tough for Switzerland.
0: It's interesting because you mentioned Kansas City there. For Switzerland, this game is in Kansas City Stadium. Switzerland, based in San Diego, California, you know, flight there halfway across the country to get to KC. Argentina is stationed in Kansas City, where they've been training for this entire tournament, where they've been training for this game. It's right down the road from the stadium that they're playing in. No flight, no travel. They have been, I wouldn't say gifted, but boy, they got they a little bit lucked out here being able to play in their backyard where they've been stationed for this tournament. But that's the situation, as Brad, you said, it is going to be, not only for that reason, for many other reasons, it's going to be a massively heavy Argentina crowd. But hey, underdog stories, Cinderella stories, they happen, and we will see if Switzerland can put it together. We'll get a break. We'll come back. We give you the lineups for this game. We'll get you some keys to the match. We'll get you some players to watch. A lot to break down here as the final slot in the semifinals of the FIFA World Cup 2026 is about to be determined. It's Argentina. It's Switzerland. We'll continue breaking it down next. 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
5: Here's something pretty disturbing I discovered while researching this podcast. This is what it actually says on the Los Angeles Police Department website. The site states that the Adult Missing Persons Unit investigates 3,200 cases a month, and 70% of those missing people are found or returned voluntarily within 2 or 3 days. It goes on to explain, and I quote here, "Since being a missing person is not a crime, police are given a very limited role while conducting these types of investigations." At the bottom of the webpage, it gets more disturbing. There's a section titled, "What if they never returned?" And here's the official police advice. In such situations, you may want to enlist the services of a private investigator to assist in your search. If you can't afford a PI, the police elaborate, quote, "Another option would be to contact the Salvation Army, which has a missing persons locator program." There is not a single sentence on the LAPD website that would lead a loved one of a missing person to have any faith that the police would properly investigate it. What the LAPD is basically saying is, if someone you love goes missing, don't overreact. They'll probably turn up, unless they don't, in which case you should get someone besides the police to look into it. All this is my way of saying, if the police took missing persons cases as seriously as they do, say, bank robberies, I wouldn't have had to do this podcast in the first place and end up chasing a violent criminal halfway around the country. I'm Neil Strauss, and you can hear the full story of To Live and Die in L.A.
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0: listening to FIFA World Cup 2026 on iHeartRadio. Welcome back to the pregame show. My name is Jackson Feltz. I am alongside the former United States men's national teamer and MLS champion, Brad Evans. Well, a final spot in the semifinals of the World Cup is on the line. France, Spain is on one side, and England awaits the winner of Argentina and Switzerland. Argentina coming into the tournament had the FIFA ranking of number one. They are, of course, the defending champions. Switzerland ranked 19th. Just a little bit of a David versus Goliath situation. Certainly the underdog in Switzerland today in Kansas City. Today's lineups are brought to you by Fox One. The excitement of the FIFA World Cup is now streaming live on Fox One, the official English streaming platform to catch every unforgettable moment. Fox One brings the action straight to your screen so you never miss a goal. Download Fox One and experience the FIFA World Cup live. For Argentina, it is Martinez in goal. Tagliafico on the left back spot, Molina on the right back spot, with Martinez and Romero their center backs. Their midfield four, McAllister is going to be on the left, Rodrigo De Paul on the right, with Paredes sitting back. Fernandez going up, and then it's Julian Alvarez on the left side of those forwards with Lionel Messi, who has played now, what I think want to say, about nine consecutive games in the World Cup. Lionel Messi, the GOAT.
1: I don't know.
0: The greatest of all time. He continues to score. He scored in six straight knockout round games. He has really, his magic has helped Argentina get through here to the quarterfinals. Now, for Switzerland's side, Brad, they're going to need to pull off a miracle today. Who's starting for them?
1: They'll be in a 4-2-3-1. So, Kobel in goal, Rodriguez, Elvedi, Akanji, Zakaria at right back. Then you have Xhaka, who Arsenal man, then goes to Germany, back to the Premier League now. Freuler in the middle, two sitting number eights, and we'll see which one tends to push forward a little bit, but they're going to have to be in a pivot. Most importantly in that spot is going to be who's going to sit on Messi. That late run into the box is so killer for him. One of them is going to have eyes on him the entire time. Reader on the right, So in the middle, and Doi out on the left, and then Mbolo up top. So super athletic team, and they're going to have to use every bit of that tonight, just like Egypt did. Yeah. The counterattack was on for Egypt. They made sure of it. It could have been three. They got one goal called back, and then all of a sudden we know what happens when Messi's on the pitch. Argentina wins.
0: Very usually happens. We know that. They haven't lost this tournament yet. Not even a draw. It's just wins and wins and wins some more. So, Brad, you talk about the athleticism. You talk about the counterattacking ability. You know, my question to you is, how does Switzerland pull off the miracle? Is it simply sitting back and playing on the counter?
1: No, I don't think so. I think you have to take the game to Argentina. You have to make every one of their players defend and keep them on edge. And that's what Egypt did well. Yes, they counterattacked, but their passing was phenomenal through the middle. And most of their goals were, they started in their own defensive third, but it was passing sequence. It wasn't really the long ball that was on for them. The first one comes after a set piece, ball is swung in, header, Egypt goes up 1-0, and Argentina's stunned. And then the second was just a great movement in the second half of just continuing to pass, and then Zico running into tight spaces and does everything right. And let's not forget that Messi did miss a penalty kick to tie that game 1-1 in the first half. And your keeper has to be massive. He has to stand on his head, much like Shabir did in that game for Egypt. He was, in the first half, I mean, three or four saves from point-blank range that he had to make the save. Otherwise, it could have been 4-5-1 to Argentina. So they have to keep it tight defensively, but you have to be able to play. You have to be able to play out of tight spaces, because if you don't, Argentina, they have the capacity, and they are always swarming when they defend because they want to recover the ball as high up the field as possible so that then the first pass is to Messi and then everything flows from there. They don't do well when Messi just sits up high and is walking around for 10 minutes and they're trying to knock the ball around back. So Switzerland has to put them under pressure when they try to play out of the back.
0: And that's the thing, right? Is because when Switzerland do get a spell of possession, you know you're never going to, I mean, we just watched England-Norway, right? And there were times where Norway said, fine, we will sit everybody back, and we have no problem doing that. Holland has no problem defending. You know, playing Argentina, that you are going to face a team that is never going to sit everybody back. Messi never defends. Rodrigo De Paul, rare. I mean, so you are going to have abilities on the offensive end. Switzerland will, if they can get going and get numbers forward.
1: Yeah, they will. They will, and they have to take advantage of it. Though we've talked about it so many times, this tournament comes down to who finishes their chances and who doesn't, and who steps up on the day and who doesn't. So for Switzerland, the problem is they don't have a Messi. So they are going to have to find it within themselves, within that team. Someone's going to have to step up and put the ball on the back of the net. And most likely, four of these players are going to have to have the game of their life to be able to win this game. But it's not going to be unheard of if Switzerland does it. They've been really, really good in this tournament in getting results. They haven't been all too pretty, but in a tournament, it doesn't matter. They don't ask you how you did it. They ask you how many championships you have at the end of the day.
0: I mean, this has been a World Cup of stars so far, and Messi being one of the many stars. But this is a Switzerland team where you look at where the goals have come from. You know, it's Vargas with a couple goals and an assist. It's Embolo who starts today, two goals and two assists. Manzambi as well has three goals and two assists. I know he's not starting today, but, you know, the goals haven't come from all one place like they have in the other teams that have made the semifinals so far. So, you know, really, we are looking right now at the last hope for a Cinderella in this tournament.
1: Yeah, and I think it's different. When we're talking about England versus Norway, you can sit back and defend England. They don't have the guy who's going to knife through you and be that unpredictable. Yes, Jude Bellingham does it on occasion, but it's not the same level as a Messi.
0: Right.
1: Switzerland can't afford to just sit back and defend, because a team like Argentina or any South American team, Central American team, they are too technical on the ball to be able to just sit back. They will move you and make you run until you pass out. Spain, same thing. And so you can't just sit back. You have to impose your game. And it's something that we didn't see with the U.S. as well. They didn't see them impose their game in the knockout round. And, you know, you find yourself out of the tournament. Switzerland can't leave this tournament saying, oh, what if we had taken a couple chances up front? What if we had put our game on the map and played the way that we know how to play? Yes, we might give a little bit to Argentina, but we have to take chances if we're going to advance.
0: Argentina, Switzerland. We'll take one more break. We'll come back and get you some players to watch before we got kickoff about 10 minutes away. 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

0: You are listening to FIFA World Cup 2026 on iHeartRadio. It's the end of the quarterfinals. The final one is Argentina playing Switzerland in Kansas City. And this is not the first time, not even the second time, these two teams have met in the World Cup. The first came in 1966 at the tournament in England. They faced off in the group stage with Argentina winning 2-0. And then they met again in the 2014 World Cup in the round of 16. It was a fiercely contested match, went all the way to extra time. And then it was Angel Di Maria in the 118th minute, winning it with a clinical finish to send Argentina to the quarterfinals. And here today is number three. 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
1: Yeah, I mean, for Argentina, it's got to be Messi. And if you've watched the 2022 documentary on the team, when they interview players, they want to win for him. It's not about Argentina. It's about winning for him. He's a god to players that play with him on a regular basis, to his friends. He's a legit god. You saw it after the last game. Everyone grabs him and throws him up into the air. It's like the second coming. We're witnessing it right now. And there's no other player on the planet that is celebrated like him amongst his own teammates. I've never been in a game, as I reflected on that, ever in my life did I play for another teammate. Never. And so it kind of opened my eyes to what it really means. I knew what it meant to Argentina. I know what it means to those players, but it's all about him. On the flip side, I mean, Xhaka's got to be the man leading the midfield, much like Odegaard did for Norway. He's got the experience. He's got the technical ability, the talent. He'll control the pace of the game, and he'll have to get the front three involved if they're going to have a fighting chance.
0: It's the defending champs in Argentina against the final Cinderella of this World Cup in Switzerland. We'll throw things out to Kansas City for kickoff. It is coming next. 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

0: such a tragic story to wake up to this morning, and something that just puts the game of football in perspective.
1: Kansas City, join us for the countdown to kickoff.
0: Lionel Scaloni has done such a great job with Argentina, including the World Cup win. And Murat Yakin, they did play against each other long ago in the mists of time in the Champions League, when Basel played against Deportivo La Coruña. Funny the way the world works like that, Landon.
2: There's been a few of those stories this tournament. It's incredible. Ian, I expect an incredible atmosphere tonight. As you said, it feels like Buenos Aires in here filing in person after person with that blue and white jersey. Switzerland have a very tall task tonight.
0: Quite a scene, isn't it? Here at the Kansas City Stadium, the final game in this particular venue, but Argentina have based themselves in this city, so this will feel like home in lots and lots of ways for them. But Switzerland, very much to be respected. They beat Colombia on penalties last time. And here's something. They've not been behind in any match in qualification or any match at these finals either. That's quite a record. Looking straight away to get Ndoye in behind the Argentinian defence. Argentina, who have conceded two in the last couple of matches. Zakaria looks to volley that ball in. Callister goes to ground over on that far side, looking to buy a free kick, and I think he's going to get it. England wait the winners of this in the semi-finals in Atlanta on Wednesday, but Argentina have plenty of work to do before that big glamour grudge match is on. Wearing black armbands today, Argentina, in memory of their 1966 World Cup captain, Antonio Ratten, who has died at the age of 84. Romero, happy to give away the throw on that side. Switzerland, in their first ever quarterfinal since 1954, and on that occasion they lost 7-5 in a heat wave to Austria, having been 3-0 up in the game. That was when they were hosts as well. That game played in Lausanne. This game being played in the middle of the night Swiss time, but I don't think anybody's going to bed, not even in those lovely mountain villages. Launched downfield by Emi Martinez. And the excellent Swiss goalkeeper Kurbel is there. Some people think he is the best goalkeeper in the Bundesliga. In fact, a lot of people. Plays for Dortmund. How does Switzerland play this today, do you think? Is there an element for them of he who dares a little?
2: Yeah, they're a very mature team, Ian. They are experienced. So we see Ndoye again down this side.
0: He left Molina for dead for a moment there. Goal kick is the decision. But you saw there the speed of Dan Ndoye, who plays for Nottingham Forest in the English Premier League. He's had a pretty iffy season, often not in the team, but with a big role tonight here.
2: Well, they've targeted now Molina a little bit already on this Argentinian right side. Ndoye is probably their most explosive player, and they've made it clear early on that they want to go there. But as I was saying, they are a very experienced team. They will not be overwhelmed by this. Of course, the crowd, it will feel like an away game, but they are a very good team, as you said, have not been behind in any of their qualifiers or any match here. They've had a relatively easy path into the quarterfinals, but fully deserved. And if they are responsible defensively, and they have a very good back line, they will cause Argentina some problems. And as you said, Argentina have conceded goals, so it's not an airtight defense for them.
0: It's a beautiful surface here. And the home of the Kansas City Chiefs. Reader got a foot in there. Might have broken for Gibrosso, who's been brought into the side. Slightly more attacking role for him in the midfield these days. Came on at half-time in the last game and keeps his place in this game. Here's Granit Xhaka, who leads from the front, the skipper. And for my money, the signing of the season in the Premier League last season. The job he did for Sunderland was, well, out of this world. Promoted, everybody said they'd be relegated. Nope, they finished in one of the European places. And he was a big reason for that. Massive character. Elvedi. Xhaka says, give me the ball. Gets it as well. Zakaria. Freuler was the player who laid it wide. Here's the experienced Manuel Akanji, who won quite a few trophies at Manchester City in his time there. And his move to Inter has now just become permanent. They're bossing the ball early on here, the Swiss.
2: Well, Argentina are a unique top team in that they are comfortable suffering and defending in their end for long stretches. They're very pragmatic in that way. You generally think of a top team as...
0: Reader here. Now Mbolo, Reader again with the cross in. Some danger here. So couldn't get his foot around the ball really to get in the kind of shot he needed. But Switzerland there, snarling out plenty of danger. Xhaka to spread the play. Gibrosso again. Zakaria, kind of like an emergency right back. He's usually a midfield player. And then Xhaka almost got that into the second tier. That would have taken some doing.
2: So generally with top teams, Ian, you think of them as dominating the ball, dominating possession, creating tons of chances. Argentina are not that. They are much more pragmatic, and they end up suffering quite a bit in their own end, but they are comfortable doing that. They go through qualifying in stretches away from home where they have to do that. And sometimes it looks a little bit ugly, but to this point, they have been successful. I will say, though, against Egypt, massive scare. And you have to think, as Switzerland watch that tape, they will feel there are lots of opportunities to expose this Argentinian team.
0: Irland and Argentina have scored three in every game bar one. And that was the 2-0 win over Austria early on in the competition. Of course, Messi got both of those, like he got a hat-trick in the first game. And as you've been hearing, he scored in nine successive World Cup matches. That is, of course, a record. The previous one was six by Jules Fontaine, great French striker of 1958, and by Jairzinho, who scored in every round when Brazil won in 1970. By Lisandro Martinez. There's quite a few Martinez's around with Argentina. The goalkeeper, Lisandro Lautaro, is on the bench. Is Paredes. The holding role in that midfield. Tagliafico. And now Enzo Fernandez. Here's Molina, one of many Atletico Madrid players in the Argentinian squad. Messi's first involvement. Molina with the cross in. And the first pressure on that Swiss goal. It was cleared by Elvedi. Here's Messi again. McAllister! Deflects behind for a corner.
2: Well, Lionel Messi's first touches in the game. On the second phase, it falls back to him. The Swiss close him down. Rolls it to the top of the box for McAllister. And Elvedi does a good job getting out and blocking it. First corner of the game for Argentina.
0: Messi with the corner kick. Goes a long way, right across the face of goal. I think it skimmed off a Swiss head along the way there. Will be another corner on the other side.
2: And as this ball skips through, You can see how close this comes. Little deflection by Mbolo, and Argentina just needed to take a chance there on the far post.
0: Yeah.
2: And maybe you open the scoring.
0: Yeah, first of all, it was McAllister, and then Mbolo.
2: And I think Paredes was just had stopped his run, and if he continued going, might have had an easy tap-in.
0: Here comes the corner kick for the world champions. Goes a long way, and again, and it's into the net as well. McAllister got on the end of that one, and Argentina have an early lead, delivered by the Liverpool man.

0: Well, if he's not doing the scoring himself, Ian, he's finding ways to get his teammates on the score sheet. No excuse for Switzerland with their size to get beat by Alexis McAllister here, but that ball is inch perfect over the top of Jibril Sow, and a fantastic glanced header into the far post. Nothing Kubel can do but watch, and 1-0 to Argentina.
1: One of the smallest players on the pitch delivering such a big, big moment for Argentina. He got one in the World Cup run 4 years ago as well, and he's got one here at a vital time. Alexis McAllister, whose father played with Diego Maradona.
0: And now, Ian, we're going to find out what this Swiss team is made of. As you said, have not been behind in qualifying or in the tournament.
1: But they are now.
0: And now we will see how they handle not only the adversity, but just tactically, how do they decide to try to get back in this game?
1: McAllister's first goal of this World Cup run. And all that after Switzerland had started so brightly. Elvedi, and then Akanji. The pressure on from Julian Alvarez, who's won the vote to play up front with Messi again today. It's not been his best World Cup, not as effective as he was 4 years ago when he delivered four goals. Not yet, anyway. Time, plenty of it.
0: This looked pretty nasty on first glance. I think Christian Romero, elbow to the back of Mbolo here. You'll see it. He just hits the back of him. Not as bad as I first thought. Clearly a foul.
1: That goal, by the way, the fastest Argentina have scored at this tournament. 9 minutes and 36 seconds. For those who like to keep a record of those things. I know you do, Landon. It's got a little notebook somewhere, haven't you?
2: Sure.
1: Not. Xhaka, how does Switzerland respond to that? One thing they do have in abundance is experience. In fact, these two squads between them have got nearly 2,500 caps. Two most experienced squads at this World Cup. Zakaria. Mbolo with a little layoff. So, who was beaten in the air by McAllister, and he's pretty tall too on that corner. I think you saw Scaloni congratulating the set piece coaches on the goal.

0: Dennis Sakatia.
1: Switzerland will need to have a real maturity in how they go about trying to get the goal back. You don't have to get it back in the first 5 minutes or 10 minutes or 20 minutes even. You're going to watch Lionel Messi now just float around into empty spaces and wait for the ball to turn over. And I'm not sure there's a more dangerous player in the world with space inside his own half into an attacking half than Lionel Messi. So they have to be really smart about where he is at all times as they're attacking.
0: Somebody worked out that he spent 63% of the time at this World Cup walking. But I think you can say he walks the walk and talks the talk.
1: Unequivocally. Someone asked me, why doesn't he run more? I said, he doesn't need to run. He scores goals. And, you know, I played on some decent teams in my day. And when you have a player like, we never had a player like Messi, of course. But when you have a talented attacking player and you have a very good team, the other 10 guys are happy to do the work because they know that man can produce brilliance in any moment. And that's what Argentina have. And he's happy to float and wait, and they know he is going to create multiple chances every time he steps on the field.
0: Yeah. He's lurking, kind of doing a reconnaissance mission, isn't he? The whole time, scanning the pitch, looking where the space is, assessing the defenders he's up against. Molina hop this one forward. He's Ricardo Rodriguez. Dispossessed. Now here is Messi exploding into the action. Managed to crowd him out that time. Xhaka looks to bring it away, but picked up by Paredes. Mbolo, the break is on here if Switzerland are quick enough. Now Dan Andoy.
1: This time Messi opts to cut, and he had a run into the depth of the defense. But Switzerland do a good job converging and putting out the fire.
0: Xhaka again. It was only the fourth goal Switzerland have conceded at this World Cup. But what have they got to hurt Argentina with without the very exciting youngster, Johan Monzambi, who we read looks like he's on his way to Newcastle United in the Premier League. Big offer put in for him, but injured for this game, and they need him badly.

0: No way through there for Brelambolo. Here's Lisandro Martinez. He's had so many injury problems in his career. He'll want to keep his place in this team if Argentina make it all the way to the final. He didn't feature in the final 4 years ago. Being preferred to Nicolas Otamendi, who's now got to the veteran stage at 38. And still around and on the bench here. Julian Alvarez on the chase here. Akanji was sharp enough. Messi. Alvarez with the layoff. Now Tagliafico. Seven of this team started in the final 4 years ago. There hasn't been an awful lot of change. They know their way around the World Cup.
1: It seems like they just always find a way in. Switzerland, the much better team for the opening 6 or 7 minutes. And then in a flash, they get one break, get a corner kick, another corner, and that's it.
0: Enzo Fernandez across to Molina.

0: And behind it all, of course, they've got a pretty special goalkeeper in Emi Martinez, particularly if it comes to a shootout. Messi in that pocket of space that he always seems to find again. Movement ahead of him. McAllister's back heel only presented the ball to Switzerland. What can they do with it here? Needs to be quick. Maybe quicker. Rida. Zakaria, well-travelled player, had a spell with Chelsea, only played 11 games, four different coaches in that time, including Thomas Tuchel, by the way, briefly. Nice ball, so, from range, got hold of it all right, no problems for Martinez.
1: Well, Switzerland are clearly comfortable when they're able to build. They've had a couple opportunities to break quickly, much more content to just build slowly.
0: He's quick as Julian Alvarez. You saw it there.
1: And I think the flag's just gone up, so he just ventured offside. But in that moment, Elvedi does a great job finding So in behind that Argentinian midfield. He's able to turn and didn't really challenge Emi Martinez, but those are the little spots they're trying to find.
0: On Tuesday, Dallas will have two heavyweights going at each other. Kylian Mbappe leading France against Lamine Yamal and Spain. What a game that is. Coverage starts at 1 p.m. Eastern, 10 a.m. Pacific time. That is Tuesday on Fox. Could be quite a semi-final lineup. Argentina in the box seat early on here, but it is early. So, looks to get the cross away.
1: And this is so good by Lisandro Martinez. Look how he just curves his foot to prevent that from becoming a corner kick. Really good defending.
0: Zanetti there. Javier Zanetti, who scored a fabulous goal against England in France in 1998, one of the best free kick routines I've ever seen, frankly, in that, one of those epic England-Argentina games. I wonder if there's another one boiling up around here. Could be. Now, they've been in party mood for, quite a few weeks now in these parts. Albi Celeste definitely enjoying Kansas City, which of course, as every American fan will know, is a real hotbed for the game in this country. You could do with the local team doing a bit better in MLS. Maybe they will when the season resumes. Time for the refreshments, and this hydration break is powered by Powerade, and it arrives with Argentina leading with an Alexis McAllister header scored like this. The champions are in charge.
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0: Welcome back to Kansas City. Ian Dark alongside Landon Donovan for this World Cup quarterfinal tie, which Argentina are winning at the moment by a goal to nil and sitting quite pretty, you'd say, Landon, so far.
1: They look comfortable. There was the little early forays from Switzerland into their half, but the game has settled and Switzerland feel like they are a little bit hesitant to really go for it yet. They have plenty of time, but you get the feeling like they don't want to go crazy and concede a second, because that could be curtains for them.
0: I think they need to inject a bit more tempo into their attacking work. They had a break on, didn't they, a few minutes ago before that hydration break, and allowed Argentina to funnel everybody back behind the ball pretty quickly and easily.
1: They've had a couple moments like that, and I wonder as the game goes on, will they be more willing to let the game open up? They're just so fearful of Argentina, and particularly Lionel Messi, when the ball turns over. So they're a little hesitant as yet. I'm guessing that will change if the scoreline stays 1-0.
0: Argentina, who are aiming to be the first team to retain the World Cup trophy since Brazil did it 1958 and 1962, back in the era of Pele and Vava and Didi and Garrincha. Molina looks to play it long, headed away by Akanji. And Rida. Talking to the Argentinian reporters before the game here, they were longing for England to win the game earlier on. They want that Argentina-England confrontation, a renewal of the storyline. And of course, England did triumph in the end.
1: I think the entire world want to see that, Ian, but
0: not in Norway, they don't.
1: Not in Norway. Not in Switzerland, but
0: no.
1: Still some work to do.
0: Cross the face of goal there. Lisandro Martinez got that away. Just swapped a word with his goalkeeper there. He probably got the shout from the keeper, but thought, I'm not going to take any chances here. Freuler to lay it wide. Zakaria keeping that right back position. They have made a few changes during the tournament in that particular position. Never at left back, where Rodriguez is part of the furniture and has been for a while. And Doi here, he could be the one to inject the kind of pace they need, and maybe a bit later on Ruben Vargas as well. That will be for later. It's Rodrigo de Paul, down injured, playing of course Major League Soccer alongside Lionel Messi in Miami these days. That he did just about enough, and Akanji was there to help him out. Zakaria is under pressure from Alvarez.

0: looked a bit fatigued on that occasion, to be fair. Reader. Well intercepted by Lisandro Martinez and now picked up by Alvarez. And we'll have been reading the transfer stories about him wanting to move away from Atletico Madrid, maybe to Barcelona. We'll see how everything works out. You're going to be reading a lot of transfer stories once this World Cup is finished. Well, you already are. Messi, what a beautiful little touch that was to Molina. Depaul plays it through. Good play by Ndoye. He's been the brightest yet. Mbolo couldn't gather it. He's got a chance here. Mbolo! Martinez did just about enough, and that was the closest thing yet for Switzerland. Ndoye here. And across came Lisandro Martinez to put out the fire in the nick of time. But Argentina don't look overly convincing at times at the back.
1: It's a really piercing pass here. And Mbolo gets a little lucky. Emi Martinez does a great job all the way out. Makes himself big, doesn't foul him. And Lisandro Martinez just does just enough to put off Mbolo.
0: It was Depaul who got robbed in the first place by Ndoye, like that. Good press that from the Swiss.

0: Lots of thinking for the Switzerland coach Murat Yakin to do. He's been getting some good write-ups, I notice, even in the gossip columns, with him being described as having film star looks.
1: Where do you find that?
0: Could possibly comment. He's done a very good job. He was coaching a second division team when he first got the job. Former Swiss international, of course, like his brother. Shaka's ball wide for Zakaria. Now Gibril Sow. I think Argentina don't mind Switzerland having the ball in these pretty harmless areas. What they've got to make sure is it's not just sterile possession.
2: Well, that's what it's been so far. There's been a little lack of urgency from Switzerland, and Argentina very comfortable to sit here and defend and wait for the moment to hit Switzerland on the counter.
0: Is Ndoye to Granit Xhaka. Looks to drop this one in behind, and they're happy to give away the corner there. If there is a route through the Argentinian defense, it might come through Ndoye.
2: Yeah, very clearly they've targeted this side of the field, and Molina's been put under a lot of pressure. This time does just enough to flick it out. Now a corner kick opportunity for Switzerland to try to hit back.
0: Can they do what Argentina did and score from one? Reader to play it in there.
2: Well, clever here from Reader, because this ball's going out. But Alvarez clips him and he goes down, and another set piece opportunity for the Swiss.
0: Playing on the counter for the moment. Haven't had a shot, by the way, Argentina, since that goal in the 10th minute.

0: just inviting Switzerland on a little. Whether the Swiss have got the invention to carve out a big opportunity, we shall see. Fabian Rieder to play it in. Martinez says, that's mine. Nobody's arguing usually when he goes for it. By the way, a beautiful balmy evening here in Kansas City. Some of the most pleasant conditions, I'd say, of the World Cup since we've been here. And we've been here quite a while. Free kick's going to be given for Paredes's challenge. I saw Paredes saying, Landon, we play every time so that it isn't Lionel Messi's last game in the World Cup. Akanji wide. Rieder just pulling into wide positions, but he's not got the cross right.
1: I'm trying to figure out how Switzerland are going to create real chances. We did the Brazil-Japan game, Ian, if you recall, and Brazil were really struggling to create chances. In the second half, they made a very conscious decision to get into those kind of spots Rieder was in, or into the half space, and just put service in front of the goal. And I think that might be a really good option for the Swiss, too. It's really hard to break down this Argentinian back line and midfield.
0: James Corden and the After Hours team will be on Fox tonight for another nightly wrap of today's World Cup action. That's on Fox after the local news. As ever, quite a bit to discuss, digest, and have a few laughs about as well, I hope. Sure they will. Been a good show. Now, Remo Freuler. Granit Xhaka was saying before this match, we know all the talk is about Argentina. If you don't mind, we'll do our talking on the pitch. They need to do that talking a little louder. That's quite a sight, isn't it? Almost the player's eye view of what it's like playing in a big World Cup arena like this with nearly 70,000 fans watching on. Xhaka again, very much the director of operations for Switzerland. Record number of caps, number 152 for him today. They have to be careful. If they did go through, he is on a yellow card. Another yellow card today would knock him out of any semi-final, but that's pretty much an academic argument just at the moment. Zakaria wants a little 1-2, tries to find his way into the penalty area, and that will be a free kick as Nicolas Taliafico goes down.
1: Well, it's really unnecessary from Zakaria. You don't need to make any contact here. Taliafico facing his own goal, running towards the end line. Just leave him. Worst case scenario, he kicks it out for a throw-in, but you don't need to foul there.
0: The funny thing with Argentina, you look through the team and you see players who haven't had great seasons with their club. They get together with Argentina and the collective is so much more than the sum of the parts, isn't it? Elvedi, who plays for Borussia Mönchengladbach, and he's on a new diet, he says, these days, which has helped his form. He's got great recovery speed. Don't think the diet includes any hot dogs.
1: That'd be your diet.
0: Thanks. I did actually have one in the press room earlier on. You're telepathic.
1: And at the Dodger game, you did as well.
0: Yeah. And the doctor will be having a word, I think. It's the kind of manhandling strikers can expect most of the time. You'd know about that, Landon. Not these days, of course. Ball given away to DePaul. And here's Messi. And this might drop for Alvarez. He did almost, and Switzerland get themselves out of trouble with that back header from Akanji. But they could have paid there.
1: And you see how quickly Argentina flipped the switch. As soon as that ball turns over, everybody looking for Lionel Messi, and they're running. And that time it doesn't come to fruition, but you can see how they want to break quickly when the ball turns over.
0: Yeah, the lights started flashing red for Switzerland there. Freuler wide. Rodriguez. Then so. Yep. He's going to get the free kick for that.
1: And again, this is really unnecessary from Paredes. As so, running towards the end line away from the goal, you don't need to go to ground there. Just stand him up. This is a very dangerous opportunity now for Switzerland. Patrick Mahomes.
0: Yeah.
1: Part owner of the KC Current women's team here.
0: Sporting royalty in the house.
1: Yep, he knows this stadium pretty well.
0: You've probably swapped a few words with him, haven't you?
1: I have.
0: Yeah.
1: My son got to meet him.
0: Wow.
1: He was very, very kind.
0: Nice to hear. Switzerland can fizz this right across the face of goal. Just looking for a little touch. There's danger here for the World Cup holders. It wasn't the best free kick, in all honesty.
1: And I was just going to comment, as the ball was hit, the only thing you can't do is hit this over the net. It needs to be on frame and not over the frame. And two times wrongly executed there. Big wasted opportunity.
0: By Remo Freuler. I remember he did score against Italy in the round of 16 at the European Championships and at the last World Cup as well. Got one. Alvarez. Oh, was caught late there by Mbola, was Paredes. I wonder if the referee's going to do anything more here. Paredes is going to stay down. Portuguese referee, João Pinheiro.
1: And Pinheiro had a really good look at it and immediately said, no, there's nothing more than a foul. I mean, I guess he could come back, and he does issue a yellow.
0: Yeah.
1: He might have gotten help from the fourth official on the sideline or the assistant referee.
0: I think he was reckless, and reckless is yellow.
1: And very late.
0: Yeah.
1: Yeah.
0: Yeah. It was almost next week, wasn't it? First yellow of the contest to Braylen Mbolo, who is a useful striker. And if Switzerland are going to get one, he might be their best hope. Scored in the last four major tournaments he's played in. Nearly half time here. Argentina ahead since the 10th minute. Alvarez will chase that, but even he's not that quick. Coming up, the Bank of America halftime show on Fox, Jules Breach, Javier Chicharito Hernandez, and Peter Schmeichel, the great goalkeeper, to discuss events in the first half here.
1: And I wonder how many more of these Lisandro Martinez is going to get away with before he gets a yellow. He's been very physical with Mbolo. This time just grabs hold of him as Mbolo spins him.
0: It's Ndoye, but Paredes, who does such a good job. They brought him back the last couple of games to play in that holding role. And it's a role he plays pretty well. Captain of Boca Juniors. He was off, wasn't he?
1: Yeah.
0: So they need to have a good think about this at halftime to Switzerland, because they're going to need more to claw their way back into the argument here. But all the time it's only one, they'll live in hope. Zakaria might need a couple of personnel changes, Switzerland.
1: It's just a really difficult cat and mouse game to play, because you have the best player arguably who's ever played the game just waiting for you to make a mistake. And the more risk you take, the more opportunity and space there is for Lionel Messi to do what he does best. So you just have to be really smart about it. And so far, they haven't been willing to take the necessary chances.
0: As darkness falls on Kansas City. Argentina lining up what would be a monumental clash with England in Atlanta on Wednesday, if they can hold on to this lead, or it maybe even add to it. They've been walking along the cliff edge a bit in the last couple of games. Sometimes you do that, often enough, you'll fall. Paredes again. Alvarez is the player down this time. Argentina, Tagliafico, I beg your pardon. They're pretty aware, though, half-time's coming up here, aren't they?
1: It's like I said in the beginning, Ian, they're very pragmatic. They'll take their time over these sort of set pieces. They feel comfortable defensively right now. Don't feel threatened by the Swiss, so they're happy to let this go on 1-0 and try to sneak another chance or another goal.
0: Messi. Now to Paul. And Molina. Argentina quite happy just to hold possession, make sure they go in with this one goal lead at half time. Paredes again as the floodlights start to take effect. Surface down there like a pool table. And Doyle's able to break up the play for Switzerland. Move forward, not very accurately to Rieder. Argentina get it back again in those distinctive trademark light blue and white stripes. Clash of heads there, and Doyle stays down after that. The referee, of course, has to stop the play when it's a head injury for obvious reasons. Yeah, a bit of a shuddering collision, and Ndoye came off worst. Xhaka will have a lot to say at halftime. He's brutally honest sometimes about his teams and teammates. I heard him interviewed after a Sunderland game, and the reporter said to him, you weren't on form there. He said, of course we weren't. We trained badly all week, and I knew that would happen. Yeah. And I've had a very stiff word, it isn't going to happen again, and it didn't. That is half time. Argentina in a good position here. Alexis McAllister, the Liverpool midfield player, with a clever header to put them ahead in the 10th minute. Coming up, Jules and Chicharito, Peter Schmeichel as well. 1-0 to the champions at halftime.
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9: 45 minutes in the books in Kansas City, and it's Argentina leading Switzerland by a score of 1-0. 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One goal in this game so far, and that came from Alexis McAllister in the 10th minute. It was a messy corner kick that reached the head of McAllister, perfectly placed into that far side of the net, and that gave Argentina their 1-0 lead early. Brad, what do you make of the first 45 overall?
10: Yeah, I think Argentina's game plan is working out perfectly. They're happy to sit back, absorb pressure, and then just wait for those moments to attack forward. But what I like most about them is their willingness, and like we said before the game, to all crowd around the ball and make an attempt to win it and give it 10 or 15 seconds. And I think it's an old Barcelona adage that whenever you lost the ball, every player had to run a sprint for 5 or 10 seconds after they lose it just to try and recover it in advanced positions. And you see that kind of leaking over to this Argentina team, where if anyone on Switzerland has a ball, they try to play out of the back. Maybe it's a second ball in the air. Everyone, two or three guys go. Julian Alvarez has put in a shift in the first 45 minutes, sprinting after both center backs for Switzerland, putting them under pressure. And for Switzerland, it just has kind of been a walk in the park for them in terms of not much action.
9: Yeah.
10: Not much action. They just cannot figure out a way to break down this Argentina team. It's going to take a little bit more than just trying to find Mbolo on a through ball. You have to involve him with his feet so it can go up to Mbolo, back to So, and then maybe Reader or Ndoye gets in behind, yeah. But it can't just be route one to Mbolo every single time. And again, similar to the last game, they have to get their outside backs involved in the game. And I know Rodriguez isn't an out-and-out wide left back in really that service. He wants to tuck inside a little bit more and create from that inside pocket. Well, they're going to have to switch it up a little bit to confuse Argentina and see if they can get something going offensively.
9: I was
10: going to
9: say, it doesn't seem like there's enough imagination, doesn't seem like there's enough movement, doesn't seem like there's enough being developed where, you know, Argentina is certainly, you know, getting on the other way. But for Switzerland, you can't, this is the sort of thing, and this will kind of bleed into our keys to the second half too for coming up, but it's sort of, it tells me something for Switzerland absolutely needs to change if they have a hope in this game, because Argentina defensively is just too good. You know, Romero's just too good. That entire back line, they're not going to, I think, give up anything the way Switzerland's playing right now.
10: Yeah, I mean, you know, Martinez should be probably on a yellow card for consistent and insistent infringement on Mbolo, and that will probably come in the second half. He's undersized, so Switzerland is looking for that matchup to try and turn, but every time he gets the ball, Martinez just grabs a jersey, commits a foul outside the box, 20-30 yards away, and no problem. We'll just deal with it with fouls up the field. And so, yeah, Switzerland has to play with some urgency at this point. They're giving it their best in the first 20-25 minutes. You see this through ball here, actually, on the replay for Mbolo. Just Martinez comes out at the right time to make a save. If not, he's probably clear and on goal. So they've had a couple half chances, but just not enough to really test Argentina.
9: For Argentina, you know, I think one of the things we can say about their entire run in the knockout round so far is that it hasn't been these, you know, really foot on the pedal, convincing, you know, even when France beat Morocco 2-0, it sort of felt like they were in full control. They scored twice and it's okay. That's kind of what we were expecting. That's where this thing was going. You know, Argentina has had these 3-2 games, back-to-back 3-2 games, right? And you're wondering if we are going to see the foot hit the gas. The Argentina look like the team that we all expected them to look like and kind of have a convincing win. I'm not sure if it's going to come today, the way that this thing's playing out, but maybe that is.
10: Well, what's interesting is you'd think being up 1-0, Argentina would be happy to keep control of the ball and keep possession of the ball, but that it's almost 60% possession for Switzerland still at this point. And usually when you're chasing a game, you're sacrificing possession. So Switzerland's trying to play this match of, okay, do we really go for it with this first half and try to create more chances, or do we just keep the ball and wait for the right opportunity, get in at halftime, coach makes some adjustments. Hopefully it gives us some tactical things to work towards in the second half that we can maybe break this team down. And then you'll see in the last, if they're still losing 1-0 in the last 15-20, they're going to have to really go for it at that point. But you just can't wait until the last 15 or 20 minutes against a side that could score anytime they want with a player like Messi.
9: Right, exactly. It feels like this thing could be 2-0 in the snap of a finger. It is 1-0 right now to Argentina over Switzerland here in the final quarterfinal of the World Cup. The winner will face England next Wednesday in Atlanta. Let's take a break. We'll come back and we'll get to some keys to the second half for both teams. 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

0: 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Welcome back to the Halftime Show. Jackson Feltz and the former United States men's national teamer, MLS champion Brad Evans here on the Halftime Show. 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Argentina leading Switzerland by a score of 1-0. Brad, let's start for keys to this second half. We'll start with Argentina's side right now leading in this game.
1: Yeah, I think for Argentina, you have to take the sting out of the game a little bit. And when you're winning 1-0, you might as well just keep possession of the ball. But I think they get so wrapped up in this, we have to get Messi the ball. We have to get Messi the ball because he's going to score us our next one. Well, then you end up sometimes making the wrong decision. And it happened 5 or 6 times in this first half where then all of a sudden the ball turns over and the Swiss recover it. So I think just being a little bit more pragmatic about their approach in this second half of, yes, obviously we know that Messi can provide magic at any moment, but we don't even need magic right now. We're not really being threatened by this Swiss team. So let's just keep possession of the ball. Let's try and pass them to death. Keep bouts of 20, 30 passes, and it'll take the sting out of it, like I said. And then for the Swiss, I think Mbolo needs a partner up top. It can't just be him all by himself. They're just not finding any success being able to break this team down. So at some point, it's going to have to probably become route one. And he's a big boy. You have to have someone underneath him to pick up those second balls. But Argentina's doing a really good job of sitting one in Paredes when they build out, and then both Enzo Martinez and DePaul kind of start high and wide, and then all of a sudden one of them just checks, makes a 40-yard run to pick up the ball. Paredes takes a step forward, a little 1-2, and then Argentina goes forward. And then it's just a little too fast after that point. They need to just slow down, keep possession of the ball, and I think that they'll walk through the second half.
0: Obviously, Switzerland is going to need to make some changes. I mean, and we'll see exactly what they do for Murat Yakin, the former Swiss center back who coaches their national team. And I think the big question for us watching it is what changes come? Is there a substitute? We just watched England, right? And not that those substitutes led to a second half goal that, you know, won them the game before the 90. We saw that go 120 for that 2-1 win. But we saw those halftime changes. And it makes me wonder if we will see bold changes here at the 45 minutes to give Mbolo a partner, to get things, you know, more so you aren't just relying on maybe a defensive mistake to get you that one.
1: Yeah, look, and you've got Okafor on the bench, plays at Leeds United, showed up with some big goals last season. He can partner well. He's fast. He's speedy. You still have Vargas sitting on the bench as a midfielder. Maybe you make a quick sub there. Maybe you change your formation and go 3-4-3. And it almost looks in a build out like it's a 3-4-3, but I'm just not sure they are used to really building out that way with the four across the midfield. It just looks like Rodriguez on that left side is a little bit out of sorts and quite can't figure out how they want to build and at least start swinging in balls at some point. And when they did, they get a set piece outside the 18, kicked over the bar for a goal kick.
0: You mentioned Vargas, two goals, one assist in this tournament. Their leading goal scorer, Johan Manzabi, 3 goals, 2 assists. He is out today. He is not available for Switzerland. It's 1-0 Argentina. Let's get out to the second half from Kansas City. Coming up next, you're listening to FIFA World Cup 2026 on iHeartRadio.
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4: My name is Lena Mesitsis, and I'm a podcast producer. 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The whole thing fell apart about halfway through when they had a falling out and abandoned the project. Also, they never paid me for any of the work I did and said it was, quote, my fault for trusting them, just like their dumb daughters. But then, a few days ago, I received a Xerox copy of a fax asking me to read the following statement. Oh, hello. It's George and Gil. your favorite guys in the world, and also New York, which is an awesome city, but not as good as it used to be because of Mayor de Blasio and the Knicks, who stink. 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We're going to win the quarantine. And one last thing, you're welcome. End of statement. This is Oh Hello the Podcast.
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9: Finish everything in the second half. So, but yeah, Peter, like you said it, I think Switzerland needs to push a little bit more and bring someone probably to help Mbolo up front.
10: Yeah, but Cap Verde and Egypt had more flair than Switzerland has, and I think that's a thing that Switzerland needs now. I said this is halftime, get the ball to Ndoye, let him challenge Molina, and then they might just have a chance.
11: Are we about to witness an incredible comeback, or are Argentina going to be in the semi-finals against England? Let's get back to the second half now. Ian Dark, Landon Donovan, over to you.
12: Thanks a lot, Jules. Yeah, I think Switzerland need a football equivalent talent of a Roger Federer or Martina Hingis, two of their famous, globally famous sports people. But they need something extra, that's for sure. In the all red, Switzerland, remember, in their first quarterfinal since 1954. This is familiar territory, of course, for Argentina, who over the years have been knocked out four times at this stage, but interestingly, never in a semi.
13: Pay attention early on to the attitude and energy of this Swiss team. If they go out and they're pressing Argentina up the field, if they're more direct and vertical in their play, if they're faster taking throw-ins like this, it'll tell you that their coach, Murat Yakin, has put urgency into them. If not, it could just be a situation, Ian, you said at halftime, maybe they're okay keeping this at 1-0 and they find a chance somewhere and don't want to give up the second, but you're in a knockout stage, you have a chance to go to a semifinal. I think you have to just go for it.
12: Messi was going for the return there, looking to keep up his record of scoring in every single goal game so far of this World Cup. He's got an assist. And so far, he's one assist behind Mbappe in the race for the Golden Boot. Same number of goals. Freuler now for Switzerland. Zakaria back to Freuler again. Elvedi. Can they pick a hole in this Argentinian defense? Reader deflected. It's not going to be a problem for Emi Martinez.
13: And one of the things I was going to say at the end of the first half, are Elvedi and or Akanji willing to step forward and really take some risk? And you're seeing early on Elvedi stepping all the way forward. That creates a numerical problem for Argentina. They have to eventually step to him. And you saw there, Freeler was able to get in behind and create a shot early on here. And in doing so then, they left Akanji 1v1 with Messi, but at some point you have to take that risk.
12: It's almost like Argentina are saying to them, we're 1-0 up here, you're not troubling us, what are you going to do about it?
13: That's exactly right.
12: Do something with the set piece taken by Adida, but just catching practice that for Martinez, who broke his finger in the Europa League final won by Aston Villa. There's more transfer talk about him. Maybe Juventus, but there's often transfer talk. He always seems to end up staying at Villa. We'll see. Fernandes, not quite able to bring that under control. A more subdued role for him here today, having come up with the winning goal in that dramatic game against Egypt. Did really look like they were going out in that admittedly controversial game. It's Paredes spreading the play to Romero. And Molina. Now Leandro Paredes. It's a good ball through that, and the cross shot is massively disappointing in the end, with Molina coming forward from right back.
13: Well, Switzerland did try to come press, and eventually it's Molina gets forward. He missed Julian Alvarez wide open in the middle. Not sure why he didn't try to roll it across. He opted for the shot. It was the wrong decision there.
12: That was Argentina's first shot since the goal, by the way. Long time ago in the 10th minute. I remember Molina scoring two absolute crackers in La Liga, one in a Madrid derby, and a chance opportunity here as Mbolo spreads it, and here is Ndoye, and the flag does go up to deny Switzerland anyway. But just for a moment there, Argentina looked wide open.
13: Well, Argentina were certainly saved by the flag here. Their back line completely disjointed. I'm not sure he's offside, Ian. And if this ball had gone in, that would have been a really interesting review. In the end, a fantastic tackle. Last-ditch tackle by Lisandro Martinez. But they were all over the place there.
12: Flag did go up in the end, but you wondered also there why Ndoye wouldn't have hit that first time. It was a brilliant piece of defending by Lisandro Martinez. He didn't know there might have been a flag, that's for sure. That's his ball forward as well. Aimed towards Julian Alvarez, beaten in the air by Elvedi. Picked up by Messi. They've managed to keep the door shut so far. I mean, a lot of Switzerland's plans went out the window when they conceded that early. Alvarez here. Messi wants it played into him. Didn't get it. Alvarez again. He fancies one, deflected behind for a corner. Zakaria got the block in.
13: Game just opening up a bit now. Julian Alvarez cuts inside on his left foot. Takes a slight deflection off of Kanji. And a corner kick now as the Argentinian fans behind that goal serenade them.
12: One player to watch from the corner is Romero, who's caused some havoc with his headers already.
13: And McAllister.
12: McAllister apparently, yeah. He's in there again as well. Looking for a little flick on in the 6-yard box. It's flicked on by Fernandes, who arrived on the near post ahead of everybody else.
13: Well, again, Switzerland lose their mark here. Gets in front of Akanji, and he needed just a little glance, got too much on it. Ultimately harmless, but another big chance off a corner kick for Argentina.
12: Another pat on the back for the set piece team. Although Argentina looked largely comfortable enough here, one goal, of course, is a fragile lead. Switzerland don't want to die wondering here. They've done really well to get to the quarterfinal. Small country of only 9 million population. Nine times they failed to qualify at all to play in the World Cup. think it was something like 28 years that they hadn't qualified. The last time USA hosted a World Cup, when Roy Hodgson got them to the finals. You'll remember that, of course, Landon. Sort of.
13: I think I was 12 years old.
12: It's old enough. Molina. Now De Paul. Defeats the crossing. Not his best cross. Argentina probably reckoning that the second goal would give them clear water.
13: Well, I said in the beginning of the half, will Switzerland press higher? And they have. The first time they did, that's when Messi faced forward and played in Molina for a big chance. And that time, Martinez opts to go direct into Julian Alvarez, and they break the pressure again. So that's the challenge with Switzerland as you come press them. Argentina comfortable and good enough technically to break you down. You absolutely can't concede the second, but you're in a conundrum because you have to go get the goal.
12: De Paul, Paredes, trying to find Messi this time. They cut off the supply line. Switzerland's coach saying before the game, well, we've tried to cut the supply line, but we're not going to put a guard dog on him. Sometimes it might be the only answer.
13: I don't think that would work either.
12: Yeah, probably not. De Paul's touch was heavy. That gave Switzerland a chance to break with Ndoye again, whose pace has troubled them. But look at that uncompromising defending from Romero that time. And it kind of give off the vibe that they really don't like being attacked at all. Regarded almost as something of an insult. As an early ball is played in by So. Ndoye to play it down. Ndoye. This time Paredes gets the challenge and he goes down hurt afterwards. Wants some treatment. And the referee stops the play. Switzerland are saying, well, why? The play doesn't need to be stopped unless it's a head injury. They've got a point.
13: Yeah, they do. It's frustrating as a player because you never know when the referee's going to stop the play or not. And it, when they do it at their discretion, it can become frustrating. But he's clearly in a lot of pain here. You see as they come together to block the shot. And oftentimes that's the inside of the knee. That can be really painful.
12: Yeah, you can do the ligaments like that, can't you?
13: Yep.
12: Just hope. From Paredes' point of view, that isn't the case. This is the Ndoye. Yeah, that's how it happened. Just like that. So they'll hope that is nothing too bad and he can maybe run that off. There we get on Tuesday from Dallas. What a game. France against Spain in the World Cup semi-finals. Something has to give there. Mbappe, Yamal, and a cast of many, many talents. Coverage starting 1 p.m. Eastern, 10 a.m. Pacific. That is Tuesday on Fox. I would suggest an unmissable match.
13: Absolutely. Cannot wait for that.
12: And so too is England-Argentina coming up on Wednesday, if it is Argentina, that is. I'm still in doubt. Dan Ndoye again. He thinks it's a corner. The referee doesn't.
13: And remember, since Paredes came off the field, the trainer came on. He now has to wait a minute. So it's a bit of a missed opportunity there. Switzerland playing up a man. And I assume Emi Martinez will take his time here. Give as much time for Paredes to get back on the field.
12: I reckon there are 20,000 people in this stadium wearing shirts saying Messi on the back. Luckily for Switzerland, they only have to worry about one of those people with Messi written on the back of his shirt. Scan the QR code on the screen to vote for the Michelob Ultra Superior Player of the Match. Alexis McAllister with the goal, separating the sides so far. Alvetti to bring it forward. Found a good ball to So. Then Zakaria who rather lost track of the ball, and that's kind of the way it's gone for Switzerland so far. They can't quite make it rhyme.
13: Well, they broke pressure quickly into the middle third. Unfortunately for them, Zakaria just lets it run under his foot and out of bounds.
12: Great scenes around the stadium. The Argentinian fans in full voice. And you saw the scenes in Buenos Aires, and I'm sure in everywhere else in Argentina. They believe that they can retain this World Cup. Sailed away with the qualification in South America, and that is a mighty long qualification process with everybody playing each other twice. Trying to break what looked like it might develop to a European stranglehold. Still flying the flag for South America. Argentina. Lisandro Martinez. Coming up to the hour mark. Argentina have been ahead for 50 minutes in the game. And so, in the Europa League, in his time at Eintracht Frankfurt, sister plays for the Switzerland women's team as well. Akanji. Now Ricardo Rodriguez with a decent looking cross in there. And Bolo was on the end of it, and Martinez with the save. One I think the photographers probably enjoyed.
13: Well, this is better from Akanji. We saw it with Elvedi earlier, willing to step forward and create a numerical advantage. Rolls it wide to Rodriguez, and at least now Switzerland putting a little bit of pressure on that Argentinian goal.
12: Inside by De Paul. Inside by Molina. Fernandez helps it on. Messi. Attack with some fluency to it. Comes out to Tagliafico. Here's Romero.
13: And the more Argentina are comfortable in breaking the pressure, the more it breaks the Swiss spirit. As they come after them like this, you need to win the ball.
12: Argentina unbeaten in their last 11 World Cup matches since Saudi Arabia beat them first time out before they went on to win the trophy in Qatar.
13: And in those moments, if Switzerland don't win the ball, it's really dejecting, because you put all the pressure. There's a few duels. Argentina relieves the pressure with a foul, and now you have to defend again.

0: it's taking an eternity to get this free kick taken.
1: And you expect Piñera, referee, to give the count. I mean, this has been going on 15, 20 seconds now.
0: It's the kind of thing that we were supposed to be cutting out at this World Cup. See, still hasn't been taken. I wonder what the clock would say on this. Still hasn't been taken. Referee's checking something else and reminding the players back there of the laws of the game. It's taken quickly by Messi in the end. It wasn't that good a one. Easily cleared as Embolo looking to lead the charge for Switzerland. Ndoye. He's got a couple to aim at. Reed is in the middle. Embolo's on the middle. It's still Ndoye. And again, that Argentinian defence gets the block in.
1: Well, this almost went really bad for Argentina. Free kick was left short. Embolo darted by Messi. Then Ndoye into the box here. And good defending in the end by Molina. Clear it out for a corner.
0: By the way, it took 72 seconds to take that free kick. Here's the Swiss corner. Comes all around here to Freuler. Argentina in largely pragmatic mood here. Quarter-final. The job is now get through, be in the last four.
1: You just saw there, important to remember, Switzerland have scored 7 of their 9 goals in the second half, so they are comfortable in these moments. They haven't played a team like Argentina yet, but they will feel confident that they'll create chances to score the goal.
0: They've never beaten Argentina in 7 meetings, 2 of them in the World Cup. Granit Xhaka. Maybe trying to tempt Argentina out. I don't think that's going to happen. Laid off towards Freuler there, who nearly had a chance to break through. Ndoye to help it on. Reed wide. Rodriguez with the cross. Ndoye's header beaten away by Martinez. Had to be sharp there. That was more like it from Switzerland. Again, Ndoye at the heart of that. Stories linking him with a move away from Nottingham Forest to Roma. And Xhaka likes a long range shot, and there is one. And it took a bit of saving by Martinez. He can crack them.
1: Well, Switzerland starting to build the pressure. Look at the movement on that ball. Martinez, great job down to his left, and importantly, keeps the rebound next to him.
0: Just beginning to move up a gear or two. Maybe a little belatedly, Switzerland. Is the skipper for Switzerland again, Granit Xhaka. Long spell with Arsenal, won the FA Cup twice with them. Was invincible at Bayer Leverkusen, and they won the title and went unbeaten all season. Reader now, Embolo. Again, more good work from the tenacious Lisandro Martinez.
1: A few times now they've rolled it into Embolo. He's really strong in there. Players running off him, and it's starting to create real havoc in that Argentinian defense.
0: Embolo in his 3rd World Cup, playing these days in France for Rennes. It's been around.
1: And because Switzerland are pushing more numbers forward, Embolo's getting isolated 1v1 with Romero a lot, and he's posting up.
0: Ndoye again here, and they're level! Switzerland, spring of shock! Argentina is stunned.

0: Well, jubilation for the Swiss behind that goal. You have to say, Ian, you felt it coming. And as the ball slid into Rodriguez, back to Ndoye. Excellent first touch. Gets it out of his feet. Calmly rolls it into the far post. Underneath the leg of Emi Martinez. And how sweet it is for Switzerland. 1-1.
1: Through the goalkeeper's legs, his 10th goal for his country. Celebrations for the coach. I won't say the goal was coming, but Switzerland had started to ask some more questions. Argentina probably guilty of just sitting on the lead a little, and they've paid the penalty. That is an absolute bombshell for Argentina, what's just happened here. And that will send reverberations around planet football, that goal.
0: Now we're going to see a yellow for Paredes, and I'm really interested, Ian, now to see how the game changes. Will Argentina start to turn up the heat a little bit again, or does Switzerland now grow in confidence? And they look much more comfortable. Argentina, frankly,

0: And there's going to be, I think, a VAR review here. Let's bring in Mark Clattenburg. What do you think this is about, Mark?
1: Well, what's happened is the referee's cautioned the Argentinian player for a foul challenge. And what he believes is, the VAR believes that there was no contact and therefore the yellow card is unjust. And actually the Swiss player was diving. So what the referee can do in his power, which we saw in a previous game with the United States, he can reverse the yellow card and give it to the Swiss player. The problem with this then is the Swiss player's already on a yellow card from the first half. And that wouldn't, for me, this would be very harsh to give a second yellow card for a simulation.
2: So can he, Mark, just not give the yellow to Paredes and move on?
1: But the VAR...
2: Or does he have to now book Mbolo?
1: This is the problem, because what we saw in the United States game earlier in the tournament, they changed the yellow card over. Yeah, they changed the yellow card over because Tim Ream was the one that was alleged to have give the foul, and Elmeron was eventually given the yellow card. And in this situation... Again, it should be reversed, and the yellow card should go to the Swiss player. And unfortunately, he's already on a yellow card for the first time. Wow. So he could end up giving a second yellow card.
0: This is huge. This is absolutely huge. You could see Mbolo there. He did move his leg to make sure it hit Paredes.
3: After review, there is no foul for number 5. And number 7, there is a clear simulation. Final decision, yellow card for number 7.
0: Oh, wow. Boy. Oh, wow. And in that instance, all hell is going to break loose here. Switzerland are absolutely furious at that turn of events. You asked the key question, I think, there, Landon. Could he have just wiped out the yellow card and then we get on with the game, 11-11? Now Switzerland are down to 10, and with all the hullabaloo about the Egypt game and Egypt's protests afterwards, feeling that Argentina had got the benefit of the doubt with decisions.
2: Yeah, this is certainly not going to dispel any thoughts that people had about Argentina getting the benefit of the doubt.
0: Guillermo Pacheco of Mexico is the video assistant referee involved.
2: So that was his first yellow, which absolutely was a yellow. Mark, again, is he able to just overturn the call and not give a yellow, or does he have to give a yellow there?
1: Not when the VAR is involved, because they made this new law change at the start of this World Cup that they didn't want a player given a yellow card when a player's gained an advantage by basically cheating. This is not an act of that. I believe this is harsh. I don't believe Mbolo in that situation was trying to create a cheating moment. I believe he just fell to the floor. And because the referees give that yellow card, that's the issue. If the referee hadn't given the yellow card, then nothing would have happened. But because he's given the yellow card to the Argentinian player, the way the rule is and the way the VAR has got the act, they can then reverse him, unfortunately. And I think it's harsh that he's been given a second yellow card for this.
0: And Mark, it's unfortunate, isn't it, given the backstory in this World Cup and the protests from Egypt.
1: It certainly is, and people will always feel that some teams are benefiting from the decisions. And again, Argentina have benefited from this decision. It's correct in law, but I don't believe it's in the spirit of the game and the way it was written, the law originally, and what it was intended for.
2: Oh, it's too bad.
0: Thanks,
2: I mean,
0: Mark.
2: Look, he, watching it, Ian, he clearly felt the tackle coming and started to go down early. I definitely agree with that. I would just like to see a world where you're not sending a player off in that instance.
0: Well, talk about drama at this World Cup. Argentina at the center of so many stories.
2: And look, to be honest, the VAR, I'm okay with, because you'd also don't want Paredes to get a yellow card for a foul he didn't make.
0: Tagliafico with the header down here.
2: So I'm okay with that part. I just hate to see Mbolo get a second yellow, and now his World Cup is likely over.
0: Because he'd be banned from the semi, wouldn't he?
2: That's right.
0: Even if Switzerland make it, which looks pretty unlikely. There's the hydration break powered by Powerade, and everybody needs, I think, to take a break to digest what has just happened here on this dramatic night in Kansas City.
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6: Simply in dark alongside Landon Donovan, where Braille Embolo, the Switzerland striker, has just been sent off for two yellow cards. The second, well, a very contentious decision. Originally, it was a yellow card for Leandro Paredes. Then VAR looked at it and decided it was a piece of simulation that had earned the booking by Embolo. He'd already got a yellow, he got a second yellow, and now Switzerland are down to 10 men. But it is 1-1. You've got another point you want to make here, Landon.
7: Well, he did initiate falling down. But the reason I've been in that position a million times, Paredes is coming in really hard. And so you're almost in a way protecting yourself a little as you go down. But I do have to say, it was simulated. He was trying to get the foul and or the yellow card. But again, the mechanism by which it happened is really harsh for him. And candidly, I hate to see it for him.
6: I mean, people will cry, won't they, on social media of conspiracy theories. And we've read all that. I don't believe that for a moment. It's the way the decision's fallen. And the decision has fallen Argentina's way.
7: Yeah.
6: And you can debate the rights and wrongs of that. I think it's just pretty unfortunate.
7: Unfortunate is the way, I would. And I do wonder if they will consider changing that so that you can just take away the initial yellow and not punish another player.
6: Nico Gonzalez, meanwhile, of Atletico Madrid, has come on to play on the left-hand side in place of Taliafico and will play further forward as well. He's got a bit of speed. He's another of those players who's not really been a permanent pick for his club this past season. Of course, in his club are coached by Diego Simeone, who played in three World Cups in the past for Argentina. So now read on. Do Argentina cash in on their numerical advantage now? How does Switzerland play it? Do they have to play for penalties?
7: Yeah, I think they do. I mean, it's going to be, it was hard for them to create chances 11v11. And you have to assume now that Argentina will get a stranglehold on this game. They've got, 11 minutes plus any added time, and then they got to suffer through 30 minutes. But yeah, I think that's probably what Murat Yakin said to them during that hydration break.
6: I think Embolo was in tears, wasn't he? Having to be consoled by the coaching staff and some of his teammates. Meanwhile, Messi to lay it forward. Gonzalez is on the chase here, but very quickly out. Gregor Kubal, a goalkeeper who saved Acucho Hernandez penalty vitally in the shootout against Colombia. He's a good guy to have in goal when it comes to a shootout. Says the fellow at the other end, mind. Long way from that. Fabian Rieder chasing this for Switzerland, taking on Romero. He's given the ball away straight to Granit Xhaka.
7: Important to remember, and U.S. fans will know this, in the Bosnia game, Flo Balogun got sent off. And the U.S. defended for 30 minutes, a player down, and actually scored a goal to go up 2-0. So it's not impossible. By no means is this game over, but the task is very steep and very difficult for Switzerland now.
6: I would say it's like the north face of the Eiger. A mountain will be very familiar in Switzerland. Murat Yakin is trying to plot the way forward. The coach who grew up in the same neighborhood, 200 meters down the road from Roger Federer. Poor ball forward, really, at that time by Alvedi. Enzo Fernandez, 15 goals for Chelsea this past season, even though they languished in the middle of the table in the end. Now Paredes, Lisandro Martinez. Fernandez again. He's a player with an eye for goal, all right. And DePaul trying to forge a way through. He's robbed. Well, all that came in the same period as the Switzerland equaliser. He's McAllister, who started it all off. Seems a long time ago. Messi. Not been able to engineer an opportunity for him yet, and I do stress yet. The Paul's ball was easily cut out before it got to Gonzalez. Is Enzo Fernandez. Nico Gonzalez trying to turn on the afterburners. Messi wants the 1-2. That's his area around the edge of the box. Again, Switzerland made sure he did not have the room to get a shot away. Eight goals already in this World Cup for Lionel Messi. Eight in five games. Xhaka around the corner. Enjoying a one-on-one with Romero. What a performance this has been from Dan Endoy. It might raise the eyebrows of one or two Nottingham Forest fans who felt they never really saw the best of him, or only in cameos anyway.
7: The response from Switzerland has been to go to a back five. Rodriguez is tucked in as a left center back. So now is a left wing back. You see there. The same three through the middle, and then Ndoye up top by himself. And he has a really important role, not only defensively, but he needs to help them relieve the pressure. Anytime the ball goes in, you need to draw fouls, hold the ball, try to relieve pressure for even a few minutes at a time. Can really help them get over the finish line.
6: Played in behind, and here's the opportunity and a fantastic save. Kerber was out very, very quickly. Messi. But the flag was up. It looked suspiciously offside, and it was.
7: Ooh. Well, it was pretty close on Finn. I'm not sure he's off. I don't think he is off. And very interesting had that gone in the end. This is so good from Kubo. He almost, last minute, he wants to go down and realizes that Messi has a trick up his sleeve and stands tall to make the save. And he wouldn't have known it was offside.
6: Montiel for Molina and Lautaro Martinez is coming on as well. Five minutes of the 90 remaining. De Paul has come off as well and changes the foot as well for Switzerland here. Gibril Sow, that's the player you're seeing coming off. The defender, Dickmar, usually plays in the right back position. And the Burnley striker, Zeki Amdouni, who's pretty handy if it comes to a penalty shootout. Reader making way as well. And Ndoye, who certainly played his part tonight. Looks like Amdouni's going to go up top. Widmer's going over to the left back position. And also has come on as Miro Muheim, another defender who is, incidentally, one of those who, if he picked up a yellow card here, would have to miss the semi-final. Should Switzerland get there, of course. Alvedi. Kanji unlikely to be taking a penalty. He's missed a couple in big tournaments, including that one over the bar the other day, which could have been costly, but it wasn't. Zakaria to bring it forward. Amdouni wants it in the middle, but it was easy work for Romero because the ball wasn't accurate enough. Here come Argentina again with Lisandro Martinez. Is Fernandez broke into the team at the last World Cup, become a really important player. McAllister. Again, Switzerland were wise to the move. Very, very tough playing with 10 players against a team as good as this. Tough for Switzerland. It's a ruthless business here now that Argentina are engaged in. Paredes and then Enzo Fernandez. Shirts diligently filling those holes. Granit Xhaka will be doing a lot of talking and organizing out there. He hooks it away. It's coming back again pretty quickly. Fernandez with the ball across. Did that go out of play? Well, it looked as if it might have done. McAllister was arriving in the middle.
7: Well, a couple things here. Fantastic ball across the goal mouth. And I do think Martinez just gets there. And then ultimately, it looks like it, maybe came off Elvedi. But ultimately, a goal kick is given.
6: Close run thing. McAllister was wondering whether he was on for a second goal there. Later on, James Corden and his crew will be on at Fox Tonight, another nightly wrap with the After Hours team. That's on Fox after the local news.

0: Here's Messi. Gonzalez. Lisandro Martinez. Paredes to Enzo Fernandez. Keep ball from Argentina. Where can they take it? Lautaro Martinez. Nine minutes of added time. Played in towards Lautaro Martinez. Corner kick, Argentina here, looking to win it late.
1: Good intervention by Alvedi. This last left side of the field for Argentina, I think it was Nico Gonzalez who kept that one in play, but they're starting to create pressure on this left side as they take another corner now.
0: Taken quickly. Once again, Paredes. Fernandez wide. Montiel joining in over that right-hand side. Montiel, who scored the winning penalty in the shootout in the great final 4 years ago. Messi dropped a shoulder, found a bit of room. Oh, and was that close to winning it for Argentina.
1: Well, as it comes to Messi, this time he dips, cuts onto his right foot. And I'm not sure Kubel can see that. It's blocked in front by Vidmer, and he knew nothing about it. Was so happy to see that spin wide of the far post.
0: Landon, I think Gregor Kubel, the goalkeeper, was just saying a silent prayer. And just look for a moment there, as if Messi had done again what Messi's been doing the whole tournament. Well, and the last one, come to that. Well, make that his whole career. Yeah. Just pure class. Attack after attack now. Gonzalez. Vidmer did enough. He always looks so calm, doesn't he? Scaloni. It's been a great effort by Switzerland. We were not writing them off at halftime, but I think most people were agreed they didn't much look like getting back in the game. They've done that. And a little bit more as well, but then came the two yellows equals a red for Braille Embolo, which of course has tilted the tie again. And Enzo Fernandez just enjoying that slightly deeper role. Julian Alvarez. Lisandro Martinez joining the attack. Still the pushing and the probing goes on. Still time enough. It's him again. Messi. He can work in such tight spaces. Switzerland with a player down, which will earn them a little respite. Looks like Zakaria. Heavily outnumbered, these Swiss fans. Thousands upon thousands of them converging on Kansas City. Lionel Messi tonight winning his 205th cap. 204 previous ones have produced 125 goals. Off comes the long-serving Ricardo Rodriguez. who won the under 17 World Cup long ago with Granit Xhaka. They're big mates.
2: Substitution for Switzerland. Next in the match, number 13, Ricardo Rodriguez.
0: Edit. Comet comes on to help out the defense. His first involvement in the World Cup.
1: And he'll slide into that back three / back five as a center back.
0: And he might have work to do straight away, and Switzerland are happy to let that go out of play. Their first staging post is to get to the end of this 9 minutes of added time, then have another think about how they're going to go about things in extra time. They'd shake hands on a penalty shootout right now with you.
1: Absolutely.
0: Switzerland aiming for what would be a first ever major tournament semi-final. Argentina are going for their seventh in history, and they've won the previous six of them as well. And towards Amdouni. Using the full width of the pitch, Gonzalez one side, Montiel on the other, Alvarez, Lisandro Martinez, Messi again at drop of the shoulder. The familiar diagonal run, the change of pace. Alvarez. Alvarez towards the back post. Switzerland bosses in the air that time. Nothing is coming easy for Argentina in the knockout rounds of this World Cup. Here he is again. Messi looking to invent something. Wittmer happy to put it behind. It's almost like they're having a 19th nervous breakdown. To quote the old song, every time he gets the ball. That would be true of defenders all over the world for the last 20-odd years.
1: He's taken up that little right half space where he can cut in on his left and serve the ball. That time he puts it on his right, clips it across the goal mouth, and earns their next corner kick.
0: He's already had one assist to help in the golden boot race tonight from a corner kick early on. Again, they're looking for the flick on. It goes a long way and beaten away by Kubo.
1: And this is so good from Kubo. He could barely see it. Had to react quickly down to his right side and pushed it away.
0: Messi again. Beginning to see, maybe ominously for Switzerland, quite a lot more of the ball. Enzo Fernandez. Montiel on that side. Maximum concentration needed for Switzerland. Argentina trying to get Lautaro Martinez in. Akanji with a great header away. Keeps coming back. And with a player down, the referee gives a free kick to Switzerland. They needed that break, they really did. Muheim stays down, looks up, breathes heavily, as does every Swiss fan. That was the Lisandro Martinez effort, which nearly found its way in.
1: Well, it's so difficult as he's going to his left. He's got to plant well and back down to his right. Excellent from Kubo.
0: Well, we'll check in with Jules break after the commercial with Chicharito and Peter Schmeichel offering their views. Another dramatic game here at the World Cup. 1-1, extra time looming.
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0: You are listening to FIFA World Cup 2026 on iHeartRadio. And for the second time today, 90 minutes is not enough in a quarterfinal. The final spot in the World Cup semifinals is up for grabs, and it is currently Argentina 1, Switzerland 1. Alexis McAllister got a header goal in the 10th minute, and then Ndoye for Switzerland in the 68th minute. A good combination there from Rodriguez to Ndoye, slams it past Martinez in goal for Argentina, and that made it 1-1. Welcome into the mid-game show. I wouldn't even say it's halftime. It's sort of just here before extra time begins. Jackson Feltz alongside the United States men's national teamer and MLS champion Brad Evans. Brad, we have to start with the moment that everybody is talking about. 72nd minute, they went to VAR and Real Embolo got a second yellow card. He has been sent off in the 72nd minute. His second yellow for simulation. He dove. It was a clear dive. He was given the second yellow. He is done for the day. And the debate that is raging and will rage for a long time, was it the right decision to give him a second yellow?
1: Yeah, there's a lot of nuance in these situations. And it can depend on referee to referee. But if I have my referee's hat on, and Bolo had been fouled 6, 7, 8 times, and no yellow card came out for any Argentinian defender. And yes, he committed a yellow card challenge in at the start of the game, right? Now he's dribbling out of bounds. And I think Landon's right. What he said is, look, he's feeling pressure coming. He's trying to draw a foul. I don't think it's egregious by any means. And I think the referee's got to know that, look, you do one more, I'm going to send you off. But I don't think it was anything that absolutely necessitated a yellow card. He wasn't inside of the box trying to draw a foul and get a PK. It was innocuous. It was outside the box. They may have won a free kick in that situation. And probably what would have deserved finally being given a yellow card to an Argentinian defender. It's harsh for me. I know the letter of the law does state that, you know, you dive. It's a yellow card. We're trying to get diving out of the game. That's what every fan wants to see. So in that situation, yes, but still, I think it's harsh, especially in this game, in this setting. It's a tough one. You saw his immediate reaction of just tears, head in his shirt, knowing how much it would affect his team.
0: Well, we see one change here before extra time. Thiago Almada coming into this game for Argentina here in a 1-1 game as we prepare to kick off the next 30 minutes. It's 2 15-minute periods and then penalty kicks if it's still tied afterwards. Argentina is a man up, 1-1, heading things back down to the final 30 minutes. Argentina-Switzerland, let's rejoin the Fox call.
2: In the closing stages of the regulation time. Gone midnight now in Argentina. And what is it? Something like 4 o'clock in the morning in Switzerland. Going to be some bleary eyes tomorrow. Is Messi. Just trying to pull that Swiss defense out of shape. Messi only needs a half a yard. Bouncing around dangerously in there, Lautaro Martinez's effort, and then the deflected cross shot from Gonzalez.
3: Well, Messi, clever little clip ball. It eventually falls out here to Gonzalez. It's all hands on deck right now for the Swiss.
2: Another Messi corner. Cross is beaten down. Here comes Lionel Messi again. Going for the long range efforts. I don't think Switzerland will mind too much. They'll trust Kerbel to be able to deal with those okay.
3: And during the break there, Thiago Amado came on for Enzo Fernandez. Another attacking option for Argentina, and they are just going to try to pile on the pressure now and get that goal, prevent from having to go to penalties.
2: Amado, a crafty player, creative type, not one of those players who's struggled to make an impact over the past season at Atletico, but trusted by Scaloni, selected for this elite squad. Lisandro Martinez. Almada's looking for the 1-2. Nearly worked. Fresh pair of legs.
3: Yeah, he's got all the energy and a clever little 1-2 here. In the end, just hits it into the ground. Doesn't get full purchase on it. Easy for Kubel.
2: Can Switzerland break out of the stranglehold at any time? It's not their priority. The priority is to defend this 1-1 scoreline and take this to a penalty shootout. Gonzalez. Almada's taken up a kind of inside left position. Here he is on the ball now with Gonzalez to his outside. Here is Gonzalez. He slipped as he tried to play that in. It nearly fell for Alvarez. It's almost like a training ground game here, isn't it, now? Can they find a way through? It's Gonzalez again.
3: They're really trying to exploit those little half spaces. Almada on the left, Messi on the right side here. It pulls apart that central three of the Swiss midfield, and it makes it really hard to defend.
2: Almada twisting, turning. Much to the probing coming through that area just at the moment. A red wall in front. Switzerland holding on for dear life. Here's Messi. This is a repeat of what happened in the 2014 World Cup. It went to extra time. Argentina won it in the end with a goal from the much-missed Angel Di Maria. Almada! A lot of people thought it was in. The net rippled, but it hit the outside of the net.
3: He's certainly asking questions of this Swiss defense again. Zakaria has to come out to the right. Cuts inside this time. Through the legs, absolutely no spin, glances the outside of the post, much to the delight of Kubel.
2: Zakaria's race is run, looks tired. A lot of the Swiss players will be. And on comes Adam Yashari of Milan, who started the game the other day, left out of the starting lineup this time. Milan paid about $40 million for him. Midfield player.
3: And that's a response to Almada coming on and filling that left half space.
2: Is Amdouni. Good little run from him. McAllister got it away. It's a difficult bounce. But Akanji's strong. That's definitely going to be a problem, I think, for Almada. Yeah, yellow card.
3: And these little moments are so important for Switzerland. This time it's Freuler. Gets the wrong side of Almada, and now they can waste upwards of 45 seconds, maybe a minute, and also create a chance, which are obviously very hard to come by. right now.
2: And this is the kind of thing Switzerland are going to need, a set piece. Granit Xhaka to take it. Still not happy with the officials, Switzerland. I think they got a raw deal. That's an argument for later on. Drops behind, it'll be Argentina's ball. Back to the defensive post for Switzerland.
3: Yeah, I think he calls a foul here. Yeah, against Akanji as Martinez clears it.
2: Messi again. Towards Lautaro Martinez out for a goal kick. I can remember 4 years ago, we were talking at the end of the World Cup final. Well, it's the last we're going to see of Lionel Messi. He'll be 39 by the next one. Unrealistic to expect him to carry on. But look what he's done here at this World Cup as well. It's in defiance of most logic, isn't it?
3: Well, it also begs the question, with at least one game being played in the 2030 World Cup in Argentina, could he possibly play again at 43.
2: Yellow card for Lautaro Martinez, just to confirm that. Flicked on by Yashari, who's just come on. Anything they can do to run the clock down. They know a bit about timing, don't they, in Switzerland as well. Muheim plays it inside. Yashari. And Xhaka thought, why not? Give it a go. Remember, Argentina won the World Cup at the end of that memorable game 4 years ago against France on a penalty shootout. It's Almada again. Messi. Of course, he missed two penalties at this World Cup. It's the first time it's ever happened. The same player's missed two penalties at a World Cup.
3: Is that right?
2: Yeah.
3: Oh.
2: I think it's a safe bet he'll be taking one if it comes to it. Is Montiel for Argentina. And McAllister. Lisandro Martinez. Tough one with heavy legs this late on in extra time. And Paredes. Almada. Much involved in this extra time period. Thiago Almada. Messi. Almada again. Lots of striped shirts waiting for some kind of delivery, but it was all effectively broken up by Rida. Argentina amid rising tension in Kansas City. Could be a few chewed nails before the night's through here. Messi goes down in a heap and gets the decision as well.
3: Initially, Pinheiro had ruled advantage. And I think the reluctance to then attack as this ball falls to the Argentinian player sort of forced his hand to call the foul.
2: He ran into Amdouni. Just looked like a collision, didn't it? What's the range here? 25 yards. Pretty sure to be entrusted to the fellow who's scored in each of the last 9 World Cup matches he's played.
3: What makes you think that?
2: He's got about 4 extra stripes on his arm, I think. Well, he couldn't, could he? That's a long way out. Straight into the wall. With a man advantage, I don't think Argentina would really want the shootout. They'd have to take their chances in it. They'll want to get this done inside this period of extra time. It's Paredes. Argentina with a player down on the far side. They're not going to kick it out, but they'll give it. They want to carry on with the attack. Needs must and all that. McAllister. Messi wide. McAllister has overhit that. Switzerland can breathe again.
3: There's that challenge on Nico Gonzalez. You can see why he stayed down. I think his shoe came off, his other shoe actually. But that's a painful one too.
2: Yeah, he's still limping a bit. He's Nico Gonzalez over there. Somewhere in the stadium, Diego Simeone, whose son is yet to see any action tonight, usually plays as a right winger, is wearing an Argentinian shirt and watching on as he has been right the way through. Yashari! Don't buy a ticket. Messi with that deep ball. Gonzalez goes up with the header. Switzerland with Yashari are happy to just thump that out of play.
3: If Switzerland can get through this next 30 seconds, that's half the job done in this extra time.
2: Fizzed across. Again, they get it out. Lisandro Martinez here. Xhaka got the block in. It's coming back. Gonzalez, corner, Argentina. They're tightening the screw.
3: Have to keep their concentration now, the Swiss. Get the little break and regroup.
2: Messi's corner comes in. And that's not going to be a problem for Switzerland either. Romero there. And the referee blows to end the first period of extra time as Romero tries his luck with that header. Switzerland still level, still dreaming that they can do this maybe in a shootout. For the moment, let's hand it back to Jules Breach.
4: Thanks very much, Ian. Javier Hernandez, Peter Schmeichel watching with me. Halftime of extra time, and the 10 men of Switzerland are holding on, Javier.
5: Yeah, they are. They are. They still have 15 more minutes, and then the penalties. I think they're betting everything to go to penalties and try to win it as they did against Colombia. You know, they need to defend, and then now we see Argentina, you know, playing completely in the half of Switzerland trying to get a goal.
6: Yeah, as much as we've talked about Messi in the pregame, actually all day, all week, all tournament, today he's very, very quiet. Argentina needs him more on the ball, and then they need him to challenge more and open up that actually really well-playing defense. But with somebody with Messi's quality and the skill set that he has, he's a one player who can open that up.
4: And there's an expectation in this stadium that he will do that every time Messi's on the ball, Javier. The noise in here lifts. There's a tension in the air as well from these Argentina fans. They know how far they were pushed in the last two matches, and Switzerland are doing it again.
5: Yeah, and then we all know, regardless, that they have Martinez over there, and they have won most of their penalty games that they had, you know, in the past. You can hear that the tension is there, because no one wants to go to take the penalties, because then it's 50-50 and then luck needs to play a part of it. And then, but Switzerland with the man less, they need to bet for that.
6: Yeah, Argentina know that they won the World Cup on penalties against France, the final. And in the last five World Cup penalty shootouts, they won four. So it's not that they are scared of that, but they're... For Switzerland, they're fresh out of winning against Colombia, as you say. Yep.
4: And Does that make a difference, having won so recently?
6: I mean, if you go down to 10 men, obviously the whole game plan changes. So I would say that the manager and the players now think that is their chance. Can they hold out for another 15 minutes?
5: Yeah, maybe. I mean, they have a chance, obviously, but yeah, we need to wait to see with this second extra time half and see how it goes.
4: We were just watching that Switzerland huddle there on the pitch. Those final words of encouragement, those final words of motivation as they try and take this to a penalty shootout against the world champions, Argentina, for the second half of extra time. Ian Dark, Landon Donovan, over to you guys.
2: Thanks a lot, Jules. And here's another problem for Switzerland. Emi Martinez has saved 8 out of 18 penalties in shootouts. There was another one that Tchouaméni of France missed. So only half of the penalties faced have gone in the back of the net.
0: Wow.
2: So even if they get to the penalty shootout, and they've got two of the guys who score with penalties against Colombia out there, Xhaka and Amdouni, Itten and Vargas scored two. They're not on yet. They've only got one sub left. The other one was taken by Akanji, blasted miles over the bar and doesn't want to take any more. So that's where we are if it gets to penalties. You heard Peter Schmeichel discussing that Argentina's pretty good record from the spot, though of course Messi's missed a couple at this World Cup in normal time. Newheim trying to get the cross away. Nicolas Otamendi, the veteran defender, is on, now 38 years of age. Played as long ago as the 2010 World Cup for Diego Maradona.
7: It's actually an interesting substitution. I wonder if maybe on set pieces and pushing Otamendi forward maybe to use him as an attacking threat too, unless there was an issue with Romero, of course.
2: Somebody asked Otamendi what his secret was. He says, I have the same meal every day, chicken, rice, salad. There we are. Still playing.
7: Every day. It's a bit boring.
2: It's working.
7: Yeah. Still boring.
2: Well, this is okay for Switzerland. They can take their time with the free kick. Granit Xhaka. Xhaka to take it. Fizzed across. It only needed a touch. It's a great free kick from Xhaka.
8: that's the kind of thing that could hit the jackpot for them.
7: Yeah, Argentina need to avoid fouling at all costs. That was a really dangerous free kick played in by Xhaka.
8: Lisandro Martinez, Almada, and now McAllister. Lionel Messi. And they can break it up with Amdouni. Injured most of the season at Burnley. Only played 4 games in the Premier League. He wants it back here. It's played behind him.

0: is Lautaro Martinez. Top scorer in Serie A for Inter, who were double winners in Italy. Messi. By and large, they've done a pretty good job in keeping him fairly quiet. I don't say fairly, up to now anyway. Here's Almada and Gonzalez. Once again, Thiago Almada. Lionel Messi. Just for a moment, he thought he was going to let the shot go. Almada right across the face of goal. Just defending that penalty area, and again, the work is good. Lautaro Martinez couldn't get on the end of that one.
1: Get a look at that free kick. Excellent intervention in the end by Lautaro Martinez. That is so difficult when you're facing your own goal. If you get that even a little bit wrong, it can end up in your net.
0: He's only inches away from Ere Komad, who'd come forward from the back. Well, I think they're getting used to the drama, these Argentinian fans. I think a lot of people looked at this game and thought, yeah, it'll be tough, but Argentina will probably get the job done, 1 or 2 nil, that kind of thing. And it did look that way for a fair bit of the evening here. But it's like so many of the stories at this World Cup, it's turned into something a little different.
1: It's just never been easy for this Argentinian squad. And can they find the late winner yet again?
0: Ball in by Messi, just a bit too much on it, and Kerbel can grab that one, enjoying now being the established number one, now that Jan Sommer

Almada. Messi. Messi. Still Messi! And Kerbau knew kind of where that was arriving. It was well struck. Alvarez.

0: just sensational. Julian Alvarez, unstoppable to break the hearts of Switzerland.
1: Well, you're starting to wonder if the breakthrough would ever come. And as Alvarez takes a touch inside on his right foot, look at this from behind. Sits up perfectly for him. Absolutely inch perfect in the top corner. Kubel, who's done absolutely nothing wrong. No chance. What a goal. Pandemonium here in Kansas City.
0: The extraordinary Argentinian story here at this World Cup continues. Almost stranger than fiction.
2: Wow.

0: And now there's a bit of a dust-up among the players. I think a few verbals were taking place there, but a crossfire. Yellow card issue. We'll try and sort out exactly who that was to amid the melee. My feelings run so high at moments like that. You can understand how Switzerland feel the way this has gone for them tonight. It's like lightning striking again, isn't it? 2014, Di Maria late in extra time to knock out Switzerland. And here it looks like Alvarez has done that. Freuler coming off, and that's Ruben Vargas of Sevilla to replace him, a player who's scored goals here against Bosnia and Canada and got one against Italy in the Euros as well. Comes on for his 67th cap, and you know what the brief is. Just go out and please get us a goal anyhow, anyway. Vidmar, by the way, it was Lopez who picked up the yellow card amid all that verbal crossfire that was going on. Just come on, Jose Lopez of Palmeiras. Last ditch stuff now for Switzerland. Xhaka to spread the play. They have to gamble. They have to get everybody forward. Comet was up from the back, but Emi Martinez grabs it. Looks like they're going to be spared a penalty shootout. It's confirmation of the late sub that has gone on here. And thoughts will turn to Argentina v England. 66 quarter-final, Jeff Hurst winner, and Antonio Ratin, who's lost his life today, who's sadly died at the age of 84, sent off in that massively controversial game. Of course, 86, the hand of God. 98, when David Beckham was sent off, and there were some glorious goals scored. Argentina went through David Beckham's penalty, 2002. It's going to be some storyline to be continued in the semi-finals, by the look of it, because of this.
1: It just takes that little bobble as he's about to hit it.

0: And you cannot hit it any sweeter than that. That's one you know right off your foot. It's got eyes for the far corner. What a moment for Julian Alvarez.
1: A winner against Cape Verde in the 111th minute. Came from three down in the last 11 minutes to beat Egypt. Here, the 112th minute. Welcome, ladies, gentlemen, children, to Argentina's Late Late Show. And poor old Switzerland have had to do this in pretty unfortunate circumstances, down to 10 players. He'll feel hard done by. The Swiss nation will feel hard done by. And Argentina, frankly, won't care that much. But that's what happens when you've got special players in your lineup. They can conjure up a moment like that. Lopez was chasing his Akanji.
0: And Switzerland had defended so well in every way, Ian.
1: Well, Yashari was fouled there. The Swiss players are saying, well, how about that then? The referee does give it eventually.
0: But one special moment has changed everything, and they seemingly just always find a way to win.
1: Stand by for a huge, huge debate about the Embolo second yellow that left Switzerland with 10 men at a time when they were probably on top in the game. Truth to tell, one of the last chances they'll have is Alvarez, who got it away in the end. Not quite there. 119th of the 120 minutes. Poked away by McAllister. Of course, there could be something for this man, Lionel Messi. Can he carry on with his record of scoring in every World Cup game? It deflects and goes behind for a corner kick. That'll suit Argentina just fine. They'll take an eternity with the corner, because you're not allowed to take an eternity anymore, are you?
0: No, but he had Kubel beat there. He gave him the eyes, opened up to the far post, closed the gate, and absolutely had him beat, but for the deflection.
1: They do take it pretty quickly, to be fair, to Messi, but he's not going anywhere much, I don't think. I can keep the football here.
0: I think the flag just went up for offside as Messi tried to get back on.
1: Clock is ticking round to 120 minutes. Argentina on their way seemingly to the semi-finals of the World Cup. Yet again, a reminder, they've never lost in six semi-finals in World Cup history. Still we play on. One last Swiss attack. Repelled. Yashari has got to get a cross in. He does get the cross in. Widmer can't quite reach it. The scoreline doesn't begin to tell the story of this game tonight. Argentina get possession. Messi wants it on the far side, but it's Almada. He's going to try and find Messi. He's going to try and score himself. Lautaro Martinez! 3-1 Argentina. Game, set and match. That'll be all she wrote.

0: They know it's safe now. Messi knows it's safe. Big, big friends with Lautaro Martinez, who finished this off and finished off Switzerland.
1: Switzerland had no choice but to throw caution to the wind. I thought the chance got away from Almada a little bit. Kubel has to be smart here. Unfortunately for Switzerland, falls right to the feet of that man. He's not going to miss with an open net from there. 3-1 to Argentina. Next up, England.
0: And what it means is that the top four in the FIFA rankings for the first time ever will be the four semi-finalists. Two glorious games to look forward to. Celebrates with the fans, the Inter player. All very cruel on Switzerland, who put up a heroic fight here tonight. They really did. And we'll leave with heads held high.
1: And they will certainly be asking the question, what if?
0: Vargas, the referee's whistle's already gone. The party started for the Argentinian supporters, not only here, but I'm sure in every city across Argentina tonight, where it's getting on for 1 o'clock in the morning. The extraordinary run goes on. 12 games unbeaten in World Cup play. Almada's been good since they came on to play the extra time period.
1: And you have to think there are better days ahead, even yet, for Switzerland. They've acquitted themselves very well. And I don't think they're going away anytime soon.
0: Europe are not going to have it all their own way. The champions are still around at this World Cup. And they mean business. The whistle goes. Argentina are the chiefs in Kansas City tonight.

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10: You are listening to FIFA World Cup 2026 on iHeartRadio. It is a final from Kansas City after extra time. Argentina is through to the semifinals with a 3-1 win over Switzerland. We welcome you into the postgame show. My name is Jackson Feltz. I'm alongside the former United States men's national teamer and MLS champion, Brad Evans. It took them a little bit extra, Brad. They went a man up in the 72nd minute. They needed the full 120, but they get a 112th minute absolute golazo from Julian Alvarez and then 121st from Lautaro Martinez, and they get past Switzerland 3-1.
11: Well, they did it, but it hadn't been pretty for the last couple rounds, and they're going to face now, yes, their stiffest competition just yet in the next matchup. But the ability to get it done is what makes great teams great, and you know, Messi was quiet tonight. There was a stat they talked about that he's been walking 65% of the time of all the games combined. But he knows how to turn it on certain moments, and he strikes fear in the opponent whenever he touches the ball. Now, look, it wasn't the prettiest of games. They got some help from the red card to Embolo. I think it would have been a different game if he would have stayed on the field. Switzerland were just building into the game, getting some momentum, and then that strikes, and it's always going to be nearly impossible to beat an Argentina team a man down and just their success in big tournaments.
10: Yeah, Messi, his 9-game streak of goals in World Cup games has come to an end as Alexis McAllister scored in the 10th minute. And then I mentioned also Alvarez and Martinez got their 3 goals. No goals for Messi tonight. You mentioned the red card to Embolo, 72nd minute. He was given a second yellow card for simulation. It was a clear dive. I know we spoke about it a half hour ago. I'm sure there's lots of new listeners. Your thoughts on that red card to Embolo?
11: Yeah, I mean, a legitimate yellow card in the first half for him, and then things change in the second half. And look, he's trying to gain a competitive advantage, and that's where I see the yellow card come out in the game. Now, the tricky thing is he was trying to draw a yellow card for the Argentinian defender. In turn, it ended up being overturned, and then he got a second yellow on himself. Red card out of the game, changed the complexion and his team. But Switzerland didn't deflate. The team still stayed in it. The subs made a big difference, and they still had some fight left in them. A couple half chances in the game, but it just wasn't enough for me. Yes. I have always been a proponent of punishing players that are trying to gain a competitive advantage. I played as a defender, so anytime anyone dives, I'm going to be the first one, you know, to point to the pocketbook to give an attacker a yellow card. Unfortunately, it didn't work out for him. You know, Landon said on TV that he knows that the contact is coming, so he's diving a little bit early, expecting the contact to come. Well, the contact never comes, so it's a dive by the book. Is it harsh? Yes. Is it the rule? Yes.
10: Exactly. That's kind of, it's a very interesting right now, and social media is on fire with people going one way or going another way. It's sort of a thing, like, if we want to get rid of diving in this game, if we want to get rid of faking injuries, if we want to get rid of simulation, this is another point that I think the people on what I'm saying can point to. And that's, you know what? Harsh penalties come when you fake this kind of stuff. And if we can get rid of diving, if we can get rid of simulation, then maybe stuff like this will help get rid of that.
11: It drives me nuts on the field. Yeah. And now as a fan and an observer of the game and calling games here in Seattle, it is my least favorite thing about the sport, for sure. And it'll drive the casual fan crazy also. So what do you do? This is the only way to get rid of it. Unfortunately, we're seeing it play out in real time. Look, he goes to VAR, it's in slow motion, and then he gives him a yellow card afterwards. That's why it's so incredibly harsh. In the line of play, there was a linesman there, there's a fourth official, and the referee triangulated around him that didn't see him dive on the field. But now we go to slow-mo, just like the Balogun red card. It becomes much more harsh. The fact is, he's trying to draw a yellow card from a defender, and then it's a dive, and it gets overturned. It's a tough one, but, you know, you live and you learn.
10: How about that goal from Alvarez?
11: It's incredible.
10: 112th minute. It ends up being the winner. One of the goals of the tournament.
11: Incredible. I mean, I actually spoke about him. We were talking before we went on air that I'm just not sure how well he plays with Messi on the pitch. But that's a moment of sheer brilliance from him in a solo effort. Fades out to the left-hand side. Takes a touch. And you see it a mile away. He's going to have a rip. And the ball sits up just perfect. Just pops up off the ground. Hits it inside foot. And his body position when he comes over the top of it, it just allows it to curve up and down and find that top corner. Keeper has absolutely no chance. Look, a valiant effort, but he was never picking that one out of the corner of the net.
10: Argentina are through. 3-1 win after extra time over Switzerland. And here we are now with the final four going into this tournament. The top four teams ranked in this tournament in order. 1, Argentina. They're in the semifinal. 2, Spain. They're in the semifinal. 3, France. They're in the semifinal. 4, England. They're in the semifinal. How about that? Let's talk about the semifinals next here on the Post Game Show. 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

0: 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Argentina are through. 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Alexis McAllister headed in a goal for Argentina in the 10th minute. That gave them a 1-0 lead. Switzerland fought back and they got an equalizer early in the second half. The game went all the way into extra time, and then Julian Alvarez, a spectacular golazo that folks in Argentina are going to be watching for decades, in the 112th minute gives Argentina a 2-1 lead. They were a man up at the time. They added one more from Lautaro Martinez there in the 121st minute, and they go on to win 3-1. So, Brad, the semifinals are set. It is France versus Spain on Tuesday in Dallas. It is England now facing Argentina on Wednesday in Atlanta. Which of those two games are you most excited about seeing? Because it's close.
1: Yeah, for me, it'll be England-Argentina. Yeah. I just love that kind of cross-cultural, completely different styles of play. One league in England is arguably the best in the world, but then you've got the South American prowess who believe that, you know, they are the best as well. I think that brings out the best in soccer. Both stadiums are going to be inside, so no need to worry about temperature. It should be a great atmosphere, obviously, in each of them. But that England-Argentina matchup, I'm looking forward to. I think they played each other four times in the World Cup, each team getting two victories. So we'll see who takes the banana skin match here and who can progress to a final. Argentina's put a lot of effort in the last few games, but on the flip side, so has England, right? Yeah. The big game down in Mexico and then obviously today. So both teams are going to have it cut out for them. I love the passion of both teams. They're so different. That stadium's going to be rocking. I'm sure that people are going to be battling inside of there. France is still my pick to win it. Mm-hmm. I think they've had a pretty smooth route to where they are right now, but they're going to have to beat a really, really good Spain midfield that is always going to have 600-700 passes in a game, it seems like, no matter who they play. Now, can France can they actually take them down and implement their game? They're going to have to be fast, physical, and France will present their own challenges for Spain as well.
0: I mean, France right now is certainly the betting favorite. I think, you know, they've had definitely the more convincing run here in the World Cup than any other team. Spain has definitely eked out, and Spain doesn't have the superstars of the Harry Kane, the Messi, the Dembele, Mbappe. They have kind of done it by committee, getting these low scoring wins, using only one goal allowed this entire tournament. So Spain has that going for them, but France obviously with the superpowered attack. And then, yeah, as you were saying here with Argentina, you know, this is another game for Argentina where they haven't won convincingly. There aren't convincing wins. England haven't won convincingly, but it's sort of, it's to what you said, and you might have said it in the previous broadcast today for that England broadcast. It's great teams find ways to win. And it feels like both Argentina and England are the epitome of that. And now they're facing each other.
1: Yeah, no one has really shown that they've been completely world-class in all their games in this tournament. But let's not forget, yes, you get five games in between the group stage games, and now we're getting to three and four in between. Now, the amount of games get more, but the windows and rest in between. So you're not going to see the most beautiful soccer at all times. It's about who can be the grittiest and who can get the result on the day. Today, yes, 3-1, but was it really a 3-1 game? No, it wasn't a beautiful 3-1 game where the goals were magnificent except for one. And I just think with that victory in Mexico, I think that charged England and especially Jude Bellingham to a different level. Mm-hmm. And I hope that he can run that into this game against Argentina because they're going to need everything playing against this group.
0: All right. So what we have is Spain versus France. That is Tuesday in Dallas. That game is at noon Pacific time, 3 p.m. Eastern time. Then Wednesday in Atlanta, it's Argentina, England. Same times, noon Pacific, 3 p.m. Eastern. Those are the semifinals. The third place game will then be on Saturday, and the World Cup final will be a week from this Sunday. It'll be on Sunday, what is that, the 19th, I believe, and that will decide the World Cup champion. It will be one of the top four teams entering this tournament. All four have made the semifinals. How exciting. Here we go. All right, everybody, want to thank everybody here on the broadcast. Terry Ryan, our engineer, our technical director, Travis Moger, thrower Brad Evans. My name is Jackson Feltz. We thank you all for listening. Once again, Argentina defeating Switzerland 3-1. Have a good rest of your weekend.
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0: Fox Sports Radio studios. I'll tell you what, normally in the middle of July, J-Mart, we're doing the obligatory is Dak Prescott elite segment to lead the show. We don't have to do that tonight. There is a lot to discuss in the world of sports. LeBron still doesn't have a team. Kathy Engelbert, she's hitting it okay out of the sand trap. She's avoiding our buddy Dan Patrick. We'll discuss that. But story right now, World Cup is down to 5 teams. As DeSager just told us, England advanced earlier with a 2-1 win over Norway. But there is controversy in Kansas City as we head to... Are we officially headed to overtime, DeSager? We are officially headed to overtime. Argentina won, Switzerland won. Argentina, a man up on a very controversial play. We will bring in DeSager in half a second to discuss that. But J-Mart, we are headed to overtime in Kansas City. More controversy benefiting Argentina. You know, it reminds me, J-Mart, a little bit of one of those great college football Saturdays where Alabama gets some sketchy call and everyone says, oh, league office wants Alabama to win this game, wants Georgia to win this game. We'll talk about the controversial call in a minute, but Argentina, Switzerland headed to overtime after a controversial call leave Switzerland a man down. How you doing, J-Mart?
1: I'm doing well, man. Yeah, it is controversial, and because it's Argentina, yeah, like you said, I think Alabama is probably the best analogy to it just because, well, we had the Egypt situation and we had the overturn on the potential red card early in the tournament. We've had all sorts of different things that have happened here, but Argentina has benefited a couple of different times. Messi got away with one potentially pretty early on that was similar to the Balogun play. But hey, look, we've gotten both matches now today are going to full-on overtime. I don't know that you can ask for much more than that. There was a lot of drama in that first matchup, controversy there as well, we'll talk about. But, yeah, if you wanted your villain, you know, a lot of people are kind of anti-Argentina. I'm the other way on this side. But, yeah, it's tough. Red card coming in the last, you know, 10, 12 minutes in a hard-fought game like that where it feels like maybe – it's borderline. You don't want to make that call in that case. And you can see him just like tearing up as he was walking off the pitch. Like just, it's just a difficult moment.
0: Let's jump over to the news desk. DeSager will give us the details again. Switzerland, Argentina, 1-1. We are in a break headed to the first overtime period. DeSager, explain to us the controversial call that leaves Switzerland down a man heading in overtime.
2: It was a shock. It's less controversial to me than to others, but here's how it sounded on Fox as after video review, the refs seeing the video realized, oh, this isn't a yellow card on the Argentinian player.
0: Yeah, so real quick, before you play the sound, mm-hmm. So on the field, there was a yellow card awarded to Argentina.
2: Against Argentina for a foul.
0: Yes. They go to VAR, take it away from there.
2: And then they realize that the Swiss player completely flopped. And so then this announcement coming off video review.
3: There is no foul for number 5. And number 7, that is a clear simulation.
2: Simulation, flopping. That is an unsportsmanlike act. Whereas the flopping in the NBA, I think you can't be kicked out for that. There's a technical free throw, but separate from soccer, NBA, I think you cannot be kicked out for that. This, the player was kicked out for that because it was his second yellow card of the night. He got one just before halftime. Two technicals equals an ejection. And this exact same thing happened in the very first U.S. game of the tournament in Los Angeles, where initially a collision, they gave the U.S. captain Tim Ream a yellow card, and then there is a new thing where video review for mistaken identity is what they call it. And yeah, they realize, such as we had tonight, oh, we got the wrong guy. We can see it clearly on the video. One guy flopped. He's going to get the yellow card instead.
0: And they went during the video review, they had the rules expert on. And so by technicality, when they see that it is
2: mistaken identity.
0: That's what I thought it was. And I was like, there's no way that's actually right.
2: They had applied the yellow card to the wrong person.
0: But so once they realize that they have misapplied the yellow card, according to the rules expert, even though it's not in the letter, it's not spirit. That's the right way to put it. They still do have. They can't just wipe it clean.
2: That was Landon Donovan's request. No, they transfer it to the guy who flopped. And in this case, it happened to be a second yellow card of the night. So he is out, and the Swiss have been playing a man down from the 72nd minute on.
0: Yes, and obviously, as we know, very familiar thanks to the Flo Balogun situation. Unless FIFA steps in, if Switzerland advance, they will be without that player.
2: That is correct. It would cost in the next game if they advance. Now, we're just starting the overtime. Remember that classic that England won last weekend at Mexico? They had to play a man down for the last 50 minutes of that game. Yeah. That's essentially what the Swiss are being asked to do here against Argentina.
0: Well, we thank you, DeSager. We appreciate you. We are in the first overtime period. We are tied at one. And as DeSager just explained so well, Switzerland is down a man for the rest of the match. Argentina trying to advance again in controversial fashion. Of course, as J-Mart referenced, they scored three late goals to beat Egypt 3-2 in the round of 16. Of course, Egypt had a goal taken off the board as well. Really quickly, J-Mart, before we talk England and Norway, any thoughts on this game, on the call? Because it is controversial, and to the point you brought up a second ago, a lot of these calls seem to be going Argentina's way.
1: What Steve said is right. It wasn't controversial in that there was a flop. I guess the only thing is, man, there's been a lot of flopping we've seen in all of these matches. It's tough that flop ends up being a red card because it was the second one of the night. But look, you know, you can't really, I guess, argue it except for the fact that it does benefit Argentina on this basically super long power play that they then get because the way soccer rules are set up.
0: Can I jump in? The match that DeSager just referenced, Mexico-England.
1: Yeah.
0: Little backstory. My wife is originally from Guatemala. Guatemala is, to a degree, a rival of Mexico. We were watching with her parents. They do not like Mexico. And the tension in that game of what was essentially a 50-minute power play was absolutely unbelievable. So I don't mean to take it back there, but that's exactly, you know, to a degree, what we're seeing here with Argentina and Switzerland. So I didn't mean to cut you off, but it's just when you're a man down, it is an unbelievable watch. And you could go back to the Bosnia-U.S. game when the U.S. was down for whatever it was, 25, 30 minutes. Now, they ended up scoring, obviously, the goal with Malik Tillman to take a 3-1 lead, I believe, at the time and seal the victory. But, I didn't mean to cut you off. I didn't even know where I was going with it. But that's exactly what it is. It's a power play. Argentina's been in control of the ball for most of the time that they've been up a man, but they have not been able to score yet. So.
1: Far be it for me to criticize the rules of soccer overall, but I will say, man, the penalties are harsh in soccer.
0: Well,
1: like, I mean, you think about it, you think about two yellows equaling a red in this situation, that flop costs in this one, will assuredly cost in the next one if they were to advance because of the rules, unless there was some kind of an overturn, which I just don't sense would happen. And then, you know, you could get a red card in the first 10 minutes, and then you're playing one man down for the remainder of the match. Like, it is, you want to talk about punitive. Like, sometimes we think that some of the punishments in American sports or in traditional American team sports are too lax. This is the opposite. Everything is targeting, essentially, you get a red card.
0: And that's exactly what I was going to say, is I don't want to be the ugly American that swoops in and tells soccer everything that they're doing wrong once every 4 years. But it's exactly what you just said. And it's the exact thought that I had, is that we talk about targeting that call in college football, in the NFL all the time, of the intent versus
1: if something is malicious or if something is accidental or
0: And by the way, there's the roughing the punter penalty, right? There's a 5-yard and there's a 15-yard. It's like an intent. I don't know. Listen, I don't want to be the ugly American Argentina very nearly scored a goal off the side of the net. I don't want to be the ugly American that comes in and tells people who follow this sport and watch this sport 365. I will tell you, though, to your point, some very punitive penalties, very punitive rules. And then, again, I know it's not apples to apples with the Flo Balogun situation, but you know, for it to not be called on the field, essentially not only overturned on replay, but then penalized on replay, I really don't want to be that guy that's telling soccer everything that they're doing wrong, but I think the word punitive that you use, J-Mart, is a pretty good word. So.
1: Yeah, I mean, penalties hurt, and there's no real degrees in soccer. Like, I think that's kind of your point, and that was mine as well. It's just, man, penalties hurt in soccer unlike just about anything else that I can remember. And, I mean, it does create drama, but, boy, does it harm the team. And then the calls become that much bigger, right, whether it's a VAR deal or something that's called without the replay, not in the World Cup or something like that. Like, it can completely destroy absolutely everything because it puts you so behind the eight ball. It's not like the guy is out and you're able to sub him. It's for that match, it's you one man down against them, and basically you're just defending for your life at that point until the end of that match. And that is, it's tough. I mean, it's, you're right. Like, it was a great watch last week. I don't disagree with you there. It's just, it was a great watch. I'm not sure for the best reason.
0: Oh, yeah, no, and to, you know, we've used the term power play. It's like, even hockey power plays, you have a minor and a major, but a major is only 5 minutes.
1: Right.
0: You know, it's not the entire game. And again, that's part of what made the England-Mexico game so incredible on Sunday night was you had Azteca at night. It's raining. Mexico's a man up for 35, 40, 50 minutes to end the game, and it's just one shot after another after another. England advances in that one. And by the way, we will keep you up on Argentina, Switzerland. It is 1-1 in the first overtime. Again, I think you know by now, but Switzerland down a man. Speaking of England, J-Mart, let's talk about that first match of the day. As you referenced, England versus Norway does go to overtime. England gets the 2-1 win. Jude Bellingham scores both goals for England after scoring two on Sunday against Mexico in Azteca. A little bit of controversy on the second one as the ball hits a camera. It is not seen on the field. It should have essentially been, my understanding, a dead ball and a drop. It was not. England scores right off of that. They win 2-1. A lot of controversy in a lot of different ways. The goal, Erling Haaland, who of course is the Norway star, was taken off in the second overtime. Takeaways from that first game earlier on Saturday as England advances to the semifinals where they will face the winner of Switzerland and Argentina.
1: So the ball hits a camera cable and VAR doesn't see it. The sensor in the ball doesn't go off, but you can tell. And for whatever reason, they don't fix it.
0: Not a good World Cup for VAR.
1: And it leads to that goal.
0: Yeah.
1: No, not at all. VAR is kind of a travesty, really. And then past that, Norway gets a goal disallowed that shouldn't have been disallowed based on everything that I could see. And then Haaland, like, apparently the game plan that the Norwegians were going to go with was going to benefit from not having Haaland out there. And I'm just like, if your game plan doesn't involve Erling Haaland in second overtime situation there in that second 15-minute span, I would suggest don't go with that game plan. Like, I feel like you have to go out with him on the pitch unless he's hurt. And I understand. Look, it was insanely humid and insanely hot. And it was taking its toll on all those players. But unless Haaland was hurt, like, I mean, he looked devastated on the side and he did look exhausted. But I can't imagine a game plan that you were going to run against England where Haaland was not on the pitch and that was going to benefit Norway. Like, I just feel like you got to go down with your horse out there.
0: So I don't disagree on any of that. And again, don't want to be the ugly American that's swooping in and talking soccer. But to your point, listen, I understand. And I understand, you know, he's gassed. Virtually everybody on the pitch was gassed, essentially. I mean, even Bellingham came off in the final few minutes for basically a defensive sub to kind of hold on to the victory. I did think it was a little weird. And by the way, if we do have any people that deem themselves soccer experts, you can call us 1-877-99 on Fox, 1-877-996-6369. Again, I don't want to be the ugly American that swoops in and tells soccer how to run their sport, but it does just feel weird to pull off one of the best strikers in the world, to pull off a guy that has carried you, to pull off a guy that had 7 goals coming into today. From the England perspective, let me just ask you this. I mean, we talked about that Azteca win. It feels like, and we'll see who they play. Do you feel like Spain, because I've seen a lot of Spain versus France is essentially the Arizona-Michigan game at this year's college basketball Final Four. The winner of that game is basically going to win the World Cup. Do you feel like that, or do you feel like England and whoever it is, Argentina or Switzerland, would have a shot against the winner there?
1: Or have you not? I mean, If I'm just looking at it myself, yeah, Spain and France do look like the two best teams. Like, Argentina's had to escape multiple games. That crazy comeback against Egypt, the Cape Verde game, and then, of course, even here tonight, they're going to have to earn this one as well. They are the defending champions. They might have the best player that's ever lived. And so I don't think counting them out would be a particularly smart decision. I don't think Bellingham's really good. I don't think England is going to be able to flop their way into winning this entire thing. I don't watch them and see them on the same level. Like, Spain looks different to me. France looks different to me. There is a precision to what they are doing that definitely right now I feel like they're playing the best of the teams that are remaining in this tournament. But I can't count Argentina out. That would just, to me, be folly.
0: I think Spain and France are the two best teams that I have seen, no doubt. But to your point, Argentina, up until this point, has seemed to always find a way. Defending champs, battle tested. They've won some games in shootouts in previous World Cups.
1: So they're like the Patriots, right? It's like you don't really understand, but they somehow end up winning anyway. Like they get there.
0: Well, it was like the Chiefs.
1: Maybe the Chiefs is a better example. Yeah.
0: Yeah, the Chiefs 2 years ago just kept finding ways to win. We will see if Argentina can do it again. We are in the 101st minute, essentially the 102nd minute. We are again in overtime. Argentina and Switzerland 1-1, and Switzerland is down a man after a semi-controversial yellow card. By the way, Messi lining up for a free kick. J-Mart, we're not allowed to do play-by-play, but this does not feel quite yet like the right time to go to break, so... Yes, 1-1 as Messi does line up for a free kick. While Messi's lining up, producer Mary Mack has something to add really quick.
4: Well, I was going to say, Jamar, I definitely agree with what you said, but I'm saying whoever wins this game, regardless, I think they are going to knock out England. England is a strong team, but they can't finish it. So France, I personally think France is going to win it. I think they have the strategy to win it. I don't know. I don't think it's Spain's time yet. Just because, like, Lamine Yamal's still really young. He's a great player. I watched him play, I think, yesterday. And, again, absolutely great player. But it's just, it looks like France, majority of that team are already coming off of that Champions League win. So I feel like they can definitely find it to do it again. And they're crazy enough to, like, win the World Cup.
0: Couple things. Spain plays such a defensive, like, it's just a hard way to ask to win. You know, they didn't give up a goal until yesterday. And they've certainly proven capable at times of scoring goals, but it feels like such a defensive way to play. And against France, you know, you wonder if they can hold up. By the way, Argentina, the free kick was no good. Argentina still tied with Switzerland 1-1 now in the 104th minute. Fox Sports Radio, Air Tours, Jason Martin broadcasting live from the Fox Sports Radio studio. Should mention, with the excitement of the FIFA World Cup, now streaming live on Fox One, the official English streaming platform to catch every unforgettable moment. Again, with a game going on right now, Argentina-Switzerland tied up at 1 in overtime. Fox One brings the action to your screen so you never miss a goal. Download Fox One and experience the FIFA World Cup live. We are down to 5 teams left in the World Cup. One team that is definitely not advancing to the Final Four. That'd be Team USA. What a bummer. What a disappointment. We'll discuss the loss on Monday to Belgium, and what comes next for Team USA, Fox Sports Radio.
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2: 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We are in the second overtime of the round of eight game between Switzerland and Argentina. Game tied at one apiece. Switzerland down a man after a semi-controversial red card had a player go out for the game. 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Again, final round of eight game tied one apiece. Argentina, Switzerland. Argentina up a man, I should say. We will keep you updated here. We will see if it gets to penalty kicks. England, Spain, and France have all advanced to the final four. J-Mart, really quick. I know we're now 4 or 5 days removed from Team USA's loss to Belgium. I know you got takes. I know that I got takes. USA, of course, falls to Belgium in that game, 4-1. You know, so disappointing on so many levels. I don't think anybody thought Team USA was going to win. But when you lose in the manner that they did, self-inflicted mistakes, all of the things that we saw on Monday night, just such a disappointing way to end the tournament. There's a lot of takeaways as far as what's next. What does the program do? Where do we go from here? Will we ever be able to compete truly on the international level? We'll get to all that in a half a second. But takeaways from Monday night, the loss to Belgium 4-1.
3: My first takeaway would be that it wasn't just that the U.S. lost. The U.S., like, if you just look at it, U.S. should lose to Belgium. Belgium's a top 10 team. And the U.S. entering the tournament was 17th. They were 16th, I think, at the time of the match, and they were out in the round of 16. If you just look at it from that perspective, that's about where they should have ended their run. But the problem was that we had seen what we had seen in the group stage, and it did indeed turn out to be fool's gold because they weren't playing anybody. The one match that they did play, they played reserves against a team that was higher or close to ranked near them. They weren't higher than them, and they ended up losing that one at the very end. And then in the knockout round, they played a team that was in the 60s in terms of their ranking. So they got super lucky, and then they immediately played a Belgium team that was number 8, and they lost. So them losing is not the end of the world. It's that they got killed. It's that they got absolutely crushed. And if you watch the rest of that round, and pretty much every match since, they've all been super competitive or still being decided. Even like in the case of France and Paraguay, France annihilated Paraguay, but it was still, because of the score, it looked

0: involved and Balogun and everything that I'm sure we can talk about that as well. The U.S. just looked like they didn't belong. And I think that is the thing that was so hard for the fans that had really gotten into this team. That was the hardest thing for them to deal with.
1: Well, you know who may belong is Argentina, because in the 111th minute, they have scored a goal to take a 2-1 lead over Switzerland in extra time. Again, in
0: extra. Oh, what a shot. I saw it late. See, again, I'm on delay.
1: No, so it's okay.
0: You just spoiled that for me. That was
1: I'm so sorry.
0: Shot.
1: You should have kept talking.
0: It's all
1: for
0: good. That was an
1: seconds.
0: Incredible shot, though.
1: Yes, we are. I am efforting a name. Brendan Deutsch, who is our arch. Julian Alvarez with the score. Argentina up 2-1. We are in the 112th minute. We are in overtime. And to reset the conversation, Switzerland is down a man after a controversial red card during regulation. A beautiful goal from Julian Alvarez, top right corner of the net. In the second overtime, Argentina has taken a lead. Get back to Team USA in half a second, J-Mart. But Argentina, they haven't won yet, but by the skin of their teeth.
0: And
1: maybe we wait until after they officially win. But we're talking about a team that scored three goals after the 79th minute against Egypt, needed overtime to beat Cape Verde.
2: And don't you jinx us, Aaron.
1: And Brendan Deutsch, who was at the Argentina game in Dallas a few weeks ago, says, don't jinx Argentina. But my goodness, by the skin of their teeth, looks like they may advance. So, well, I'll tell you what, why don't we save the Argentina conversation until after they actually win? But Argentina has taken a 2-1 lead in the 113th minute. Back to Team USA. And again, we will get back to Argentina if they hold on here. And frankly, we will get back to them if they don't hold on, because that would be an even bigger story. Team USA. So I am in agreement with you. And a couple things. One, I think there were a lot of scenarios where Team USA could lose in this tournament and it would still be deemed a success. J-Mart, this is about the only way that they could lose that it could not be deemed a success, short of just an absolute failure not getting out of the group stage. Because you get to the knockout round, but there's obviously an additional knockout round. As you said, because it's an expanded field, you get a Bosnia-Herzegovina team that you should beat, even if you're down, but you get down a man, you hold on to win. And I think the most disappointing thing about that game, and this is, of course, Team USA versus Belgium, it's one thing to lose because the other team is better. And Belgium was better, and Belgium deserved to win. But when you completely show up, completely unprepared, unready for the moment. I think that to me was the most disappointing thing, is it felt like, and I know you and Brian Noe hosted Monday morning in the lead up to the game, it felt like the country as a whole was ready for the moment. The folks in Seattle that filled up Lumen Field were ready for the moment. I'll say this, there's this weird Pochettino backlash that I don't understand. The only people that were not ready for the moment were the 11 guys on that field. That was the disappointing part to me. It's not that you lost. It's not that you lost to a better team. It's that you beat yourself. Maybe the most embarrassing moment any player had in the tournament was obviously that third goal, the goalie mishap. That was the disappointing part. Was just
0: that was a bad look for the MLS, too.
1: Yeah. Well,
0: I mean, it just was. No. I mean, like, MLS has come quite a ways, right? Like, I mean, it's a much better league than it was when it started, but he's one of the best, right? He's supposedly one of the best in MLS. And that was, I mean, that was, I was watching that just mouth agape. Like, what exactly is happening right now? Like, that was, it was baffling. But yeah, I mean, to your point about the unpreparedness and just all of that, like, it was so disappointing. Because yeah, there's no shame in losing to Belgium, but there is shame in not showing up. Like, and outside, I would argue that outside of Tillman, nobody played well. Mm-hmm. And I mean, I thought Tillman looked pretty good, but like McKinney wasn't good in that game. Dest was awful in that game. Ream was a liability again in that game. And we haven't even talked about the real elephant in the room, the star of the team, because everybody has had a take on that this week.
1: Well, I'll tell you what. Let's get it over to the news desk. Let's get to DeSager, and then we will come back and talk Captain America

0: Christian Pulisic. We got takes. We'll discuss them next. First, though, let's get to the news. Des DeSager, take it away.
1: An amazing goal in OT.
2: Oh, that is a wondrous goal.
1: Curled it into the top corner of the net in an overtime. Not yet over. There's no sudden death in soccer anymore. In extra time through 117 minutes of it, Argentina leads Switzerland 2-1 to finish up the World Cup quarterfinals. Again, the Swiss are down to 10 players. They've been playing a man down from the 72nd minute on. The winner tonight gets England in a semifinal Wednesday afternoon in Atlanta. That match will be indoors. England won in overtime in Miami in about 90-degree weather and the humidity, eliminating Norway 2-1 in extra time. Jude Bellingham, both goals for England, one late in the first half, one early in extra time on a rebound. He has six goals in this tournament. And, of course, last Sunday night, England won that classic, eliminating Mexico 3-2. You talked about that. Mexico's record at Azteca Stadium in competitive matches had been 70-2 with 17 ties, and undefeated in World Cup games in that stadium, 8-0 with two ties, until facing England last weekend. I think your analogy was spot on. That was like a classic Saturday night college football matchup with the road environment and still the home environment, and still the road team came out on top. We could have an Argentina-England semifinal on Wednesday afternoon. Well, the Seattle Seahawks will be sold to a group led by a 49ers limited partner, reportedly for over $9.5 billion, an NFL record. Linda Noskova won the Wimbledon final in three sets, despite blowing five match points in the second set against Karolina Muchova. Both players are from Czechia. Noskova, age 21, had led 6-2, 5-2, but it ended up being one of the longest women's finals ever there. Justin Allgaier took tonight's NASCAR O'Reilly race. In golf, the Scottish Open's third round was suspended by fog. Matt Fitzpatrick is tied for the one-stroke lead. And there are two late ball games tonight. The Padres holding on to an 8-7 lead over Toronto, bottom of the eighth. Diamondbacks pouring it on in L.A., 9-2 over the Dodgers in the bottom of the eighth. Earlier, Boston won its eighth straight game, 4-0 at the Mets. Tampa Bay and the Yankees each won. Cleveland and the White Sox each won. And Pittsburgh, after last night's rainout at home, swept a doubleheader against Milwaukee today, 7-6 and 3-2. A reminder, we've got semifinals of the World Cup coming up next week. I mentioned the Wednesday matchup. Spain had eliminated Belgium yesterday on a late goal. Spain's semifinal is Tuesday afternoon against France in Dallas. Upgrade your FIFA World Cup 2026 setup. 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They're through about 120 minutes officially. Argentina up 2-1 in overtime. By the way, there was, just for a few years, sudden death overtime in soccer, golden goal, as they call it. And some teams, many teams, were so careful in overtime, it actually made the sport less exciting. If
3: that's,
1: you could
3: so
1: imagine.
3: Interesting.
1: So they took it out of it. I love what you were talking about, how things could be adjusted in soccer. I would also add that this is a sport where no one can foul out. So you have the complete harshness of a low-scoring sport,
3: yeah,
1: where Switzerland's going to wind up playing 50 minutes a man down. And on the other hand, you can commit as many common fouls as you want throughout the 90 minutes and beyond. I kind of wish that something could be done about that as well.
3: Yeah.
1: Back to you.
0: Thank you very much, Steve DeSager. Fox Sports Radio, Fox Sports Saturday, Aaron Torres, Jason Martin. We are live from the Fox Sports Radio studios. 2-1, Argentina is up as we head into the final few minutes of this game. And J-Mart, I hate to ruin it for you. Argentina has just put in a third goal in the 120th minute. They are
4: Switzerland
0: about to-
4: still has the ball on mine. Argentina just got it back. So now I know what's about to happen.
0: I hate to ruin it for you, J-Mart. I hate to ruin it for you. Argentina has just scored a second goal in overtime. Second time in three games, by the way. They've scored multiple goals in overtime. Cape Verde in the round of 32. Switzerland in the round of 8. They will advance to face England. We'll come back. We'll discuss that. By the way, I got a heck of a story for you, J-Mart. And then we will also discuss, as we said, Christian Pulisic. Boy, oh boy, oh boy. Fox Sports Radio.
3: Whipping out that banana hammock you call a Speedo.
0: I need baby oil.
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0: 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So, real quick, Argentina has advanced to the round of four. They will play England, Spain versus France on Tuesday, England versus Argentina on Wednesday. We will get back to the beautiful game in a second. You know what was not beautiful? Conor McGregor's return to the octagon.
1: Oh, boy.
0: The very hyped Conor McGregor return, first time fighting in 5 years. I don't know what you can call. I don't know if you can call what happened in Las Vegas this evening a fight. Conor McGregor comes out of the opening bell with a jump kick, tears his ACL. Conor McGregor, the fight is over in a matter of seconds.
1: 1 minute and 8 seconds, they stopped the fight.
0: 1 minute and 8 seconds with a knee injury. Conor McGregor, within 2 minutes of the opening bell, his return to the octagon does not go to plan. I was told the fight before Conor McGregor was not much better. I'm told it by everybody who's watching this, it was a disappointing UFC card, but Conor McGregor, in a matter of minutes, his fight, his return to the octagon for the first time in 5 years is over.
1: Yeah, so that wasn't the fastest fight of the night. The one before it was 52 seconds.
0: Wow.
1: So either way, so I watched it during the break. I thought it was probably going to be a little later than this, honestly, but I guess this soccer match going into the extra time kind of pushed it through. So I went to Paramount Plus during a break and caught, you know, as it was over. But they went and showed the replay. Literally the first thing he did was try this roundhouse kick, and he landed awkward. Then they said, we don't want to speculate, but, and then they showed during the warm-ups, like before he entered the cage, he was, you know, taking off his entrance garb and all this. And he stepped out, and he stepped on his right leg, and it kind of wobbled on him. And he looked weird for a second. And then he just kind of shook it off and then got into the thing. And then immediately he goes for this move, lands, rips the ACL. You can kind of see it pop as he lands. He keeps trying to go, and then he tries to take a step forward there and winces and pulls back, and the referee knows it, and he knows it, and he just shakes his head, and that's the end of the fight. Man. Not as usual, because a lot of his fights have been a lot of fun through the years, but the build-up to the fight was much better than the fight itself. Much better. And this is the problem with UFC, is that, I mean, this is obviously a story, but, I mean, what a dud. And, you know, this is why it's a lot better now that it's, you know, people didn't have to pay $70 to see this thing, because this would be just an awful, awful way for this thing to end. So Max Holloway wins his, what, 24th, 25th fight? But that was not a fight. That was just unfortunate. Now I see them now live. They've gone to Daniel Cormier. He just had his mouth closed. He just had a look on his face like, well, that was a thing. Let's go home.
0: All I could say is, listen, Conor McGregor is approaching his 38th birthday on Tuesday, by the way.
1: Maybe he shouldn't have come back.
0: Well, I was going to say, yeah. I say Tuesday. July 14th is also my wife's birthday. So I was trying to do the math in my head of, okay, what day do I got to make sure that I'm locked in and loaded? But yeah, 38 years old. It was a thing. It was a moment. I could tell you, as somebody who goes to Vegas a couple times every year, I was in Vegas the night of a McGregor fight. There was nothing like it. Some of the great memories. Actually, I remember being there for my 30th birthday, which would have been 11 years ago now, which is crazy. And it was the night of a McGregor fight, so this was obviously 2015. Unbelievable moment. But this is why you don't come back after 5 years. This is why you don't come back at 37, 38 years old. And I don't really have much else to add, J-Mart. I don't really have much else to add. But Conor McGregor, got to assume it's the last time we see him in an octagon. But yeah, matter of minutes, the fight is over. This was his first return to the octagon since July of 2021. Fox Sports Radio, Aaron Torres, Jason Martin. We are live from the Fox Sports Radio studios. Let's come back, J-Mart. We'll do a little bit more on the beautiful game. Argentina advances. What do we make of their matchup with England, Spain versus France? We have an incredible Final Four. Plus, we got to talk LeBron, Kathy Engelbert, much, much more. What a night. What a Saturday. McGregor, World Cup, Fox Sports Radio. We are Fox
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0: Overtime in both quarterfinals at the World Cup today. Quick update from UFC 329 in Vegas tonight. Max Holloway, now 28-9, beats Conor McGregor in the first round due to McGregor's leg injury. He was hurt in the opening seconds. It was stopped at 109 of round one. Argentina in overtime with two goals in about the last 10 minutes eliminated Switzerland 3-1 in Kansas City. The Swiss played a man down from the 72nd minute on. Argentina outshot him 22-11. Earlier in steamy Miami, England in overtime eliminated Norway 2-1. Jude Bellingham, both goals for England. So England has a semifinal against Argentina Wednesday afternoon in Atlanta indoors. The Seattle Seahawks will be sold to a group led by a 49ers limited partner. The two late ball games went to San Diego and Arizona.
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0: Welcome in, everybody. Hour two, Torres and Martin, Fox Sports Radio. We are live. Yes, we are live. Midnight Eastern, 11 Central, here in the Fox Sports Radio studios. Tell you what. The excitement of the FIFA World Cup is now streaming live on Fox One, the official English streaming platform to catch every unforgettable moment. 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And if you did not experience the two games today, the two games on Saturday, goodness gracious, did you miss out? We have a Final Four. And before we get into particulars, J-Mart, listen, I don't want to speak for anybody at our company. I think the execs upstairs got to be doing some backflips right now because we have a Final Four set Tuesday, Spain versus France, arguably the two best teams in this tournament to date. We have England going for its first World Cup championship since 1966, facing off against the defending champion Messi in Argentina. I'll say this, you know, listen, obviously we all were rooting for a U.S. run. I think that even if things had gone different against Belgium, I don't think we were beating Spain on Friday at SoFi Stadium. As someone who has become very invested in this sport over the last 3 to 4 weeks,
1: yeah,
0: I don't think you can really ask much more than Spain versus France, England versus Argentina, Argentina going for back-to-back championships, England going for its first title in 60 years. Should be some incredible drama as we get set for the two semifinals set to be played on Wednesday and Tuesday. Tuesday and Wednesday is probably a better way to say it.
1: No, I mean, that's exactly what you want, as a matter of fact, as someone who has tried in the past to stay interested in soccer and has definitely gotten interested in the last 3 weeks. I'm excited for it. I mean, you really kind of have that blue blood, right? You have exactly what, going into the tournament, what you would have thought you probably would have had if things had gone to plan. But you're going to have the highest level soccer imaginable. And, you know, you're going to have a worthy champion, because these are going to be some absolute dogfights in both of these matches. It should be some wonderful atmospheres. And, yeah, I mean, I really can't wait. I mean, definitely World Cup's got me. I mean, I bought, I think, did I tell you this last week or did I tell No this? I can't remember.
3: Bought some jerseys.
1: On Saturday and Monday.
3: I was going to ask
1: four jerseys.
3: If they landed yet. Have they arrived yet?
1: They have not arrived yet. Considering getting a fifth, because I might want one of those Norway Holland jerseys.
3: Gotta get one. Oh,
1: the red one, man. I'm a big fan of that thing.
3: Should just get a drum instead.
1: Yeah, that's right. Or just a Viking helmet.
3: That's what I'm saying.
1: To represent Norway. Yeah, absolutely. Hold on. But, yeah, I'm looking forward to them. I'm very excited to get them here. Also, last night, PlayStation's rocking FC 26 for 80% off.
3: Okay.
1: So I went ahead and picked that up as well. Usually $70, got it for $13. So, like, I'm gonna make a real effort again. Pick a team in the EPL and watch it. I'm gonna watch Tottenham. That's who I've decided to go with. So we'll see how that goes. But
3: ew.
1: Yeah, like, this is really, really exciting when it comes to just straight up the high level soccer in the World Cup to finish it off. I am looking forward to these matchups for sure.
3: Let's just talk big picture. Let's talk big picture Argentina, because listen, Messi is obviously the star of this tournament. He is the most prominent player in this tournament. He is the name that everybody knows. What I want to ask you, J-Mart, putting the emotion aside of having the best player and the defending champion now advancing to the semifinals, how worried should Argentina supporters be? Because I am watching this team night in and night out. They are fun. They are entertaining. They are surviving by the skin of their teeth. We are now talking about a team that for a third straight knockout round essentially had to survive. We had the Cabo Verde game. Unbelievable, but obviously kind of played with their food. Went to overtime. They won in overtime. Cabo Verde had that incredible second goal. They survive a country of 500,000 people. I don't want to dismiss Cabo Verde. It was an incredible story. That is not a game that should have been that close. The Egypt game, we all know, down to nothing, call overturned. Independent of that, needed three goals after the 79th minute to advance against Egypt. And then, of course, on Saturday, some would call it a controversial red card. Some might not call it a controversial red card. By the letter of the law, it was probably the right move. But independent of that, you're a man up against Switzerland for virtually the entire second half, or most of the second half, and overtime. You survive again by the skin of your teeth. I know the final score was 3-1. But listen, all I'll say is I think there, you know, at some point, we have to separate emotion from reality. I love the emotion and the idea of Messi and Argentina going for a second straight World Cup title. I just don't think they can continue to survive by the skin of their teeth as they get to the Final Four, as they get set to play England. And certainly, I don't think they're going to be able to do much against France and Spain if they survive, because it's just, I don't know, I've just... We can appreciate the moment and appreciate them advancing while saying real issues seem to be popping up with this team.
1: Yeah, I mean, right now, they definitely don't look like the favorites. I mean, they are the defending champions, but they are not playing anywhere near as solid and cohesively. And just there's a certain level of mastery and control that you're seeing when you're watching France and Spain right now, where it just looks like they are completely in charge of all the matchups that they have faced. Even if there have been stretches that have been difficult for them, you've just never kind of watched them and felt like they were truly in any kind of real danger, even if it's gotten a little bit late before they've been able to pull away. Argentina has kind of been walking a tightrope throughout this entire thing. Now, you can look at that one of two ways. Either their luck is going to run out, or in one of these tight games, they're going to be the team that's used to it. They're going to be the team that is more ready for that moment in this tournament, because with their group, they have seen it happen repeatedly. That may be more optimism than anything else, but I mean, obviously they know what it's like to win this entire thing, and all they have to do is win two more matches. Now, the opponents obviously are going to be daunting, to say the least, but I do like them to get to the final at least. Like, I do think that they're a stronger and just I like their structure and just the way that they do what they do a little bit better than I like England's right now. I don't think that Argentina relies as much on dives and some of those kinds of things. And again, outside of Bellingham, I mean, obviously Harry Kane is really, really talented and they have a lot of talented players, but I just feel like Argentina is the stronger team. I do think that the France-Spain winner is the most likely champion here, because I do think they're just playing a completely different brand right now than the other teams.
3: I don't disagree. I do actually disagree a little bit on Argentina-England. Let me put it this way. I understand they have the best player in the world. They're the defending champs. On a scale of 1 to 10, with 1 being I expect them to win and 10 being they have 0% chance to win, what percentage would you say you give? Like how surprised would you be to see them win it? Because I just don't know that they have two more comebacks in them. And you look at the draw, and everybody knows the pathway that they took to get there. And I remember talking to you about this 2 weeks ago, J-Mart, the idea that all of these big-name teams, the Spains, the Brazils, the Frances, were on the other side of the bracket. But, I mean, you barely survived Cape Verde. You obviously certainly barely survived Egypt, to the fact that Messi was crying on the pitch after the game. And, like, Switzerland's a great story, but, I mean, come on, they barely survived Colombia in their own right in the round of 16. I guess I would just say it's one of those, like I said, it'd be a very cool story if Argentina went back-to-back, obviously, with the greatest player that's ever lived. I don't see them winning two more games playing the way that they have over the last three games in about 10 days or so.
1: No, I think it would be very, very difficult. I'm hesitant to rule them out just because I know what they're capable of and I know what their ranking was entering this tournament. They're definitely not peaking at the right time, though. They feel like they are ready to get picked off. I would say that even though entering a tournament, that's who I picked to win it. I picked Argentina, but right now it'd be hard-pressed not to say France or Spain. And matter of fact, I think I would go with Mary. I think France is the best team right now. I think they are the team to beat and the ones that are peaking at the right time. But I do think that Spain is maybe the only team left that I feel real comfortable in saying that's a team that definitely could beat France.
3: Spain, of course, beat Belgium on Friday. France took care of business on Thursday. They will play at Jerry World Tuesday, 3 p.m. Eastern, and then Argentina versus England in the second semifinal, 3 p.m. Eastern. J-Mart, you want to take a quick guess at what get-in price according to ESPN.com is for Argentina-England in Atlanta at 12:11 a.m. Eastern time here on Saturday night, Sunday morning?
1: Get-in price. So, like, just any seat in the place at all? Man, I'm bad at this. 2,000.
3: Cheapest ticket, according to Vivid Seats, is $2,979.
1: Okay, I wasn't terrible, y'all. Like, I could have been worse. But, yeah, that's insane. That's just crazy.
3: And, by the way, for center pitch lower level, $10,999 for one ticket. If you're interested in attending Argentina versus England on Wednesday, and again, France versus Spain in the early game. By the way, championship is next Sunday at MetLife Stadium in East Rutherford. Fox Sports Radio, Air Tours, Jason Martin. We are live from the Fox Sports Radio studios. We will come back. Hope you enjoyed an hour and 12 minutes of Tours and Martin on soccer. Do have to get to some other things, including, does anybody actually want LeBron James? We'll discuss that next, Fox Sports Radio.
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0: 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We are live from the Fox Sports Radio studios, 12:20 Eastern Time. Gonna come back. Not sure if anybody wants LeBron James. We'll discuss that in just a moment. But first, let's get it over to the news desk. Steve Sager, what is trending?
1: Everything's final, including those two World Cup quarterfinals. My goodness, what a Saturday in that tournament. Hardly the only great day in that tournament. And look what we have in front of us. A Wednesday afternoon semi-indoors in Atlanta with Argentina against England. Argentina, an overtime winner tonight, 3-1 against Switzerland with two goals in about the last 10 minutes in Kansas City. England, an overtime winner in steamy Miami, eliminating Norway 2-1. Jude Bellingham with both goals for the winners. The Tuesday afternoon semi is in Dallas, France versus Spain. The Seattle Seahawks will be sold to a group led by a 49ers limited partner, reportedly for over $9.5 billion, an NFL record. The deal is subject to approval by the league owners, maybe before September. And the San Francisco partner, a family, would have to give up a stake in the Niners, of course. The Milwaukee Bucks are re-signing Gary Trent Jr., 4 years, $64 million. Three WNBA games. The late one at Vegas went to the home team, 106-58 over Phoenix. Asia Wilson, 21 points, 15 rebounds. At Atlanta, Angel Reese did not play due to a foot injury. Portland shot 60% from the floor and beat Atlanta 102-92. Minnesota 17-6, like Vegas. Minnesota a home winner against New York 90-85. Sabrina Ionescu in the loss 25 points, but the Liberty have dropped 4 of 5. And Olivia Miles had 23 points in the win in Minnesota after missing the last two games with a calf injury. Linda Noskova won the Wimbledon final in three sets. Age 21, had never been in a Grand Slam final before. Was up 6-2, 5-2 against a fellow player from Czechia, Karolina Muchova. But despite blowing five match points in the second set, eventually won in three sets. Wound up being one of the longest women's finals ever there. Czech women have now won three of the last four Wimbledon titles. This was Noskova's, again, first ever Grand Slam final, and she's facing someone who had well over a decade as a pro who had been in the game since she was a teenager and came this close. The men's final is Sunday. Number one Jannik Sinner had swept Novak Djokovic in the semis, so he'll face Alexander Zverev in the final in the morning. Sinner has won 17 straight sets now. And he took the Wimbledon title last year. Zverev just won the French Open last month. In golf, Scottish Open's third round was suspended by fog. It's due to resume in a couple hours. Matt Fitzpatrick is tied for the one-stroke lead. Scottie Scheffler had missed the cut on Friday. Rory McIlroy was in a three-way tie for the lead after Friday, but was down to a tie for 25th already midway through round three when they stopped it. Scheffler, by the way, had made the cut and played on the weekend in 78 straight tour events. It was by far the longest active streak. And also in golf on Friday, top-ranked Nelly Korda of the U.S. missed the cut at the LPGA major in France. She's won the last two majors. Justin Allgaier took NASCAR's O'Reilly race tonight. Max Holloway, 28-9, beat Conor McGregor, now 22-7. In Vegas tonight at UFC 329, Holloway, former featherweight champ. McGregor, former lightweight and featherweight champ. They were fighting as welterweights. Max Holloway wins in the first round due to Conor McGregor's leg injury, hurt in the opening seconds, stopped at 109 of round one. In the two late ball games in the majors, San Diego 8-7 over Toronto. Arizona pounded the Dodgers in L.A. 9-2, the loss to Yoshinobu Yamamoto. And the baseball draft started today. The White Sox selecting first took UCLA shortstop Rock Chulowski. Fox TV will carry the All-Star game Tuesday night. Back to you.
0: Thank you very much, Steve DeSager, Fox Sports Radio. Fox Sports Saturday into Sunday, Air Tours, Jason Martin. We are live, Fox Sports Radio Studios. J-Mart, let's go ahead and switch gears. Talked a lot of footy for those of you who are soccer fans. Got plenty of soccer conversation in. Let's switch gears, though, to the NBA. And listen, let me say this. I know the World Cup has been amazing. And I know we came on with the greatest player who's ever lived, you know, on the brink of elimination. I think it says something about where LeBron James is in his career, though, that it is an hour, 25 minutes into the show, and we are only now talking about what his future is. LeBron, of course, is a free agent. He's not going back to LA. Heard a lot of different conversations this week. I saw Bill Simmons say it's done to Cleveland. It's just a matter of time. I saw Brian Windhorst say it is absolutely not going to be Cleveland. I saw Shams Charania say that LeBron is making teams send voicemails to Rich Paul to make their case in his free agency. Feels like much ado about nothing, much to do about nothing, because I gotta be real. This isn't the decision. This isn't Lee Jenkins penning an article back about LeBron's return to Cleveland in the spring of 2014. This just feels like, I don't know. I'll just throw it to you. I don't feel like anybody cares. I am wondering what the market is, and are we waiting because LeBron is a narcissist or because maybe nobody actually wants him? What do you make of just this weird couple weeks where LeBron is trying to force his way into the news and it does, just doesn't feel like he's in it?
2: Yeah, I mean, I definitely think that's, and I told you this earlier today, I feel like even if it's failed, that's the idea here. I also saw Rich Paul say, man, Shams is so good. I don't know where he's getting all his stuff from, like where he's learning all this. I'm like, probably from you. Like, yep. It's just, it's so artificial, all of this is. There's no reason why he would not have made a decision right now, but for the fact that he does want to be the center of attention at a time where, look, football's not quite there yet. And now that the U.S. is out of the World Cup, he can own the news cycle. But to your point, I'm not sure that he's actually succeeding in doing that. But that's what we're getting. Like, we're still getting a lot of articles written about this. To your, the other thing you said about Windhorst, I mean, everybody has an opinion on this. ESPN, Fox, everybody is commenting on this one way or the other. But I think that the general consensus among just American sports fans is get off the pot, man. We're done here. Like, just make your decision because we really don't care, because we don't think you're going somewhere that's going to, you know, change the balance of power in terms of who's going to win a championship and who is favored. Because let me just go ahead and spoil this for you now. Long before the season starts. If he goes to Cleveland, I'm not picking Cleveland to go to the NBA Finals.
0: Spoiler alert!
2: Yeah, exactly. I'm not picking him to go if he does or he doesn't. Whether James Harden is there or whether or not LeBron James is there and James Harden is not there, which maybe we'll talk about here in a minute. Whatever the circumstances, I do not think that that Cleveland team is built to win a title with or without LeBron James. And, of course, Rich Paul has also said he's not ring chasing. Clearly not, based on some of the teams that he's looking at. If he goes to Golden State, they're not winning squat. He goes to Cleveland, I don't think they're winning squat. He goes to Miami, I don't think they're winning squat. He goes to Philadelphia, they might win, but that's because they already might win before he gets there. I don't think that his addition all of a sudden changes a team that was not a contender into a contender. In fact, I think it could actually have a negative effect just because of the circus that comes along with it.
0: Let me give a semi-bold take. So obviously, look, nobody knows exactly what's going on, exactly who's interested, exactly who's not. I actually sent you, I thought Colin Cowherd, he did a quick little clip on social media today. I thought he said it well. There's a difference between somebody who desires you and somebody who is interested in you. Or I'm paraphrasing here. Let me see if I can find the exact quote really quick. But essentially, there's a difference between being the bell of the ball. Let's see what it said. There's a difference between interest and demand. Well said by Colin Cowherd. I think there is interest in LeBron. I don't know that there is a demand for LeBron. Really quickly, but before we get to what may be going on, I was thinking about this today. So clearly, of what we believe to be the realistic options, probably the only one that is even a semi-contender is Philadelphia. And I know Cleveland just made the Eastern Conference Finals. I'm with you. I think even if you move James Harden, I don't think LeBron and Donovan Mitchell and Evan Mobley is winning the championship next year. But I was thinking about this. If I was LeBron, everybody is saying go to Philly. I saw somebody, some NBA player say he should go to Philly, try to get one more ring. I actually think it's the exact opposite. I was thinking about this today. If he goes to Philly, one of two things is going to happen. Either he's going to go, they're probably not going to win a championship, and it will be, oh, he was chasing a ring, and he came up short yet again. And then, of course, if they win it, oh, he was just chasing a ring, it's not the same as all this. I actually think he shouldn't go to Philly. Assuming all of these teams are on the table, I say do the nostalgia thing, go to Cleveland, go to Miami, and where there actually will not be an expectation to win. I don't know if you have any take on that, but I was thinking that today is like going to Philly actually now puts you in an almost no-win situation in a way that I don't think Cleveland or even Miami does.
2: Yeah, I kind of agree with that. I do. I just, him going to Cleveland now, it's just, he should have just never gone to L.A. in the first place if this is the way this was going to end up anyway. This is not some, because I even read, it's like, what a beautiful hero's welcome and what a perfect end to LeBron James's career. It's like, no, the perfect end would have been just staying in Cleveland the first time when you came back. At this point, like, wherever you go, it's just, it feels self-serving. It feels narcissistic. It doesn't feel like it's being done for the right reasons at all. It's not being done for the good of basketball. It's being done for the good of the LeBron James brand and the, you know, the Lion and the King and whatever else that he wants to make it about. But it's never been, or it certainly increasingly has been, more about him than it's been about anything else. And so I look at

0: one for us for the WNBA. Right, yeah. Right in the middle of the season, she managed to make it out to Vegas to be a ring girl. But what I want to talk about is a story that centers around both the WNBA and us here at Fox Sports Radio. Not really us, but Dan Patrick, the legend, the icon. He, of course, hosts 9 a.m. to noon Eastern time, 6 to 9 Pacific, Monday through Friday. I don't know Dan. I've never met Dan. But he's a legend. He's great at what he does. He's an icon. He also, I don't want to pigeonhole him, he's not a very controversial person. He's you know, very communal with the Danettes. And I only bring it up because there was a very interesting development yesterday, which Dan shared on his show. I'm going to set it up, but we'll play some of the sound. Dan Patrick was in Lake Tahoe for the big golf event. So was Kathy Engelbert, the WNBA commissioner. Dan Patrick and his staff tried to set up an interview. It did not go well. Brandon, play the sound from the Dan Patrick Show on Friday.
1: And Todd said, hey, we'd love to have you on. There's a lot of questions. People have not heard answers from the commissioner. And she said yes. So yesterday, after the show, we waited almost 2 hours for her. This was scheduled. She was going to do a meeting in her hotel room, a conference call, and then she was going to join us. So Fritzy, for at least 90 minutes, is looking just for an update. We're standing by. We're waiting to interview her. They didn't, balk at anything, didn't say you can't ask anything. And we thought, okay, we're going to be able to finally ask questions about Caitlin Clark, the WNBA expansion, a lot of different things. And we waited and we waited and we waited. And then we got word, Todd did, that the commissioner said that the WNBA staff, the PR staff, said that she is not allowed to do this. They would prefer that she did not do this. You're the commissioner, and you're listening to the PR department, which is fine, but did you check with PR before you said yes to us? We promoted it all day yesterday. Now, look, I know people get busy. People have agendas. The people, like, it was her opportunity to finally say, hey, you can ask me the tough questions, okay? I thought this was going to be a good thing for the WNBA.
0: That was Dan Patrick on the Dan Patrick Show talking about Kathy Engelbert. What you cannot see, because we are a visual medium, Dan Patrick and his staff showing B-roll of Kathy Engelbert on the golf course at the moment that the interview was supposed to go on. J-Mart, I'm going to toss it over to you really quick. Not only is it an embarrassment for the WNBA, this to me is everything that we have talked about with this league. And I've said this several times, is that if some players don't like Caitlin Clark, I don't like how they treat her, but it's not a player's prerogative to, you know, treat opponents, whatever. But I've said that from the top, this league stinks rotten. That Kathy Engelbert as a leader is terrible. She has not protected her star. She does not get in the middle when there are very clear controversies that need to be addressed. I think she's an embarrassment. And the fact that she had a platform like Dan Patrick's show to answer tough questions and maybe shed some positive light on the league and absolutely ducked it, I thought it was yet another embarrassing moment for the league, but maybe more importantly for Kathy Engelbert.
2: Yeah, I mean, it's just, this league is a walking own goal. It just is. Like, they just cannot seem to figure out the simplest of things. Dan Patrick saying, you know, finally going to get to ask the tough questions. Yeah, probably not. I mean, if you're not going to go on Dan Patrick, then just shut down all interviews forever. Not that Dan Patrick's, like, Dan Patrick at this point in his career, he will ask tougher questions than some, because he's one of those guys that's established. It's just like, I'm at this point, he doesn't necessarily care. Like, he can do what he wants at this point because he's a made guy. He's not somebody that is afraid to ask a tough question because it might cost him his job or anything else. Dan Patrick's one of the most talented broadcasters that have ever existed in this space. And so he can kind of go both ways. He can interview Adam Sandler and, you know, David Spade and all this kind of stuff. And then he can turn around and he can give you that kind of take, and he can actually command the respect of the people that come on there. And they will sometimes answer a tough question. This right here just indicates again that the WNBA really doesn't want to address what's obvious.

0: like the elephant is standing not just in the room, but like right in front of your view. Like there's no possible way to avoid it. And they're just kind of looking past it. They just assume that maybe we'll stop asking or we'll stop thinking or we'll stop noticing. And then their league can just go on and be successful, even though they continue to spit in the face of a large part of the audience that wanted to maybe try to embrace it because of one specific athlete. And they would just rather not talk about her. It's gross. It's just dumb. Like, what commissioner worth their salt is going to turn down an interview, especially a league that's trying to grow? Like, you're turning down an opportunity here where, yeah, you're going to get asked tough questions, but they're going to be fair. Like, Dan Patrick's not a gotcha journalist or anything like that. He has more respect. He's going to treat you like an adult. He's going to ask you tough questions, but you can get through those. This, to me, indicates Kathy Engelbert can't handle tough questions and that the WNBA clearly has something to hide, which is the, you know, most obvious thing in the world. Like, we already know that. But what a bad look for the WNBA. As if they needed to have something else to make us just kind of look at them, just be like, what are you guys? They're terrible.
1: Absolutely terrible. I don't have much else to add other than just reiterating what you said, is that I actually think if there's any platform that could be a positive for you, it's probably Dan Patrick. I mean, he's not only an icon, but as you said, he's going to ask fair questions, tough follow-ups, but he's not there to get you. And I think the other thing that really stands out is if you're even hesitant, just don't agree to the interview. But you agree to the interview and then you say, well, you know, the WNBA PR team says we can't. Dude, they work for you, not the other way around. This league is a total mess. I've said it consistently. Listen, we all get a lot of stuff wrong in this business, but this is one thing I've been right on. This league, if there's a future for it at all, it cannot reach its potential with this woman in charge. I know the whole, you know, never talk about another person's job. I'm sorry. She's not qualified. She's not fit. And oh, by the way, and we've talked about this before, WNBA is owned by the NBA. Adam Silver, you had a good finals run. We got off your back a little bit. Do what needs to be done. Get this woman out. She is an embarrassment to the league. And if you want this league to have any sort of chance to grow and build off of the last couple of years, it will not be with Kathy Engelbert in charge. Fox Sports Radio, Air Tours, Jason Martin. We are live from the Fox Sports Radio studios. We'll come back, get it over to the news desk to Sager. We'll have a lot on a busy night of World Cup soccer, UFC, Major League Baseball, and much more. Aaron Torres, Jason Martin, Fox Sports Radio.
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0: 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Fox Sports Radio, Air Tours, Jason Martin. We are live. Fox Sports Radio Studios taking you up till 2 a.m. Eastern, as we do every week around this time. Let's get it over the news desk. Steve DeSager, give us your extended update, sir.
1: A lot to get to, including Conor McGregor returning for his first fight in 5 years. It was over quickly due to injury, and then the tweet from NFL Network's Daniel Jeremiah, right after it finished, he wrote, "That looked like the old guy who tears his Achilles 2 minutes into a church league basketball game." And in fact, the New York Post writer did tweet, "I am told McGregor did not come in with a pre-existing injury, that he had been practicing that flying head kick for some time, just landed it wrong and couldn't continue." And in fact, in about a minute-long fight, he spent most of the minute on his back, injured, hurt in the opening seconds. The fight against Max Holloway was stopped technically by TKO at 109 of round number one in Vegas at UFC 329. In Vegas, the Lakers were winners tonight. They're 4-1 in the summer games. They ripped the Mavs tonight as Arthur Kaluma scored 34 points. He was undrafted a year ago, was on their G League team. He played college ball at Creighton and Kansas State and Texas. Hunter Dickinson with 21 points in a Pelicans Summer League win. And as for the World Cup, overtime winners for England and Argentina, and they'll meet in the semis next week. By the way, upgrade your FIFA World Cup 2026 setup. 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The Home Depot, official FIFA World Cup 2026 supporter, subject to availability. Fox Sports says it's the first time in World Cup history now that the top four teams in the rankings are the four teams in the World Cup semifinal. According to the World Cup ranking heading into the tournament, it was Argentina number one, Spain number two, France was down number three, England was number four in the world. And there are your final four. And keep in mind, and this is great news for the fans in Europe, these are day games on Tuesday and Wednesday.
0: I have to. That's why they put them in that time
1: slot,
0: right?
1: Yep. And they. Well, I mean, look at the Argentina fans were very happy with tonight and prime time, late night, whatever. England, I think it was something like a 10 p.m.
0: Yes,
1: kickoff for them.
0: It was tonight.
1: So they had the early game of the two today. But Tuesday afternoon in Dallas is a day game. That's 2 p.m. Central. Spain against France, and then it's Wednesday afternoon indoors in Atlanta with England against Argentina. And according to AP, only two other times had we had a Final Four in a World Cup where all of the four are former champions in world soccer. We have these four who've all won titles. England, it's got to be said, has not made a World Cup final since 1966. And that was the only time it won the title, and that was the only time it hosted the World Cup. Argentina, defending champs. France won the one just before that. Spain has been a winner. 1990, the Final Four were each winners. 1970 World Cup, led by Pelé and Brazil. The four teams in the Final Four that year had all been World Cup winners. But England advanced, eliminating Norway today in overtime, 2-1 in Miami, where it was about 90 degrees and humid in Miami. That's why I mentioned the next game for him is indoors. Jude Bellingham had both goals for England today. One late in the first half, one early in extra time on a rebound. So he's up to six goals for the tournament. Norway led 1-0 briefly in the first half after going without a shot in the first 30 minutes. And there was controversy in that game because just before halftime, that England goal, the run-up started at midfield after what looked like the soccer ball hitting the wire of the Skycam. Is that possible? There is, of course, an overhead wire for the Skycam that moves back and forth for coverage throughout the game. FIFA's official statement at the end of the game was, before England's goal late first half, the sensor in the soccer ball showed no peak in the heartbeat of the ball, where they can show it like an EKG, and the line will move up if it actually touches a player or a foot or a shoulder or what have you. And they didn't get any movement on their replay of that EKG look, the graph. Therefore, quote, no evidence that the ball touched the overhead wire and changed the movement of the ball. Meanwhile, the Norway coach afterwards said it seemed like the ball just dropped from the heavens at midfield. And Norway was eventually eliminated in extra time. This was England's second comeback win of this World Cup, matching their total from all of their World Cups all time. So for this great tournament, the 2026 edition, there have now been six comeback wins in the knockout stage, which ties with the 1934 World Cup for the most in a single knockout stage. And as we mentioned earlier, keep in mind the excitement of this England run. They had eliminated Mexico as a true road team last Sunday night, 3-2, and Jude Bellingham had back-to-back goals late in the first half and then saved a goal on defense before halftime in that one. And England, after a red card that night, played a man down for about the last 50 minutes. And right after that game, England's Jordan Henderson, who is out for the tournament, had to have wrist surgery because he fell and broke it after jumping over the ad boards to celebrate that win in Mexico. Last Sunday, Norway had eliminated Brazil. Norway is now out. Argentina in overtime gets two late goals for a 3-1 win in Kansas City against Switzerland. Argentina had survived last game 3-2 over Egypt with three goals in about the last 15 minutes. Now, Argentina did outshoot them 19-5 in that game. And thanks to the Swiss tonight playing a man down from the 72nd minute on, Argentina outshot him 22-11. Don't forget, before that game against Egypt, Argentina, as you'd mentioned, needed overtime to beat Cape Verde. Lionel Messi has now scored a goal, or had scored a goal, in a record 9 straight World Cup matches dating back to the title run 4 years ago. So it was 8 goals in the tournament for him. We still got a race for the Golden Boot as top scorer 4 years ago. Mbappe of France won it with 8 goals total. And we did have the baseball draft today. At least it started. Rounds 5 through 20 are on Sunday. The White Sox drafting number 1 overall took UCLA shortstop Rock Chalowski. Back to you.
0: Thank you very much, Steve DeSager. Fox Sports Radio, Fox Sports Saturday, Aaron Torres, Jason Martin. We are live nearing 1 a.m. Eastern, Fox Sports Radio Studios. We'll come back, go back to the pitch after Team USA's disappointment. What has to change? And what's next for Christian Pulisic? We'll discuss it all next. This is Fox Sports Radio. We are Fox
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1: Argentina won its World Cup quarterfinal in overtime against Switzerland 3-1 with two goals in about the last 10 minutes. The Swiss played a man down from the 72nd minute on. Earlier in Miami, England in overtime eliminated Norway 2-1, two goals for Jude Bellingham. So it's England against Argentina Wednesday afternoon indoors in Atlanta for a semifinal. Meanwhile, in Dallas Tuesday afternoon, a semi with Spain against France. The Seattle Seahawks will be sold to a group led by a 49ers limited partner, reportedly for over $9.5 billion, an NFL record. At UFC 329, Max Holloway the winner in the first round due to Conor McGregor's knee injury. To baseball, Arizona pounded the Dodgers 9-2, the loss to Yoshinobu Yamamoto. San Diego held on 8-7 over Toronto. Houston won 9-3 at Texas. Yordan Alvarez is 31st homer. I'm Steve DeSager.
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2: 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Those men, trusted educators, football coaches, and twins, are now facing more than 50 charges related to alleged child sex abuse. So why did it take so long? This is a story about a group of women who say they survived the abuse, who took matters into their own hands, and are still fighting for the girls they used to be.
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2: They're telling their story in a new season of Dig, coming soon from the Kentucky Center for Investigative Reporting.
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4: I'm Julian Edelman. 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

0: Brad Stevens got to answer that. He really does. And he did the best he could. At least he was transparent. I didn't like what he said, that we'll find out. But the thing is, at least he was there. More than the Kathy Engelbrecht, the commissioner of the WNBA, who bolted on Dan Patrick the other day. That's bad. All right. He is our guy, my guy, Bucky Brooks. I'm Andy Furman. We are Fox Sports Sunday on Fox Sports Radio. And it's time. Get ready. It's time. Point your finger, because the blame game is freaking next.
1: You know we have what you want.
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0: coming right up. It's about 11 minutes before the top of the hour. And by the way, at the top of the hour, 9 o'clock Eastern Time, countdown. With no Cracker Burger and Schwartz. Sounds like a law firm. It really does. That's at 9 o'clock right here on Fox Sports Radio. But we want to welcome back here because we're live from the Fox Sports Radio studios. He's Bucky Brooks. I'm Andy Furman. But right now it's time for the Blame Game.
1: You ruined me.
2: It's all your fault. No, it's your fault.
3: This is all your fault.
4: This is all your fault. This is all your fault.
2: Maybe it's everyone's fault.
5: Ooh.
2: Who knows?
3: He's a liar.
2: That's why there's the Blame Game.
3: The Blame Game.
2: Let's figure out who to blame.
0: Yeah. He's a liar. Oh, excuse me. Gonzo, you ready? You ready?
6: Yes, I am, but...
0: Magic Mark's got a question, too, for the Blame Game.
6: Yeah. Let's throw it over to our very own Mark Ramsey.
7: So, my question for Andy and Bucky. So, when it comes to baseball, and it seems like a lot of people have... Well, baseball has lost some of its beauty, some of its luster. So who can we blame? Can we blame the lack of dynamic players or baseball fans just don't care the way they used to? Andy.
0: Bucky, you could go, buddy.
8: Yeah, this is a tough one. I would say you lost some of the luster because other sports rose to prominence. I would say the game and the few work stoppages that it took taking place over the last 30 years have certainly impacted the love affair. But I would say, like, just some of the unwritten rules and the lack of, like, I would say, like, domestic players has impacted some of the love affair with the game and why it's not as prominent as it once was when we were coming up.
0: All you say may be true, but really the answer is very simple. It's three letters. NFL. NFL has consumed baseball. The NFL starts when Major League Baseball is gearing up for the World Series and the playoffs. Are you kidding? It's the NFL that's killing baseball, and it's killing the NBA, too. It's just the way it is. Sorry.
6: All right. Andy, this World Cup, there's this red card fiasco that's been following Team USA. Who do you blame for that?
0: FIFA! Because when Trump called up the FIFA president, you know what he should have done? Click! Hang up. It's my league. It's FIFA. It's called. They made the decision. Maybe a bad call, but it lives. Just leave the call alone. You can't alter that, and it's wrong. I mean, it made it stink. It's almost like our presidential elections. They stink, too, now, because when he loses, he says it's not fair. I don't get it. I just don't get it. Guy hates to lose. I get it, but you can't alter it. That's the way it is.
8: Yeah, you can't alter it. Like, I mean, you can't change it. It's just one of those things that you have to go on. So, yeah, I blamed him for it.
6: Bucky, the MLB All-Star Game is in the middle of the World Cup semifinals. Really? Who do you blame?
8: MLB for not scheduling well. The world is going to look at the soccer match. No one is going to pay attention to the baseball game. Even the diehards are not going to pay attention. You have a Final Four with the top four seeds in the World Cup playing in both semifinals. Yeah, forget about it. This is bad scheduling.
0: You know, I'd like to sit down with Rob Manfred, the commissioner of Major League Baseball. I mean, did he not know this? I mean, he's quick to pull the trigger on making paywall games for people to pay to watch these on TV. But do you not realize that the World Cup is somewhat bigger than your sport at that time of the year? I mean, really? I take them to task. People need to take these people to task. I mean, that's what they do. I don't get it why they don't. Maybe they don't understand. The World Cup is going to dwarf. Baseball is going to be dwarfed by the World Cup. It's going to be ugly. It really will.
6: Andy, last one here. The San Antonio Spurs fired lead play-by-play announcer Jacob Toby for a social media incident where posts about an alleged affair with the sister of Spurs player, Lauren Waters, sister of Spurs forward Lindy Waters III, were posted on his IG account. The controversy began when a woman claiming to be Toby's longtime girlfriend hijacked his Instagram account, and Toby was out. Remember, a girlfriend, not a wife. Who do you blame?
0: Oh, obviously the Spurs. This is the most ridiculous thing I've ever heard of. Now you can't have a squirrel with a girlfriend and another girl in your life, and you're going to lose your job over that? It's wrong. Terrible. Ugly. Stupid.
8: Yeah, no, this is dumb. It's silly. Like the personal life and private life should be different. Unless the personal life impacts the brand, then it's one thing. But it certainly wasn't going to impact the brand.
0: I can't believe that. I mean, really and truly, now all of a sudden people look over their shoulder. I can't do this. But again, keep off social media. If you have any doubts, keep off social media. Okay, that's going to wrap it up. Bucky, you have a great week. I wish you nothing but greatness for the week. Everybody else as well. Stay tuned for Countdown right here on Fox.
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0: In the World Cup quarterfinals on Saturday night, Argentina scored two goals in extra time to beat Switzerland 3-1. Earlier Saturday, England prevailed over Norway in extra time 2-1. Both England goals scored by Jude Bellingham. So the semis are set. It'll be Argentina against England in one semifinal on Wednesday in Atlanta. The day before on Tuesday, it'll be Spain facing France in Arlington, Texas. The men's singles final at Wimbledon gets underway at 11 a.m. Eastern between top seed and defending champion Jannik Sinner and two seed Alexander Zverev. And in Major League Baseball on Saturday night, Arizona's James McCann had two home runs and four RBI in a 9-2 win over the Dodgers. Padres over the Blue Jays 8-7. San Diego's Ty France, the go-ahead home run in the sixth. I'm Isaac Lohengrin.
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0: 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We will get to World Cup action, but our guy Crack was in the building last night. UFC 329 for the letdown of letdowns. Conor McGregor lasted a few seconds. Unbelievable. We'll get to all of that. Good morning, Jeff. Good morning, Crack. How are you guys doing this morning?
1: Good morning.
2: We shouldn't always mock people for lasting just a few seconds, but in this instance, that was not great by McGregor. All the hype, all the I love, by the way, the text messages from Crack throughout the day. Like, I'm not a big UFC guy. I don't think Crack is as well. And just to hear his text message, like, I don't really know if I want to go. It's not my thing. To, like, this is the greatest thing I've ever seen in my life was a lot of fun throughout the day. So I didn't expect the switch, Crack, from, like, I don't know if I really want to go. I'm kind of busy. Like, it's not my thing. To, like, videos of, like, this is, I never seen anything better in my whole life. So it was quite the day on the text thread there.
1: I have some friends that came in town, and he always gets a suite, and for different big events I go, and you know, throughout the year, I can't tell you how many times I've turned him down, because one, it's really because of the Fox show. So I get up at 5 in the morning, and I just know with these guys, it's going to be late. Sure enough, 1 o'clock, so I had 4 hours sleep. It's just hard to wind down after an event like that. And I'm not really a UFC guy, but Brian actually warned me there. He said like maybe 5 minutes before the Patty the Patty. I was like, what the heck? I didn't realize what that undercard was. It was so cool. Yeah. What I googled just to see, because I, again, not knowing much about it, I googled to see how much money he's worth, if he makes any money. He makes some money too, and he deserves it. He gets everyone behind him. Oh my God, that whole place was rocking when he came in. Just his walk in, and just the way he treats all the fans. What a great thing for a sport. Now, didn't know anything about it, so it was kind of by entrance, and it was really a fun. But that Patty kid really. Shaking when that kid came in. Really,
0: yeah, cool. He's crazy popular. Patty the Batty, yeah, Patty Pimlet. And he won. He won via submission. But how would you compare that, Crack? How would you compare the... Because at one time, Conor McGregor was the biggest thing in MMA. He was the biggest thing in the fight game. How would you compare the entrances between Patty the Batty and Conor McGregor fighting for the first time in 5 years?
1: Yeah, yeah, no, that was...

0: was probably on the favorite. A lot of the wise guys that I know, the sharp guys, said I think I even put it in a text thread. I said, I'm told if this guy loses Holloway, that the fight is very, very skeptical. So I use some different words, but I'll just say that. And sure enough, at fight time, you could have laid minus 230 and 240 again. Unbelievable. Wow. Wow. Drop down again. Right, like 8 to 15 minutes before the fight, drop back down again. I'm sure the sports books did very well on this fight. We'll find out, though, what... a little bit later on when we're having someone on from BetMGM, I'm sure,
1: yeah.
0: Right?
1: Yeah, we'll have Christian on.
0: We'll find out. Yeah. A lot of money during the week, I'm sure, on both sides. I'm sure they did very well in the fight.
1: I want to compare Connor to soccer in just a second, but the excitement of the FIFA World Cup is now streaming on Fox One, the official English streaming platform. To catch every unforgettable moment, Fox One brings the attention, the action straight to your screen so you never miss a goal. Download Fox One and experience the FIFA World Cup live. I bet Conor McGregor bettors must have felt like U.S. men's national team bettors. Like if you're just throwing cash on the U.S. men's national team, all this excitement, we're taking on Belgium, and then it's just oh, gosh, this is not... Like, if you're backing Conor McGregor, you had to feel like the biggest sucker last night. He hasn't fought in 5 years, and you're like, it's all right, he's back, you know, like... And he tries the first kick of the match, and he lands weird on his right leg and probably tore a knee ligament. That's what Dana White said, you know, UFC president, UFC CEO, the main head honcho, if you will. He's like, I'm no doctor, but they're saying probably a torn ACL. And that's exactly what it looked like. And the fight didn't continue. It lasted a handful of seconds. It's insane. We've seen it go much differently for Conor McGregor. He's knocking someone out in a couple of seconds. He basically knocked himself out in the first couple of seconds. Unbelievable. But if you were backing Conor McGregor, especially, you know there's some big bets on McGregor, and it's one spin kick, and he's done. And you're just like, what just happened? What happened to my bet here? Max Holloway just had to back up for a second, and that was it. That was his whole night of work.
2: A part of me thinks he was already hurt entering that fight. Was it a partial knee thing? Was it like, you know, was it just a little bit of achiness and it wasn't a full tear? I mean, you can obviously hurt yourself in many different ways, and we've seen fighters hurt themselves in gross ways before, but it didn't even seem like there was that much of torque force on your knee in that situation, and then he immediately just couldn't continue, and then he just walked out the gym. He walked out, like, in his gear, right to the ambulance or right to the hospital, wherever he was going, right to the hotel. I mean, obviously, he's not going to get his... Maybe the hospital's a little much there. It's a knee injury. But, like, he just walked the heck out of there. And that was it. End of the fight. I was at a cigar bar last night, and we were like, oh, let's... my voice, if you, it's a little bit scratchy here from the cigar bar. And we're like, okay, let's put the fight on. And... we all went to find it where it was at, and they're going to put the TV on, and then someone was like, oh, it's already over. Like, it's done. It already ended. It's finished.
1: And so you're like, where is it? Is it pay-per-view? No, it's a Paramount Plus. They're not doing pay-per-view.
2: We had someone
1: it's done. It's already over.
2: Someone was like, I have a Paramount Plus subscription. You can use mine. And then they were like, oh, no, it's over. It's done. That was as fast as can be, over and out. I should have bet on Holloway. I mean, you know, when you're not in a legal sports wagering state, you know, your mind doesn't really focus as much, I think, on the old wagers.
0: Are you in Texas? Well,
2: yeah, I'm in Texas for now. Okay. I turned 40 yesterday, so it's my 40th birthday yesterday.
1: Happy birthday, Schwartz.
2: Celebration yesterday. We're going to a Rangers game today, just for fun, just to hang out with everybody. So, fun time in Texas. But yeah, there's just when you're not in a legal sports wagering state, your mind just doesn't, I think, turn to wagering as much.
1: Right,
2: you're not on the apps, you know. Like you can't. They have the prediction apps now. I don't have any money in those. Like I'm not using. I don't want to use a prediction app. I live in a state that has so I don't use the prediction apps. And I still have maybe an account or two in a faraway place. But otherwise,
0: are you a family? Are you a family with you?
2: Yeah. Okay. Yeah. Well, no, my wife's here. My kids are at summer camp. They're like,
0: okay. They're what are you doing in a cigar bar? Cigar bar.
1: That's not a fan of cigar bars.
0: God, it's 2026. I mean, maybe you can do that in the 90s.
2: I don't know.
0: Rounders is out.
2: I like cigars. It was a classy one. They had nice seats in there. It was like, I don't know, 10, 15 seats in there. Nice big TV. I don't know. What else are we gonna do? I'm not going to the old. My wife ended up going to a honky tonk last night, like 30 minutes away. I'm like, you can have fun with that
1: one. Not your scene, I'll do EDM. Honky tonk, not as much.
2: No. EDM, maybe. Honky tonk. She showed me. She was like line dancing with like people. It was awesome. It looked fun. But just not. If you hear someone cough or laugh in the background, that is definitely not me. But it was fun. It was a fun time. And, but yeah, like the mindset of like, you just don't think about it as much when you're in a state that you can't easily access it, right? So, like, I was reading Crack's text messages about the fight. Like, I probably should be like, oh, I'll put someone on Holloway. But just, like, didn't cross my mind. You know, like, it's a different mindset. I didn't, however, manage to get down on soccer, Brian. And I was thinking this morning, Argentina reminds me of the Kansas City Chiefs.
1: Okay.
2: They actually played last night in Kansas City.
1: They showed Mahomes during the game,
2: And they're... There's also a 95% chance he was texting my brother at that exact moment.
1: No, get out of here, really? Yeah. That's awesome.
2: I was sitting next to my brother. I was sitting next to Mitch. It was about 40 minutes into the match, and we were talking about the grass, how the grass had like little spots on it. And he was asking Pat about it. Like, he was texting Mahomes at that time. That was about the time he was texting Patrick about the grass. I think that's where they were watering the grass. That's where it was, those little patches on the field. Mm-hmm. That's not the point of the story. They remind me of the Chiefs because they don't win because of the officials, but you're like,
1: I know,
2: like
1: the perception.
2: Like, some of those calls, like they just sort of get like, they get the things that help them out. Yeah. And because they're so good, they take advantage of it, right? A lot of teams that get the calls in a game aren't good enough to take advantage of it. You give Argentina a little bit of an opening, right? The one against Egypt, was it a foul? Sure. It was 100 yards away from the goal. Like, is that really what the point of VAR is? Was it a foul? Yes. Did that guy embellish last night? Absolutely. He wasn't touched. It looked like he was snipered from the upper deck of Kansas City Stadium, and like fell down. Like, yes, was it letter of the law, yellow card? Sure, it was. Argentina didn't need that to win. They almost didn't even win anyways with a man down. So, Brian, they remind me of the Chiefs, right? They don't need these calls to win. They get them, and they're not the wrong call, right? Like, it was a foul. Should you call it? I don't know. It wasn't embellished, right, Brian? Like, should you call it? I guess. They get these calls, but they take advantage of it, right? They make the plays afterwards to win the game. It reminds me a lot of Kansas City for all those years where everyone thought they were getting, you know, all the calls. Not any different than any other team was. They just took advantage of it.
1: Right. No, I like the comparison, and that's the thing. You could play the same game with the Chiefs, right? You really could, where, well, stick with soccer at first, right, where does Switzerland get that call if the roles are reversed last night?
2: Embellish?
1: No, they're not getting that embellishment call.
2: No chance.
1: Does Egypt get that same call against if the roles are reversed? No chance they get that call.
2: There's no chance.
1: Right.
2: No,
1: and you could play that game with the Chiefs where – I think that fans take it way too far. Like, there's a conspiracy, the fix, the script, all this. I think it goes way too far. But, you know, if you flip the roles, are the Bills getting that call if the role is reversed? Like, they haven't against the Chiefs. So, but to your larger point is both Argentina and the Chiefs, when the Chiefs were the Chiefs, right, outside of last season, they take full advantage of that stuff, man. And there are other teams, I would absolutely tell you this, if they got the little assist, the little boost, the favorable call that went their way, I don't know that they're winning those games against the Chiefs either. So I think that part gets left out of it, is that those teams take full advantage of that stuff.
0: And yeah, guys, what are we talking first, UFC? Or you mentioned both UFC in that conversation and World Cup. And
1: we're all over the place. Crap.
0: Yeah,
1: I'll go to the
0: World Cup though. Let's go to the World Cup.
1: Yeah.
0: It's actually been a really good World Cup so far. Some great close games. Definitely top four teams in the world. I think these were the four favorites coming into the tournament.
2: But all besides, the one seeds, baby.
0: Right? They are, right? Am I correct?
2: Yeah.
0: France
2: yeah,
0: now the favorite to win it all, plus 150. The other three teams all right around plus 4-1. Argentina had the most difficult run so far. Argentina was winning, so the other team had, you know, came right back, you know, literally. It was really exciting for I seen people in the back of the suite watching the game. You know, a lot of these Americans really weren't into World Cup until late. So, of course, when the United States was involved, that brought a lot of the fans out of the woodwork here, rooting for USA. But just like Brian and I both said on last week's show, there was might have been some value betting against the USA. It doesn't seem like it's very patriotic, but our allegiance has to be our bankroll. So that was an interesting thing. It was a lot of people and a lot of sports bars and people out in Vegas. You should have seen them rooting that day. Everyone had their USA gear on. It was I felt very proud to be an American, seeing all those people rooting. But you know, and I kind of felt bad that, of course, at the end, all good things must come to an end. The World Cup has always been an international thing. It seems like for the quality of players, even though a lot of the players are playing over here now. So, but it's been a great ride.
1: It's been unbelievable, man. And yeah, like you said, Crack, the three knockout stage games, the only one in regular time was against Egypt, where they had those three goals in 14 minutes. It's insane. They scored three goals in 14 minutes.
0: That's sick.
1: Against Cape Verde, against Switzerland last night, those are extra time games. And it's crazy with Argentina, where especially against Egypt, you're like, it's 2-0. Is this it? Yeah. Is it over? Is the dream dead for Messi? And the next thing you know, it's just goal, goal, goal. And
0: amazing.
1: You're like, they didn't even need extra time. It's crazy. So, yeah, Argentina, you're right, Crack. They've had the toughest road here. But, man, yeah. FIFA, Fox, right? They have to be, outside of Team USA getting to this stage, you can't ask for a better Final Four than this in terms of ratings. We'll talk to Christian Cipollini from BetMGM. In terms of betting handle, this is a dream come true for all those entities. Like, these countries are major powers here. So you got to love this Final Four now.
2: You probably can't have, Dallas here, like, I almost want to stay Tuesday to watch France and Spain play each other. These games are fascinating just because it's really hard to pick a winner. I mean, I think France wins, right? I think England wins. I think the difference between France and England, I don't know for certain.
1: Yeah.
2: You know, soccer has reminded me a little bit of college football, guys, where because there's just not a lot of goals, like a lot of just weird things happen with big favorites. You know, France is the other day playing, who were they playing the other day in Boston? They were Morocco. They were like very clearly the better team. And it's 0-0 at halftime. It reminds me of a college football game, right? Where the better team is, you know, they miss a field goal. They drop a pass. They have a fumble. It's 6-3 at halftime. You're like, you have 200-plus yards. The other team has two first downs. It's tied at halftime.
1: You know what's funny, Jeff, is think of the same stadium. I hate to bring up bad memories, but think about the Steelers-Patriots game last year. And the Patriots had like five turnovers, and you're like, they're clearly better than Pittsburgh.
2: And then France took over in the second half. I mean, they're out shooting Morocco like 17-2 at halftime. You're like, what? Why is this? Why can't they score? And that's the fun of the sport, right? Like, these, you know, you can kind of stick around, right? The ball doesn't go in, and weird things can happen. And so and then eventually France takes over. But what I've loved too about the World Cup is the superstars have shown out, man. Like, they have just been great, right? All-time blunder. That's a four-year, think about that, not making. There was a 2-on-1. They're up 1-0 yesterday. Howland's wide open on the left. He just didn't pass the ball to him.
1: Unreal.
2: You know, Kane looks a little old, but he's making plays at the end. The USA doesn't have one of those guys. That's a big difference. We don't have a guy like that. We don't have, like, a go-to guy to score us a goal when we need to. And these superstars have shown out, man. It's been a lot of fun to watch.
1: Absolutely, it has. Hey, coming up next, we'll get to the Final Four, and also I've got a potential new occupation in mind. You know, my spare time. I'll still be here at Fox, but I've got an occupation I'm targeting in the meantime. We've got Bill Krakenberger, professional sports handicapper, Jeff Schwartz, 8-year NFL veteran, I'm Brian Noe. 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
27: Alvarez! Oh! That is a wondrous goal! Argentina, do it again!
1: There you go. Compliments of World Cup on Fox TV. Argentina gets it done. That was the go-ahead goal. Sorry, go-ahead goal in extra time. What a crazy shot, too. That was beautiful. You couldn't have done that better with Alvarez making that shot right there to take the lead in, what was it, like the 110th minute? We're crazy into the game. Yeah. But, yeah, Argentina moving on. They're like college basketball in a way. They're the survive and advance team of this World Cup this year. But there you go, Argentina moving on. So I've got, what I'm thinking is, I've got a little side hustle right here. Now, it's not going to be like profitable in terms of money, but it could enrich my life. You know, I'm thinking about being Crack's sports event beard. Okay, now follow me on this. Similar to, you know, if you're not familiar with the term beard, right? Like, let's say Crack is a professional sports handicapper. He might, his business might not be exactly encouraged at certain sports books, right? Like, this guy's a pro. Don't take his bets. He's going to win. We can't have that. So then Crack will give a couple of fozzles to maybe yours truly. And I'll go in there and bet. And they don't suspect anything. No one's the wiser. So that's how it is in the sports betting world to be a beard. I'm thinking about being Crack's sports event beard. So, Jeff, when we get some of these texts from Crack where he's like, I don't know if I'm going to go, man. I just, the traffic and the Sunday morning show. I want to just put on a Kangle and then go to the event. Can I pose as Bill Krakenberger? What do you think my chances are? Then I'm like, hey, I'm Crack. I'm here for the event. Do you think I could pass for that, Jeff?
0: I think it'd be tough, but I think it'd be worth it, though. I mean, you want to be Crack. You want to get invited to the box as much as possible, do all the fun things that he gets to do. He just agreed to go to a cigar bar with me, which is nice. So go. I mean, you would want to do that too. So I think that, I'd love to pass off as Bill Krakenberger. That Kangle would really sell it too.
1: Yeah. Put the Kangle on, you're good.
0: You strike me as someone who buys like 5 shirts a year, and you buy where do you get the shirts at? I love them.
2: I buy these shirts when these are like, what do you call them? Like Cuban shirts. So these Cuban type shirts. I'll buy, like, this particular one that I have on now is my favorite. So I have, like, 4 of them. If I like this shirt, I buy 4 of the one. So
0: yeah, it's great.
2: They go on sale, unbelievably, like, twice a year for $35. So I'll buy, they're, like, $50, but they're two for 70, like twice. I'll buy some great specials on them. So I'll have, like, every dark blue, navy, and black shirt. They have these button downs, all different kind of shirts like this. And then the hats, of course, are the Kangle hats. I buy them on the internet, like everybody else. It's funny. There used to be a show on ESPN called Cold Pizza. So yeah. I was in the studio. It was at the New Yorker in New York, like right across from the Garden. That's where they were filming Cold Pizza. And I did an episode there, and Kangle sent me a box of hats. I remember after that, they sent them to ESPN. And so thank God someone at ESPN reached out to me and said, hey, we got a box of hats from Kangle here for you. This is 20 years ago. But earned them probably 25 years ago, and just a good look. And then, of course, you know, you got these clowns like Samuel Jackson copying me. I'm kind of mad. I send them a letter.
1: And, yeah.
0: Cease and desist. No more.
2: Yeah. Who's the rap singer who I really like that wears these? I like him, though.
0: LL Cool J?
2: He was an actor, yeah.
1: Yeah.
2: LL Cool J,
0: right?
2: He was over at Caesars at the club there at one time, so I got to him, but we worked it out. He's okay. He can wear it.
0: Yeah. You worked it. I tell you what, though. I am a very big fan of what you said, Crack, where you find something that fits, you just order the same thing over and over again.
2: I do.
0: I'm the same way. Like, I find one thing that fits, I just order it on all colors, because as a bigger guy, like, sometimes you just can't find clothes. When you find, in every... I'm doing this right now with my son, who's not a big kid, but like every brand fits different. Like he wears an XL in Under Armour and an adult small in Nike. It's like, it's so frustrating to find him clothes that fit. Like you have to mismatch and this and that. And Dick's Sporting Goods brand is this and this brand is that. It's like, oh. Sure. But so for me, when I find something that fits, I just buy the whole wardrobe, Brian. I just buy the whole thing out. Just give it all to me.
2: I'm pretty frugal though too now. I when it comes to myself, I am. But yet, if we go to breakfast or something, I'll just keep buying. I don't care about buying meals. My wife bought me a pair of shoes recently that I would have never spent $180. No way am I spending $180 on shoes. But
0: that's how much shoes cost, buddy.
2: She showed me. Imagine. The big man shoes, like the good shoes for a big man, good shoes. She's right. These shoes have changed my life. The last 2 months I've had them on, their OC, whatever that, I forget what it stands for.
0: Clouds?
2: OC on clouds. They're unbelievable. Yeah. Right now, 2 months in, they have stood up just like they did day one. You know, I'm slightly overweight, so it's this is a good show, a good shoe for a big man. There's three plugs for three different companies.
1: There you go.
2: I don't get a grocery dollar for it. Yeah.
1: Too bad you weren't wearing those on cold pizza, you know? Get some free shoes out of the deal. But it makes sense, though, Jeff, right? It's kind of like the sports betting formula. You talk about this with the pros where if they find an angle that works, they just keep hammering it. So it's the same thing with outfits, right? The Kangle works. You just keep hammering that. CubaVerde.com.
2: Yeah. Let me just tell you. Living in Vegas is such an advantage for big events, and we have concert. AC/DC is going to be here in a couple weeks. I don't have tickets, but last year I actually went to go see them in a box. It was great. One of the casinos had extra tickets, and I took a bunch of people actually, and that was a great time. And you see all.

0: We didn't see. I guess we'll call it good. Like, that can't be the case. This is a World Cup.
1: No.
0: How has that not changed? It's unbelievable. 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
2: Let's go to a baseball early morning game here, 10:35 Las Vegas time. 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Since we're doing it in the parlay platter, we could lay a favorite like this. -155 at BetMGM, Baltimore Orioles for my portion of the platter.
0: Righty.
3: All right. I don't know, a couple different options here. I could just give one for today. I thought about giving one for France, Spain. I'll just take the Aces -4.5 today against the Fever. Wilson's back. They played a couple weeks ago. Wilson was out in that game. She looks great off her ankle injury. She's playing really well. The matter of the fact is, like, the Fever just don't play enough defense to stop a team like the Aces when Wilson is available. And they lose to a lot of good teams because they don't play any defense whatsoever. And maybe now's not the time, Brian, but the Fever do some odd things with Caitlin Clarkson in the game versus when she's not playing. I can't explain. The substitution patterns when she's playing make no sense. And then as soon as she doesn't play, they don't play the same players. I don't know why. It was weird. Every time she plays, there's something weird. I can't put my finger on it, Brian. So give me the Aces here -4.5. Laying 4.5.
0: Yeah, hey, man. I get you. I'm with you on that. Maybe we can circle back to it, but there are a lot of things with the Fever where you're like, that. I don't know why they do it like that, though. It's strange, but I would look to that game, Jeff. The total is 181.5, which is high, but if any game is capable of getting there, it's Fever against the Aces here. Fever played no defense whatsoever. I'm going to target a different WNBA game. Give me Storm Mystics. I'm going to go under 162.5. Yeah. This is not going to be an offensive shootout at all. These are two really rough teams. So I think we're going to get a slobber knocker, which is not what you want in a basketball game. You want that on the football field, not so much on the basketball court. So I think we stay under there. That's +478. Cracks baseball play. Jeff and I both on the WNBA. So if you parlay those three things together, +478 is what we're looking at here.
2: Okie dokie.
3: I love it. Did you guys see the video of the bison?
0: Chris Perfett was telling me about that.
4: Yeah,
0: this
4: I just
0: morning.
4: Sent it yeah. to Brian. I don't know if he's watching it yet. It is wow.
3: It is the lateral movement skills of old Big Buffalo. Did not see that coming. This guy turned the corner against this tree. Like if you were doing some of the NFL like combine drills, like boom, came around the corner and he freaking plowed this old man. Cracked. The guy went flying 10 feet in the air. Like
0: wow.
3: Head over heels. Like it was an incredible.
4: Yeah, the bison
3: safe,
4: just got up from the sit down too. He was and that's the thing is like I've been around bison. Usually that's a terrible distance, but like cars were going in front of him. The photographer was even closer than the old man, but that bison just decided, he's the mark.
0: Yeah, he looked like a dog almost. He's just kind of like waddling around, kind of like going side to side. Oreo in Vegas was doing that. The cat that I love so much, just going side to side, and then all of a sudden he's a Torito. He went just straight ball.
4: He got the zoomies.
0: He wow. got the zoomies and hip-tossed the guy. Man, unreal. Oh, yeah. He went for a ride right there. Absolutely. All right, coming up next, the hits keep on coming. I can't believe this is the situation this league is in. Terrible.
1: We are
0: The World's Game at BetMGM is here. 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
9: Hans Yastrzemski, Will Hill, spending a Sunday with you. We've gotten you through the next 2 hours, and this guy has been our World Cup liaison in many ways. Check him out doing ESPN. He's doing the MLS games, the NWSL, and he's given us a whole lot of winners. Joe Malfa, it is the second to last swan song for this World Cup in 2026. A pleasure to have you on once again. How did the Saturday quarterfinals treat you?
19: A lot of fun. I think if you get a couple of games that go to extra time at this stage of the World Cup, you're going to have a good time with it, and it never disappoints. This whole tournament has not disappointed. The only disappointing thing, like you said, is we're coming to the end of this one, and we only got 4 games left. So, and if, for people who don't care about the third place game, which is actually a lot of people, you only got 3 games of consequence left. So it's going to be sad when it's done.
9: Okay, Joe, I want to start here. Saturday, who did you get the sense was in more trouble? Obviously, England was a big favorite. Argentina was a big favorite. As you're watching both of those matches, now, full disclosure, didn't get on board. I wish I did with Argentina. Missed an opportunity there. Did bet England when they were down 1-0 against Norway. Got a better number there. Ended up cashing the ticket. But as you were watching those matches unfold, were you sitting saying to yourself, who was more ripe for the picking yesterday? Was it England against Norway? Was it the Swiss team?
19: It was England. There was never a point in that Argentina game where it felt like they were going to lose. The red card helped, and sure, people were complaining. The fun thing to do right now is complain about the referees in Argentina. If we want to get diving out of the game, which people do, that was the correct call, and that was that. But even before that, at 11-on-11, even though Switzerland got the tie-in goal, it never really felt like Argentina was in trouble. They always have that higher gear, and always in the big moments, there's just something special about them. England was vulnerable, and you could see at times in that game, it felt like the Lakers were catching up to them a little bit, the humidity in Miami coming off the grueling game at Azteca against Mexico. So you're also going up against a Norway team that is much better than Switzerland. That play in the first half when Sorloth did not pass the ball to Erling Haaland, it could have been 2-0 right there. You have a cyborg running down the middle of the field and you don't pass him the ball. So there were moments there for Norway, and it felt like they could have done it. But that's why the first time I was on with you guys at the beginning of the tournament, the biggest thing I said was don't get cute with dark horses with upsets, because the cream always rises to the top in this tournament. That's why only 8 countries have ever won it and only 11 countries have ever made the final, period. Those moments define games. Norway wasn't good in those moments. England took their chances in those moments. Same thing with Argentina in this game. Argentina against Egypt, the cream always rises to the top, and it did again yesterday, even though they were both pushed to the limit.
21: All right, speaking of the cream, France versus Spain, Tuesday, 3 o'clock Eastern, in Dallas. To advance, France is -155, Spain is +125. Three-way line, France +135, Spain +220. The draw +220. We saw the draws make a little bit of a comeback on Saturday. Any of that you like?
19: I'm looking at France in 90. They're just so much better than everybody else. Like, we're having conversations about them being the best World Cup team of all time. They've got to obviously solidify that with the trophy lift, but they are that good. And Spain is, I was chatting with PJ, a producer, about this the other day, just going back and forth via text. Spain is the only team that I think can eliminate France stylistically. They could almost play them similar to how Paraguay played them, where it was that penalty late on in that game that France won it 1-0, except Spain actually has the skill to go on and pluck a goal to win it or take it in the shootout. So Spain is the worst matchup for France, but don't take that as me saying Spain is getting by France. Spain is the team with the best possibility of beating France or advancing past France, but I still don't think that this team is capable of beating something that's going to have a better number. Look at Spain to win in penalties specifically. That's going to probably usually, I haven't looked at that yet, it's probably going to be somewhere around +400, +450 usually is where that number kind of lies. That is the only way I think France is being knocked out in this tournament, be it now or in the final, is losing in penalties.
9: Okay, Joe. Set the scene, paint the picture. How do the Spaniards go and beat the French on Tuesday?
19: It's a lot of possession. That's really it. Like, you air out of games, keep the ball, keep it slow. France is just a complete different animal when they get out and run in transition, which also is maybe a point against possessing as much Spain tends to possess, because the second they give away the ball once, France is going to go. And when the game gets stretched, they can go, they can find that goal. So It is a little bit of a double-edged sword. They have to be extremely careful in the possession. But if Spain is able to take the air out of the ball, limit France's chances, go the distance, go 120, maybe you get lucky and find a goal somewhere along the way. That's the sport sometimes. It's weird to be talking about a giant like Spain playing that way, but that is the respect this France team gets and how good they are. They just take it the distance or get lucky. And it's crazy. We're talking about a World Cup winner, the second odds on favorite to win this tournament, but that is how special France is.
21: All right. The other one, England -135 to advance, Argentina +110. Who do you like in that one?
19: You're giving me Argentina and Messi with plus money. I'm taking it. This is, for me, the parallel I draw for viewers out there. And again, cross feels like the AFC Championship game and Super Bowl combination of 2 years ago. The Chiefs just kept finding a way, bet against them at your own peril, and then they got to the Super Bowl and got demolished by the Eagles. I feel that way with Argentina. They are putting everything on the line to get Messi to one more final. It feels like they're going to do whatever it takes to get him to one more final, but then matchup-wise, disaster is waiting for them against France, just the way that matchup goes. And on the flip side, you know, styles make fights. I don't Argentina could play. Both these teams have really struggled to get here and empty the tank to get here. But now that they're head-to-head, I just think Argentina has that little extra. You saw them dancing after the game, singing their songs about this being Messi's last World Cup and the way they fight for him. There was a comment from a player after the game saying, we'll sacrifice whatever it takes. We'll die on the field if we have to. And you juxtapose that with England after the game, Thomas Tuchel calling out his players and Jude Bellingham, the heartbeat of the team, responding in kind and calling out his manager. So you got one team that's fully together right now and one team that are there fractures that are coming out from the media. And again, both these teams have expended a lot of energy to get to this point and are going to be running on fumes. Argentina has that little extra gear. I'm not talking about the 90, but if you're giving me plus to advance, you're giving me Argentina in extra time, you're giving me Argentina in penalties where they're historically good and England is historically bad, I'm taking Argentina with the plus money to advance.
9: Fair enough. Okay. I know you're going to like the winner of Spain-France to win this thing on Sunday no matter what.
19: Not necessarily. However, we could get there.
9: Okay. Yeah. I want to paint this picture then. Who would be more alive getting to a championship? Is it Argentina or England?
19: Ooh, I would say Argentina because if it's to your point, if it's Argentina Spain matchup wise, I'm going Argentina. So if it's Argentina France, I everything is going on France to win that game in 90 minutes. I think France demolishes them stylistically, speed, everything is in France's favor. If it's Argentina Spain, I think Argentina wins the World Cup. So Tuesday is really going to set the stage for the final. Flip side of that, if it's Spain England, I like Spain stylistically against England. So there's all these different little possible combinations that all could yield a different winner, except there's no combination that I think yields England as the winner. If it's France-Argentina, I got France running away. If it's Spain-Argentina, I got Argentina. If it's Spain-England, I've got Spain. So every single possible matchup has something a little different. The only one that I don't see in any combination is England.
21: All right, who's in the final and who wins?
19: I'm going to repeat. I'm going France-Argentina. It's felt for a while now like that is the way things are heading. And to that point that I've been making, France is too good, man. The way they play, the way they get out in the attack, essentially, if you watch the Argentina-Egypt game and you watch the Argentina-Cabo Verde game, Argentina really struggles defensively in transition, getting back, and when the game gets stretched. That's all France does in the attack. And they've got three of the seven best attackers in the world, four of the 10 best attackers in the world that are leading that charge right now. As soon as that game starts getting stretched, I genuinely think France could put two or three or four on Argentina if things get really out of hand. It feels like getting to the final will be massive for Argentina and for Messi. But once they get there, I keep coming back to that Chiefs-Eagles game. It just feels like a complete matchup nightmare, and France just stomping them in 90 minutes, which I don't want to see. I've been down here in Miami, got to call some Messi games on the radio. He's been my idol growing up. Like, that's my guy. And the Messi-Ronaldo debate, all the other debates, I don't want to see that happen, but there's just this French team is special. I cannot stress that point enough, how special this French team is.
9: All right, Joe, final one for me. U.S., we have not had a conversation since their elimination against Belgium. Everybody was stoked for the matchup, wanted to see that United States-Spain potential. We never get it. Does the demolition of Team USA by Belgium take away anything that we saw from what the United States brought to the table in this World Cup? Glass half full, glass half empty, now that the dust has settled over the last few days.
19: Yeah, in the immediate aftermath, it seemed like that was going to be the case, that it was going to take away, because, look, that's what we do here. There's hot takes. There's diagnosing what just happened. And that's a good thing. Like, 20 years ago, people wouldn't have cared. They wouldn't have batted an eye. They would move on to the next thing. The fact that there has been so many discussions, it shows, again, the progress and how much more people care about it. Now that the dust is settling, though, I think it's looked at fondly. The style that we play in the group stage, winning a knockout game against Bosnia, we looked like we belonged more so. And look, it's hard to win, man. Netherlands out in the round of 32, Germany out in the round of 32, Brazil out in the round of 16. This isn't easy. Like, we're talking about a World Cup here. As much as it would have been nice to go on further, it's not easy. We'll look back on this fondly as, I think, the table setter for the generation that's to come. The word golden generation gets used. I think as time progresses, we will look back at this more as a foundational generation that set the table, because there's so much more talent in the pipeline and better days ahead.
9: Joe, you're the best, man. Appreciate the perspective. We will see you next week for the
19: bittersweet finale. Bittersweet's
9: going to be. Whoever it might be. Buckle up. I look forward to it. You're going to have plays. You're going to have winners. We'll go from there. Joe Malfa, check him out. All things soccer, calling the games, giving us insight. Enjoy your day. We'll talk, all right?
19: Thanks, guys. Bittersweet next week.
2: Thanks, Joe.
9: You're not kidding. When we come back, Will Hill, Home Run Derby in Philadelphia is on Monday. Your boy will be in the building hobbling around like a dope. Who's his money going to be on? I'll have to wait and see. It's John Jastrzemski, Will Hill. Visa Weekend Morning on. Coming right back.
3: 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One of the world's most watched live YouTube channels is drawing scrutiny from regulators after heavily promoting betting to young people during World Cup broadcasts. Brazil's Kazay TV on-air crew has delivered a running commentary on odds and wagers, igniting a controversy. Brazil's government will issue new rules for online betting platforms, including a warning that says finance ministry warns gambling makes you lose money and can cause addiction. As the World Cup continues in the United States, Nike and Adidas are spending millions of dollars in a fight over the future of soccer in America. The two biggest sportswear companies see the tournament being played across 11 cities as their biggest opportunity in three decades to put the sports profile in overdrive and sell more soccer merchandise. With a Bloomberg Business of Sports report, I'm Michael Barr.
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2: 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Will Hill, John Jastrzemski, VSiN Weekend Morning Line. I love that I got into some hot water this week, Will, with some folks in Chicago, because I'm not buying the Bears in 2026. I'm not. They won way too many close games last year. I know Ben Johnson's an outstanding head coach, and I know the argument to be made is, hey, Caleb Williams has barely scratched the surface for what he can be as an NFL quarterback, but I see a loaded division. I see a little bit of a team that, hey, close game luck, not going to have the same close game luck that they had a year ago. Buddy boy, I'll be betting the Bears to miss the playoffs at even money, and I'll be betting the Bears under 9.5 wins. Sorry.
21: Yeah, and the Bears and the Patriots are going to be the two teams that people are going to be looking to fade here for the same reason. The schedule in the Patriots' case, the close wins in the Bears' case, the two teams that kind of came out of nowhere last year to have big-time seasons. And it's funny, the Bears, with all of their close luck, their season started. Remember that Monday night? Was it a doubleheader? I don't remember if it was a doubleheader or not. I think it was just the solo game against Minnesota.
2: Yes, it was against Minnesota. No.
21: Led. Or
2: whatever, it was a Monday night game. They were awful.
21: And they had a big lead late, and Minnesota did nothing all game. And then McCarthy stole the game, and Minnesota was able to win it. And McCarthy actually looked pretty good, and that was not reflective of the rest of the season. I think Chicago actually started 0-2 and got destroyed by Detroit the second week. So, like you said, I thought they got better as throughout the year like went on. I think Johnson, you know, as you mentioned, is a tremendous, tremendous coach, but – you know, 10 wins in the NFL is a lot, and there's just a lot of firepower in that division. Green Bay is always solid. Pass rush issues with no Parsons. You can poke holes in all these teams. Minnesota, who's playing quarterback. Detroit, have they missed their window? But there's no layups. When you have a team that you expect to win 10 games, you either want a big-time quarterback like an Allen or a Mahomes, or you want some layups. You want to play Arizona twice, or you want to play the Jets or the Dolphins, no offense, twice. There's no layups in that division.
2: No layups. And here's the million-dollar question. Is Caleb Williams going to take last year's postseason, where he had the magical comeback against Green Bay, where he had an unbelievable throw in the fourth quarter that they'll be talking about in Chicago forever against the Los Angeles Rams? And is he going to use that as a building block for where he's ascending? Or are we going to look at the inconsistencies and say, you know, Caleb Williams is an up and down player. You're going to get the good. You're going to get the bad. You're going to get the ugly. The division odds that are super stacked within the NFC North, the team that I would be most willing to bet right now, gut feel, Green Bay Packers at +215. Because I just like their infrastructure. I like their pedigree. They're consistent. They're super well coached. I know there's some changes as far as losing Halfley as a defensive coordinator. You don't have the same reliability with a backup, losing Malik Willis going to the Dolphins as well. But I'm a Jordan Love fan. I think he can play. He's just got to stay on the field. They can run the football. They know how to develop wide receivers. And they were ravaged with injuries last year. Absolutely ravaged defensively, Will. They're going to have that same injury luck again. I think the Packers +215 to win the division is the bet I'm going to make.
21: When do you get Parsons back, though? That would be the question. Detroit's got the fourth place schedule. There's certainly enthusiasm for them. That's the reason they're the short shot. I'd probably be a homer and take a shot. I think Minnesota, as long as you can somehow get a D-minus quarterback play.
2: No. You don't have to apologize for that. Either. It's not crazy.
21: I don't
2: First
21: think
2: of all, you're getting, what, +5 and change to win the division?
9: I mean, that alone against, you know, it's a team that had a winning record a year ago, and a team 2 years ago was playing Detroit for the number one seed. And the roster, other than quarterback, I mean, Will, let's be honest, it's basically the same roster.
21: Good coaching staff with Flores. I think O'Connell's a little overrated. He gets a lot of credit for a guy who's been there, you know, 5 years now, never won a playoff game. And his teams have thrown up on themselves in big spots. That Lions game, as you mentioned, for the one seed, terrible performance. The next week against the Rams, they were just run off the field. Remember, they lost to the Giants in the playoffs. Daniel Jones, in their own building, they got, you know, destroyed by Daniel Jones. So I'm not a huge O'Connell fan, but I think he's a solid coach. I think Flores is tremendous, and that's a good roster. That's a good roster. They should be very good defensively. They've got playmakers. I think Murray, as long as he can stay healthy and be okay. I mean, look at it this way. They went over 500 last year with maybe the worst quarterback play outside of the Jets, maybe the worst quarterback play in the sport. Their quarterbacks were horrible. They had no quarterback last year, and they were still able to go over 500. So as long as you can get okay quarterback play, league average quarterback play,

0: going to play on a better roster. I just think, Will, you will have, at the beginning of the year, a tolerable version of Kyler Murray. And by the end of the year, I'm curious to see how you... Like, I don't know, Green Bay, or he's playing a cold weather game in Chicago, and he looks disinterested. Like, you got to know you're getting the full compliment of the guy. Like, I don't think Minnesota is going to look back on a year and say, wow, Kyler Murray got me to the top of the mountain. I just can't see that as a quarterback. I don't think he has it within him. I don't.
1: Your opinion, that opinion is probably the correct one.
0: Fair.
1: So you never know, but I tend to agree with you.
0: It's going to be juicy, man. NFC North to me is one of the most competitive divisions that the NFL has to offer this year, without question. I promise we are going to get to some Derby stuff a little bit. We're going to have Jensen Lewis in a little bit. But just like wetting the beak now and thinking about some of these divisions, it excites me. And I did my three in my head. Early, like obviously reserved the right to change my mind. I haven't

0: I know I'm selling the Patriots. I know I'm selling the Bears. I'm also selling the Steelers. That's the third team I put in that mix because I think it's lunacy, the idea of trying to run it back one more year with Aaron Rodgers and now bringing in Mike McCarthy. Like, that narrative of, oh, Pittsburgh, every year it's a winning year. Every year they find a way. Well, Tomlin is gone now. So it's not Mike McCarthy's fault. I don't even want to make this an anti-Mike McCarthy take. I just get the sense there's like a bottom falling out sooner rather than later coming for the Steelers. And I think it happens to be this year. Ravens, they're not as good as them. Bengals, they're not as good as them. AFC, tough. A lot of competitive teams. I'm out on the Steelers in 26. And the three teams I'm buying, buddy boy, Bengals. Can't believe I'm doing it, but I am. They're better on defense. Burrow, a lot of points. Easy schedule. I think they're back in the postseason. The other one I'm buying, bro, Tennessee Titans. Catch the fever, Wilhelm.
1: I know
0: it's Bobby Sala. Catch the fever in the Tennessee Titans. I'm buying them, baby.
1: I agree. That's a division where you can make a run. Texans have a good defense. Jags had a nice season last year, but that's not a division where anybody terrifies you. And we've seen teams in that division, you know, go from worst to first and make runs. So I think with Dable as the offensive coordinator, Sala with a second chance will probably be better second time around. We always use the term retreads, which, look, I mean, that's what they are. But you know, everyone has had a job, and the first time you get it, it's not the best you're going to be. I think there's something to be
0: especially
1: said for getting
0: with
1: a job.
0: The Jets, right? Like in one of the worst situations humanly possible to be an NFL head coach. The other one, Will Hill. How about them Cowboys, baby? How about them?
1: Where are you on the Giants? Because that's going to be a team. People are going to see the May comparisons in Vrabel with, all right, we got a second-year quarterback. We got a coach that's one. It's an adult in the room. People are going to see those comparisons. The Giants are going to be a team like people have interest in. Are you a believer, a non-believer, or do you want to save that for later?
0: No. We can get to it now quickly. I'm not a believer. I think they'll be better. I don't think they're going to be embarrassing. I'm not betting them at plus 255 to make the playoffs. Not doing it. Too many questions about neighbors. I don't love the defense. And how many games Jacksonville are playing? He's not Drake May. He's encouraging. I think he's fun to watch. I don't think he has the same skill set as May. I think the division is much better than what the AFC East was a year ago. I think the Giants are an improved 7-win team. That's my feeling on them. I am not willing to go and get Giant futures. We have more on that coming up. We'll also get to the Derby and our plays for that, I promise. Jensen Lewis, our guy, going to break down some MLB with him when we come back.
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1: 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It is a Sunday edition of the VSiN Weekend Morning Line. John Jastrzemski alongside my main man, Will Hill. And we're fired up to talk some baseball with our guy, Jensen Lewis. 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Jensen, I can't wait for this derby, man. I'm going to be in Philadelphia on Monday, going down for the All-Star festivities. You got the two Philly guys. You got Junior Caminero. My guy, Ben Rice, with the Yankees. A lot of star power. Murakami's doing it. That ballpark, you know, the ball flies in Philadelphia. I think MLB's got to be fired up for what they have in store on Monday.
18: Great to be with you, boys. Thanks for having me. And I think this is the deepest derby we've had in quite some time, just because of the star powers you mentioned, but also the light tower power I think you're going to see. So, you know, as far as the betting markets go, thinking of any of those props for longest home run, highest exit velo, things of that nature, you're going to have a lot of good contenders here. It's going to be hard for me to get away from Schwarber. Just he's built for this. You know, this is his theater. You know, winning it in the swing off last year for the All-Star game was just absolute theater. I would love to take a little shot on Munetaka Murakami. I think there's a little dark horse capability there. He's going to have some sneaky pop that I think people don't even realize he's got. But Jack Caglione, I am just thrilled. I think Will had talked with us this week and we're kind of alluding to, I'm so glad the shot clock is gone. I want to watch where these balls land. I want to hear the crowd reaction and just really appreciate what these guys can do.
1: All right, Jensen, before we get to, you know, some other things here, the Red Sox to me are the story of baseball right now. At least one of the stories, a lot of teams playing well. Marlins, Tigers are interesting, but I was talking, JJ, I'll run it by you. 22-1 to win the American League. You'll get Crochet back. You'll get Anthony back. Nobody's running away with the American League. You buying it? They don't have enough offense. What's your thoughts right now on Boston?
18: Yeah, boy, what a turnaround this has been. And Will, kind of the conversation that you and Dave and I have had for several weeks now is when you look at where the American League is, there's just no one that's really out of it at all. You look at what they've done so far, 8-1 in the month of July. I think I'm probably more impressed with not only the consistency of the pitching that they've still had, but now the offense is actually turning around a little bit. Is there staying power? And it's a great question. There are worse teams to buy in on. I would say that Craig Breslow knows his job is kind of up in the air, and so he may just want to try and push some chips to the middle here. I think they are a bat short, if not two. But they're going to get a lot of calls on Sonny Gray and Aroldis Chapman. So I could envision them being both buyers and sellers in some regard. But, I mean, you have to love it if you're in Beantown right now, just knowing the turnaround here in the last couple of weeks.
0: Okay, Jensen, you mentioned turnaround. The Detroit Tigers, like 3 weeks ago, were a foregone conclusion dealing everybody, including the best pitcher probably on planet Earth, or he's right there with Mizorowski, Skeens, take your pick, and Tarek Skubal. Now, all of a sudden, you look, they're 2.5 games out of a playoff spot. They're in a very wide-open division. Chicago overachieved in the first half. Can it continue? Cleveland doesn't have Jose Ramirez. They can't score runs on a consistent basis. It's a tough conversation because there's a very good chance you're not re-signing Skubal. That said, if you get into the playoffs and he's starting twice in a five-game series alongside Valdez, the offense has come to life, you could talk yourself into going on a run. Your gut feel right now with the Tigers, do they keep Skubal between now and the deadline and try to go for this? Or do they acknowledge, hey, it's time to trade him?
18: I think they can keep him, JJ. And I'll tell you, the schedule opens up so well for them in the second half. Think of where they're going to start on the road in Anaheim against the Angels. They should win that series because the Angels are just awful. Then you go to Chicago and you play three night games against the Cubs. We'll kind of see what that series does for you. Then four at home against the last place Royals. You got three against the last place Orioles for a homestand. And then a couple of days before the deadline, you'll go back out west. Kind of a weird road trip here. You go out west, play Anaheim, come back home. Then you're going to go all the way back out west and play the Athletics in Sacramento. So barring them just absolutely falling all over themselves out of the break, they're going to be in this thing. The offense has just been surreal here, guys, the last month. I mean, the slug, the ability to drive the ball out of the ballpark, this is kind of what they had envisioned at the beginning of the year. And now I'm kind of counting my lucky stars, guys. I had a cross-sport parlay for Michigan to win the national championship in men's basketball, and I parlayed it with the Tigers to win the World Series. So that's upwards of around 65-1 right now. And I'm feeling really good now that they've turned it around here, that it's actually got some life to it. So honestly, I think it really is predicated on what they do. Everyone's going to shop for a bat if they can get it. Back-end bullpen help, I still think the Tigers could use another arm. Every contender can. But you're right. I mean, you have Skubal and Framber Valdez. If they keep Casey Mize, that's a tough 1-2-3, even what the Yankees and the Mariners have, even if the Blue Jays kind of find their way back into it. Detroit is alive and well if they start the second half in those first 2 weeks with a lot of series wins.
1: All right, Jensen, last day before the All-Star break, from a player's perspective, you know, JJ and I were talking about it. I said, tread lightly, maybe play some unders because you get some quicker at bats, some non-focused at bats. Take us from a former player's standpoint into how you translate what's going through a player's head and put that into a handicapping breakdown here for the final day.
18: Yeah, great point, Will. And it is something that every manager, especially those that have multiple All-Stars, may start guys, but get them out early for a little rest just to allow them to kind of get going. Some might even get the entire day off today. So make sure you check lineups. That's kind of where I went. I went right to the Dodgers. And obviously we just heard about Ohtani. You know, he is not going to participate in the All-Star festivities. It would not shock me if Doc Roberts gets a handful of those guys that are going to go to Philadelphia. If they don't start them, get them out early. They're comfortable, you know, in the division. They're fine there. I do like the matchup, period, the way Emmett Sheehan has pitched. Three runs or fewer allowed in six of his last seven starts. He has looked incredible. So I love that under 9.5 against the Diamondbacks. Diamondbacks have stunk offensively. I mean, if they beat me there, then I'll tip my hat. But I love the matchup there. On the flip side, when you have Derek Skubal and Christopher Sanchez matched up against each other, I don't know. Good luck go betting it over there. I think that's an auto under. And I like the Tigers, actually. Short money line favorite. I think I got $1.17 on Novig here in Ohio.

0: Tani, no Judge, no Skeens, probably no Mizorowski. That might be four of the biggest stars, but will you be betting the All-Star game in any capacity here on Tuesday?
1: Yeah, and honestly, Will, I'm anxious to see, and I haven't seen any numbers. If you guys have, tell me, but I haven't seen a total yet, and I can't imagine it's north of seven, just kind of knowing where they are. And I mean, that's usually a stock number that we see for most All-Star games, but you're right. The lack of offense from the usual suspects is something to think about. Will, I know you love your first threes and your first fives. This is one of those awesome times where if I could talk with my sources and get the script from both managers about who they want to run out there early, like if you're going to run a Schlittler, a Cease, you know, something like that in the first two, three innings, I very much like an under early, but I would anticipate a lot of high velo, a lot of free air conditioning, and what's probably going to be a very warm Citizens Bank ballpark.
2: All right, Jensen, real quick, got like 20 seconds. Who's the play? Who's the pick for Monday's Derby?
1: So I'm going to probably bet Schwarber at the best number, but I will have a little share of Murakami as well. I think the lefties end up carrying the day.
2: I love it. I think it's going to be a phenomenal, phenomenal event. Look forward to it. This guy, Monday to Friday, on VSiN in the morning, Jensen Lewis. Jensen, enjoy all the All-Star festivities. Maybe a little R&R coming your way, too, and we'll talk soon, okay?
1: Thank you, guys. Appreciate it. Have a great rest of the show.
2: That's Thanks, a great Jensen. Spot there with our guy, Jensen Lewis. Will Hill, when we come back, I've been teasing these like crazy this entire show. It's time to unveil Will Hill, John Jastrzemski's poise for the Home Run Derby in Philadelphia. A lot more to do. We got a Wimbledon final underway. And, yeah, World Cup semifinals in action. Boys are coming right back.
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6: 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All right, well, we'll have an update on the Scottish Open. Very interesting Sunday leaderboard. Nice little warm-up for the Open Championship, which will be underway next week. Final golf major of the year. Before we do that, though, Derby. I'll give you the odds right now. 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How you betting the home run derby on Monday?
7: How about these exact matchups, like exact finalists at DraftKings, where the short shot is Caminero versus Schwarber at 10 to 1. Caglione versus Schwarber is also 10 to 1. And you're right, there are a lot of big names. There's a lot of juice. You know, sometimes in the derby, you get three or four guys like, man, that's who's in there. Nobody, they couldn't get anybody else. But all these guys, I think, are capable of putting on a show. If I had to bet anything here, and I will be betting some of these matchups, and you get some juicy numbers. Yeah, Ben Rice versus Harper in the final is 35 to 1. I don't know that I'm betting that. I'm going to take a shot on something with Rice. You tell me, Rice Harper, 35 to 1. Rice Harper, Rice versus Caglione, 22 to 1. Rice versus Schwarber, 17 to 1. Rice versus Murakami, 25 to 1. I want to have one of you. I don't want to just bet the board because then you're going to, you know, lose four bets. And if you win one, it cuts into your winnings. I think Ben Rice versus Murakami in the final at 25 to 1 is where I'm going to land. I like Rice. I'm going to bet Rice.
6: Okay. I was going to counter for you. I was going to give you a suggestion. Rice Caminero, 22 to 1.
7: That's not bad. That's not bad. These are all 10.
6: I think Caminero's winning. I think Caminero's winning, by the way. He was so good last year. I think he's going to embrace the stage of the Derby. He's been a monster all season. That's the bet I'm making. I'm taking Caminero plus 425, and I'm trying to shop and get the best possible number. And I do think there's a possibility I can find maybe a plus 500 within the market. Here's the question I have about Philly, and I got to do a little bit more of a deep dive on this. Listen, the ball flies out of that place. We know that. But is it more, you know, like certain parks, Will, it is more conducive to being a left-handed hitter or a right-handed hitter. Do we think it's more conducive for this derby to going back a lefty at the Citizens Bank Park? That's what I kind of got to figure out.
7: Yeah, I think that makes sense. How about Caminero to beat Rice in the final? So you have to get both guys in the final, and you have to have Caminero to win 40-1. Is that enough?
6: Yeah.
7: Or you're not high on Rice, doesn't sound like. Okay.
6: I mean, I think those guys, I think the guy, by the way, that I know I will not be playing is Harper tomorrow. I know it's a great story. I know he's done the Derby before, but like the idea that he's kind of like up there in age a little bit. It's going to be a very public choice because people are going to hop on the Philly guys for the narrative, the storyline, and everything that comes with it. I think they're kind of beating you into Harper at plus 850. I'm kind of tantalized with Jordan Walker at 7-1, by the way. I'm thinking about that.
7: Like I said, all these guys are live. Like, I don't know. Maybe, probably other than Harper. I think Harper at his age, I don't know that he could still, that he still has the power to do this. Maybe, Will, I don't know, Wilson Contreras, does that do anything for
6: you? I was going to say, do you like Contreras?
7: It's a pretty good
6: field. It's a really good field. Like, there are years with guys where, I'll give you a perfect example. Last year, Jazz Chisholm, being in the Home Run Derby, did not fit the profile of someone that, like, you think is going to have success in a Home Run Derby. I give him a ton of credit for trying and doing it. When Mookie Betts, Will, was in the Home Run Derby, you're like, dude, Mookie Betts is a line drive hitter. He's, you know, not a guy that you think of when it comes to like launch angle. And
7: Cano had a bad performance.
6: But he actually won the Derby though the year prior. He did it twice.
7: Oh, I don't remember.
6: He laid
7: that.
6: An egg, if you remember, in Kansas City. He was awful in Kansas City. I think because there was something involved with like Billy Butler, and he didn't pick Billy Butler to do it, and like the Royal fans were giving him a ton of heat for it.
7: Something like that.
6: He stunk in KC, but the year before in Arizona, he did win it.
7: What was that? So what we're talking like 2011, 2012, something like
6: 12,
7: that?
6: 12, yes. Cano won it in 11, lost badly, dud of a performance in 12.
7: Okay. Man, hard to believe that was I was seeing this because it was like on this date yesterday, I think 9 years ago, it was Aaron Judge won the one in Miami. I was like, man, I remember that pretty vividly. 9 years ago? How is that 9 years
6: already? He had a great show that went. That was the showdown with Stanton. He had a great showdown with Stanton that year.
7: And Sanchez was in it too.
6: Sanchez had a good run in the Home Run Derby. I think he made it to the semifinal and whatnot. So you like Murakami and Rice, and I'm going to go, I like Caminero. I kind of like Caminero, Rice, finalists, Caminero, Walker, finalists. The only thing that I'm pushing back on maybe with going with two right-handed hitters is maybe I get in a little trouble there. That's the only thing I got to look into.
7: And I think experience does matter, which would go against Rice, because there is some nerves. It's just a different... You know, it's a different thing than what you're used to. You haven't done it before. I think there's a rhythm to it, and you get tired. Some of these guys get tired. So there is that element to it of, I think it does help to have experience. But, I mean, at the end of the day, we are betting on batting practice. So, you know what, have some fun with it. Find some long shots. Just pick your guy or pick your couple of guys and have a little fun with it. Like I said, I almost hit a 100-1 last year. I had Rooker versus Caminero in the final and the different exact matchups of them beating each other. And I lost by like literally an inch. So hopefully I get a little redemption here on Monday night.
6: So these sites, they do a wonderful job for you if you want to bet this. You can obviously bet the winner. You can bet the matchups. They also have make final too. So if you want to get on Rice, you're all aboard the Rice train. He's plus 850 at DraftKings to go and win the Derby. You could get him a little under 4-1 maybe to go and make the final. So you have a couple of different ways you can have some fun with this. I feel like I'm going to tail Ben Rice with you now, and I'm just going to send you nasty text messages when he hits like four or five home runs on on Monday. I'm thinking of you for that. Okay. Well,
7: you're there. You got to give them a little pep talk. You got to give them a, well, you have access.
6: You
7: to
6: want
7: the
6: me
7: players,
6: to get them? Well, I will be talking to a bunch of the guys at media day. So you tell me, I gotta be like, listen, Betty boy, with it, me and my guy Will Hill betting you +850 yes. to win this thing. Come on, let's go.
7: Just give him a little pep talk. Let him know we're behind him, and do whatever you got to do to get him motivated.
6: We'll do our best. We got a Scottish Open going on. Obviously, next week, the final major in the golf calendar. It is the Open Championship, so they always play in Scotland the week before. Bobby McIntyre, your live leader. He's at +240 to win this thing. Tom Kim is at +310. Matthew Fitzpatrick, obviously, a player comfortable playing in those conditions. Very, very, you know, well-versed to golf in Scotland, golf in England. He's at +350. Minwoo Lee is at +440. Goddard was right there atop the leaderboard. He's fallen off a little bit. He's at +850. And if you're really feeling it, Rory, a couple shots off the lead, is at 45-1. Have you made any bets, Will, yet for the Open Championship next week?
7: No, I know some people will look at Scheffler and say, well, now he can get to the course early. He can practice. He'll be focused. He'll bounce back. I'm of the belief Scheffler has just not been himself. He's just been a little off for a while now. So I will not be betting him at a short number. I'm not sure who I'm going to bet. You tell me. Who are you leaning towards? Who do you think has value? I know Goddard has played very well recently. 28-1 on him is interesting. But you tell me. Who should I be looking at?
6: I like a bunch of the European guys. I see Fitzpatrick, 21-1, obviously playing well this week. I feel like I am the annual I give out Tommy Fleetwood every single year in this tournament, thinking he might break through. His number is at least interesting at 21-1. The other one I would give you, he played well this week. He's fallen off a little bit, and he was my play. Like I do my weekly golf pool, I took Tyrrell Hatton, 37-1 for Hatton. Interesting. That said, a lot of volatility in his game. So maybe he's a guy you look to play in top five, look to play him top 10. I'm out on Scheffler. I got to be honest, Will. It just doesn't seem like a Scheffler year. Not going to do it. I know it's his final chance to go and get a major in 2026. I don't think it happens for him. So +590 is the best number we've had on Scottie Scheffler in quite a while. And I think the consensus from Will Hill and John Jastrzemski, that is a bet we are not willing to make. 2 hours down, we got one busy hour to play. A lot more to do in this Sunday edition. VSiN Weekend Morning Live. We're coming back.
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6: We have reached the final hour. It is the VSiN Weekend Morning Line. John Jastrzemski alongside my main man, Will Hill. The semifinal is now officially set for World Cup 2026. England survives against Norway. Argentina survives against the Swiss. So now the stage is set. It will be Spain-France Tuesday. It'll be Argentina-England, and the winners will match up. We'll see the World Cup finale on Sunday, and Will Hill and John Jastrzemski will break it down when we do our show next week. There's that. There were a couple of duds in MMA. If you got into the McGregor fight, more power to you. What an absolute waste of everybody's time. And then we have our NFL season underway because the Visa betting guide is out. We have all sorts of futures. Well, worst of first, the Lions are the short shot. Everybody assumes the Lions are going to be the team that goes worst of first because they were number one seed 2 years ago. Saints are plus 265. Giants is 6-1. Titans are 8-1. What interests you?
7: The Titans, this is a team that if you've bet in the past couple of years, and I've bet them way, way too much, they've killed you. Not only have they been bad, but usually, JJ, in the NFL, as you know, the bad teams, all right, that they're bad straight up, but the lines adjust for it, and they actually cover more than you think, and they're actually feisty against the spread because the line accounts for how bad they are. The Titans were a rare case where they had just been horrible, horrible against the spread as well as straight up. But new coaching staff, Sauer to come in and coach the defense. Dable, I think, will do a really good job with the offense. I think you've got a player with Ward at quarterback at number one who at least be competent. They've got some high picks the last couple of years. I think they can be okay defensively. And that's not a division where anyone terrifies you. So me at plus 800, the Titans are a team that has the possibility here. Would it shock you if the Titans somehow got to like 9-8 and 10-7 and shocked everyone and won a division? I think they are live here to have a really surprising season. As much as they burned me in the past and I'm hesitant to have any confidence in them whatsoever, the Titans certainly interest me. The Saints are another team people are going to like. The quarterback played well at the end of the year, another division that's usually up for grabs. So I can certainly understand the sentiment for the Saints as well.
6: So the two that catch my eye, you hit on one and you in passing mentioned the other. New Orleans at plus 265. I think you're betting on a quality coaching staff. You're betting on a very strong second half. And the idea that they have something now in Tyler Shuck. That division is wide open. I mean, Tua, for goodness sakes, is the quarterback for the Atlanta Falcons. Enough said there. The Tampa Bay Buccaneers finished the season terribly. They lose Mike Evans. They have a ton of age on that team. I think they're trending in the wrong direction. And do you really trust the Carolina Panthers? The answer to that question is no, I don't. So plus 265, that to me is the most likely of any of these outcomes. I know Detroit, people are going to say, is the team. I'm not as high on Detroit as some other people might be going into the year. So I would say New Orleans number one. Number two, this is where we're simpatico, buddy boy, Tennessee Titans. Because if Cam Ward can go and ascend under Brian Daboll and look like the number one pick in the draft, where it's like, whoa, this guy might be a dude. This guy might be a cornerstone for years to come at that position. That's your pathway to it. I like the Titans. I think they'll be competitive. I'm going to bet them as an over. The problem I have is I still think Houston is probably going to win that division because of how good their defense is. That's the issue.
7: Very possible. Very possible. And, you know, we'll see what you get out of Stroud. I have questions about the coach, although you could say, hey, they make the playoffs every year. They win a game every year. That performance last year in New England was so bad from the quarterback, from the coach. But the defense, and that's the frustrating part if you're the Texans, you could have basically just handed the ball off every play, punted every play, taken a knee every play, something. You would have won it with your defense because May was so bad, you just handed him the game. That was a terrible, terrible performance from a game plan standpoint to let Stroud just give the game away. But yeah, the defense is awesome. Sometimes defenses don't look the same year to year, but that defense was incredible, as almost as good as anyone in the league. Them in Seattle, that was a championship level defense that got wasted last year, which was a shame.
6: It sure was, but a little bit better on offense. That defense can go and carry you. We saw Seattle's defense go and put together an all-time type of season. I think that's the pathway for Houston and going and being a championship team. Get enough out of Stroud and let that defense go and go to work and do so in a big time way. Giants, we hit on it. It's 6-1 to win the division. There is a consensus here in New York. You know, I live here. You know, I have a lot of Giant fans in my life. John Harbaugh, the parallel to Mike Vrabel. That was a Patriot team that was a hot mess with coaching. Harbaugh comes in and gives you instant credibility. I am not denying that. Second year quarterback, about to make the leap, about to make the jump. Drake May was that guy last year. People are going to point to Jackson Dart being that guy this year. I like Jackson Dart. I think he's got spunk. It's fun to watch. I don't think he's as talented as Drake May. Simple as that. I don't think he's as talented. I don't think he's as durable. Is he going to be able to play 17 games? And the other element at play here, the AFC East was weak last year. Miami was starting to fall apart. The Jets are the Jets. And you only had to contend with Buffalo. The NFC East, well, the Eagles are always in the mix. I'm high on the Cowboys going into the year. And I believe one of the most polarizing teams that odds makers and people like you and I are going to have a hard time with this season is Washington. Because 2 years ago, they're in the NFC Championship game. Last year, I bet them as an under. I bet you bet them as an under. They were an absolute mess. If Jaden Daniels plays a lot of football, is there a pathway to them being a playoff team? Maybe. He's really, really good. I, for one, don't love Washington, but I think there's a case to be made. Hey, Jaden Daniels, Jackson Dart, who do you like more as your starting quarterback? I, for one, like Jaden Daniels a lot more than Jackson Dart. That's just my personal take. That's why I have a hard time envisioning the Giants being this year's version of the Patriots. Does that make sense?
7: Yeah, you're not. I mean, a big part of the Patriots' success was beating up on the schedule, and you can't do that if you're the Giants. You're going to have to really earn it because the Cowboys, elite on offense, looks like they'll be better on defense. I thought they stole Caleb Downs where they got him in the draft. The Eagles are always solid, even if you have questions about their passing game and questions about Hurts. There's still a high floor there. And Washington was in the NFC Championship game less than 2 years ago. So it's a very competitive division. A lot of these NFC divisions, very competitive. NFC North, there's not a weak team with Vikings, Lions, Bears, and Packers. Then you look at the NFC West, where the Seahawks just won the Super Bowl. The Rams might have been the best team last year. It was 1-1A. And then you have the San Francisco 49ers who won a playoff game last year and played for the one seed on the final game of the season in their home building. And that's three of the four teams. And obviously the Cardinals are the weak sister, the layup. But the NFC is just really loaded. Those three conferences, very deep, very competitive.
6: And Will, absolutely no interest. And I mean no interest. Jets 19-1, Raiders 20-1. Browns 21-1, Cardinals 100-1. Sorry, I'd rather go play the lotto.
7: I'm with you. If you had to take one of the four long shots, those, so what, Jets, Browns, Raiders, Cardinals, you had to play one of them. I'm going to come from the future and I tell you, one of those teams made a run, not maybe not win the division, but one of those teams made the playoffs. Which of the four would it be?
6: Oh my goodness. Oh my goodness. Oh my goodness. Oh my goodness. I don't like this team. It's the Raiders.
7: Okay.
6: And I don't like it. Like, let me make something abundantly clear. I don't like it. It's absolutely not the Jets with Geno Smith at quarterback. It's not.
7: It's not.
6: The Browns, what is their quarterback situation? They traded away Garrett. Cardinals, forget it. They're in the toughest division in the NFL. I mean, the Raiders division is no picnic. But it's like, hey, you know, maybe there's some stability with Cousins and Mendoza. New coach. I know I'm grasping.
7: Right.
6: It's a very, very tough case to make.
7: I probably would have gone with Cleveland just because that's a division where you don't like the Steelers, the Ravens. Who knows? Lamar could get hurt. Cincy Burrow could get hurt. They're not good on defense. Cleveland, you know, they're going to get a replacement at least for Garrett. That was a trade that you get Verse back, who's, I don't know, maybe three quarters of Garrett. He's not Garrett, but he's a good young player. And if you have a good defense, if you get something out of your quarterback, could you squeeze out like a 9-8 season? It's unlikely, but I don't know if it's impossible.
6: Yeah, the moral of the story is, Wilhelm, the screen that we have in front of us, the worst to first, 1, 2, 3, and 4, there are cases to be made. I do not believe there's a case to be made for any of the following with the Jets, the Raiders, the Browns, and the Cardinals. No way, no how, hard pass across the board. But I do get the sense a family play of the Tennessee Titans is going to be in order, whether it's to win the division, whether it's an over for their season. Maybe it's to make the playoffs. Like, I don't think they're winning the division. I'm cool betting it at +800. And I'm also cool taking their over. And Bobby Sowell, we trust, baby. Let's go.
7: I'm with you. What can go wrong? We're on the Titans again. But Dable, I think Dable's an underrated one. You put him with a young quarterback. I know he's a feisty guy. He runs people the wrong way. He knows what he's doing. I have faith in Dable that he can resurrect that offense and get the most out of that quarterback.
6: Well, I'm just glad Brian Daboll is the offensive coordinator and not the head coach. And we'll see if Brian Daboll, who got the most out of Daniel Jones in 2022 and was working alongside Josh Allen those first couple years of his career, can go and get Cam Ward to take the monstrous leap he needs to make in year two. So, listen, football season right around the corner. Always good getting the hamster wheel rolling. Thinking about those worst to first, thinking about ways we can get the best of the number, the best of the market. When we come back, the field for the semifinal in the World Cup, it is set. Argentina, England, more live to go and win this thing. They got juicy, juicy presses. And is there any way France doesn't win this thing? We'll make the case. JJ and Will, weekend, morning live. Come right back.
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6: 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Will Hill, John Jastrzemski, rock and roll with you right here on a Sunday morning. Will, I think the World Cup quarterfinals, you're waiting to get some sizzle. You're waiting to get some juice. We got some on Saturday. Fun game between England and Norway. England ends up prevailing. Argentina and the Swiss ended up going to the extra time. Argentina takes advantage of the man advantage, goes and scores a couple of goals. We get the chalk. We get the matchups we wanted. But I wanted to see some of these big teams sweat a little bit. At least we got it on Saturday.
7: Yeah, and the draws make a triumphant return. If you had both of those yesterday, congrats. You had some nice payouts, and that's been the way I've been playing it all tournament. Didn't have them yesterday. I've kind of got off it in the last week or so. The draws have just kind of dried up, so I said, you know what, enough banging my head against the wall. I did well in these. No need to keep forcing it, but they make a return as both get home on Saturday, and it's been a fun tournament. It really has been. It's just been a nice companion to have in the summer when things are slower. You have baseball, which you and I love. I never complain about baseball season. But other than that, there's not much going on. There's that gap between the NBA and the NHL and football starting. And it's been just a great way to fill the gap. And the games have been fun. There's been a lot of games. It's been like an NCAA tournament feel where it just feels like every day you wake up, there's a few games on and they're on in the afternoon. It's been a perfect viewing experience. So I didn't think when this tournament started a month from now, I didn't think I'd be as into it as I have been. I've really been into it. Not like I'm watching every minute of every match, but it's been fun. And, you know, we'll be wrapping up here this week in what should be three more really exciting, really evenly matched games. I get the sense France is going to win. Just watching this, they seem a step above everyone else, a little bit above everyone else. Now, these games are low scoring. Anything can happen. You give up a goal you shouldn't, all of a sudden that can change. But I think France, a week and, you know, 7 or 8 hours from now, or whenever that match is, what would it be, 3 o'clock Eastern next week probably, I think it'll be France lifting the trophy. I think France will be the champion. Agree or disagree?
6: I actually disagree. I have a feeling Spain's going to win it. I do.
7: Okay.
6: I think the odds are going to indicate it's France. I think to the point that was made early in the show by Joe, if France is going to go down, this is the round they go down. Because look at it. France is minus 144 to go and win this thing against Spain. Yet they're plus 150 to go and win the World Cup, which means they get by Spain, they're going to be a sizable favorite, I believe, probably in what, like that 155, 160, 170 range in Sunday's final, give or take. I think now the time is to go and hop on the Spaniards. I'm taking them. I think the matchup for them is advantageous. And I'd love to see a Spain-England final. That's the one I'm rooting for. Kind of over the French here. I know it's obvious. I know they've been the best team in this tournament. They're the most complete team in this tournament. And the odds makers certainly like them to win. But I'm kind of pulling for those middle two there. Give me Spain and England. And listen, well, at the end of the day here, with France, Spain, England, Argentina, you can't go wrong with any of these four finding a way to Sunday. And whatever the combo of the duo is going to be, I think we got ourselves a good quality match on Sunday.
7: Yeah, I would agree. I think we'll get competitive matches here. Will you be looking at any of the draw prices? Because I have the FOMO from yesterday for not betting the draw. Should I be looking to jump back in here on the draws?
6: I think at least in one of the two. Let's take a look. What do we have for the draw price for Spain?
7: I think plus 220 in France, and then like plus a little higher maybe in the other one, plus 250 or so.
6: I feel like knowing you're going to end up betting both. Yeah, draw plus 220 for the France-Spain game. And then the England game, actually, I'm seeing it a little lower. I'm seeing it plus 200 here, Will.
7: Okay. I mean, you think competitive match, draw is not a likely outcome, but a very possible outcome when you're talking about these games that are close, tight to the vest, kind of toss-up games, you know, nil-nil, 1-1 is a very possible outcome. So that's it got home, you know, yesterday with both of them here, and I'm looking 90-minute line here. What if you parlay both of them? Plus 220 and plus 200, plus 860 on a parlay for the draws. Does that interest you? Plus 860 to parlay the draws here.
6: Yeah, why not? Let's Tuesday have a little fun. Both games are really good. Yeah, why not?
7: Have a little fun.
6: At this point, we're running out of soccer matches to bet, so let's stand a dream.
7: I'll throw in one more. If you got like a bonus bet, some people always ask, you know, bonus bets, how do I use it? Bonus bets, I always say, you know what? Shoot for the stars, take a shot. You lose the original stake anyway. Take something at long
6: odds. So bonus bet, when you do these bonus bets, do you need at least 5-1, 6-1?
7: But I need a plus price. All right, how about this? Draw. So you parlay the two draws, and then you throw in Ben Rice to win the Derby, 91-1. How about that?
6: Maybe. That's a bonus bet. That's one I want to have in the portfolio. Honestly, you could do the two draws with any of them.
7: Yeah. That's how you turn a toothpick into a lumberyard. But yeah, look, I think there's value on the draws, and I probably will end up on the draws. I think draws and unders are the way to look here. I think you'll get some, you know, tight, close to the vest games here. A lot on the line, teams facing elimination. I think, you know, in elimination games and soccer games, if your instinct is to bet the under, it's probably the correct instinct.
6: Touche. We have a live event going on in addition to the Scottish Open. I mentioned those live leaderboard odds that we had a few moments ago. Bobby Mack trying to go and win that tournament. Any interest in Wimbledon right now, where you still have Sinner, sizable favorite as this match is underway. If you want to get in, the live price, he's minus 400 as he is up 2-1 on Alex Z. Minus 400.
7: I think he's going to win, and he's probably going to win pretty comfortably here. I'm seeing minus 354 at DraftKings. That looks a little, And that looks a little late. I know it's tennis. Anything can happen. I think Sinner's going to win this. Agree or disagree?
6: He should. No, he should.
7: Yeah.
6: He should. The question is he going to sweat? That's, I think, the more interesting element at play. He's minus 280 to win the first set. He's minus 260 to win the second set.
7: Yeah, and he's up 2-1 right now in the first set. Zverev is serving here. And DraftKings odds, minus 386 for Sinner, plus 303 for Zverev. And anything for you? Would you? I mean, you're probably not looking to lay the 380. Would you? You probably
6: no, I'm not. That's the problem. But it just goes to show you how these live odds evolve and how fun they are to track. Sinner's now minus 450 to win. So it's like with each, back and forth, with each point, it like, boom, a little more, a little less, a little more, a little more. Fun to track. Fun to track.
7: It is. It is. I'm seeing here, too. I mean, if you want to back Sinner, most people are going to look to lay the points here. That would be, the way to play it, too, here is you could lay, I know, coming into it, minus 4.5, minus 5.5 was a number that was out there.
6: Yeah. Are you an MMA guy? I know we talked about McGregor earlier in the show. You're not. Me neither. Me neither. But McGregor has been such a big star that it was like this. I did have this level of intrigue. Not that I was going to go and stay up for the fight. I wasn't. I'm not an MMA guy. It's not my cup of tea. But I did see the highlights of him getting absolutely humiliated. And that's where it's like, listen, I get it, dude. We all got to get money. You're a big name. You're going to get paid a ton to go and be a part of these fights. Nobody needs to see Conor McGregor in octagon anymore. Like, that ship has sailed, Willow. It's over.
7: I would think that would be it. And, who knows his reason for taking the fight. There was some controversy over. He said he was fine. He was doing kicks before the fight, and there was no issue. Then he got into the ring, and there was an issue. Got into the octagon, and there was an issue. Other people, there was videos of him kind of limping and just looking a little gimpy before, saying, you know what? He knew he wasn't 100%, but he wanted the paycheck. So I don't know what to believe, but that was reminiscent of like the 90s when you get all excited for these Tyson fights and they last like 30, 40 seconds. That was a big time letdown last night.
6: At least when you paid for the one when he bit Holyfield's ear off, you felt like you got your money's worth, That wasn't a long fight, but it felt like you got your money's worth.
7: That was surreal, epic. Wasn't it, man?
6: Epic. Absolutely positively epic. Speaking of epic, Home Run Derby in Philadelphia is going to be fantastic. We have plays. We have plays for the Sunday card in Major League Baseball. A juicy pitching matchup with a ticked off Zach Wheeler, the resurgent Tigers and Tarek Skubal. All that more, and we have not even gotten to the best part of the show. Our best bets. I got to bounce back after a very disappointing 1-2 a week ago. We got to get back to winning ways. It's Will Hill, John Krzyzewski, right here on the VSiN Weekend Morning Line. Winners, winners, winners. Can't wait for those best bets. They're coming your way in a little bit.
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0: 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Will Hill, John Jastrzemski, VSiN Weekend Morning Line. Okay, Will, it's the Sunday before the All-Star break. The most interesting MLB game on the board today would be what?
1: Tigers-Phillies, not just because you get Skubal versus Wheeler, but and which is kind of amazing. Neither of those guys, as good as they are, is in the All-Star game here on Tuesday. But it's really important for Detroit. These games have such an added importance in the standings because every game you win brings you closer to probably not trading Skubal. Every game you lose makes it a harder conversation. So right now, I would think they're not moving them. I know on the prediction markets, I was doing the show Wednesday. They said Skubal was like 10% to remain with the Tigers. I thought that was way low. I thought the way they're playing,
0: way too low. 50
1: at worst to be on the Tigers. Way too low, right? I think he's going to be on the Tigers at the end of the deadline. I think they've done enough to make a run. I've always said three is the cutoff. Anything three or closer to a playoff spot, you probably have to go for it. Anything four or longer, you probably have to think about selling, but that's why I think this is the biggest game and a really big game here for Detroit. And I like the under. I'll keep it simple. It's Wheeler. It's Skubal. You could go that first five under 3.5. To me, it'll probably be 1-1 after 5, 2-1 after 5, so I could understand the first five under. But I'll stick with the full game under. I think you get some length out of those guys. It's right before the All-Star game, so you don't have to worry about, you know, you can get let them go the extra 10, 15 pitches. They got a little time off between starts. So maybe you get an extra inning and you could see a rarity, JJ. How about this? Two starters go in seven innings, something we don't ever see anymore. It's like a unicorn. But I like the under here. Under seven, I think, is a good play. I think we get a good, well-pitched game.
0: I think we're going to have a juicy, juicy pitching matchup. I agree with the take as far as the under is concerned. I think Philadelphia is the right side in the game, though. Zach Wheeler pitching like a man possessed. And I love the fact that Zach Wheeler told the All-Star game, kick rocks. You didn't name me the first time around. I'm not going to go and be the fifth choice. I have numbers that are good enough to be there. So he was clearly ticked off. And I think he almost uses this start against Skubal as a springboard for the end of the first half and a little reminder, voters, managers, everybody involved with the All-Star game, I should have been there. But it is, without question, Will, the juiciest game on the board today. The Red Sox, red hot. They were plus money on Friday. They cashed. They were plus money on Saturday. Again, they cashed. You will not get the same luck with the Boston Red Sox this time around. Got to lay the juice as they try to complete the sweep against the New York Mets. Red Sox laying it. I was dumb enough, believe it or not, to bet the Mets on Friday. Hard to believe. Would you take the Red Sox even money today?
1: I like the Red Sox. I had them Friday. For whatever reason, I laid off yesterday. I regretted it, obviously, as they won. And they're just playing really well. And I think from a future standpoint, man, I've made worse bets than Boston at 22-1 to win the American League. They'll get Garrett Crochet back. They'll get Roman Anthony back. I know you could say, hey, they're a bat short. They might be two bats short. You might be right. But in a wide-open American League, I mean, it's just you throw names into a hat, you pull out a winner. I think it's that type of American League where there's just nobody that's good. There's nobody that's, you know, head and shoulders above everyone else. You get in and you hope to get hot, get lucky. You throw Crochet in a short series. You're probably starting that series 1-0 like they did last year in the wild card round. So I like the Red Sox today. And I think the Red Sox going forward here have some value on the futures lines.
0: Interesting. I get it with the starting pitching. They need to play better in their home park, though. Red Sox are going to be a playoff team. Red Sox are going to be dangerous enough to go and win the American League. They cannot continue to play the way that they have at Fenway Park. And the problem I run into with this group, they do not have an offense that's built for their ballpark. And when you play at Fenway Park, you got to score runs. The pitching's been amazing. I know it's a good starting staff. It's tough to pitch at Fenway. It's tough. It's especially in those summer months. So something to keep in mind as Boston tries to go on this improbable run from the abyss to maybe the AFC, football on the brain, the AL playoff picture. Another one, Will, Miami and Cleveland. You know, the Marlins have been unbelievable. I know they lost the first two games of this series, but the Marlins are in the playoff race. They're 8 games over .500. They're a fun, well-run, gritty, scrappy team. Kind of think this is a good buy-low spot on them to go and avoid the sweep here against Cleveland. I'm going to do it here. I think that's a play I'd make. Marlins laying it against the Guardians on board.
1: I'm with you. It would be Marlins or nothing for me. I didn't bet it, but I would expect them to bounce back here. And I'm with you. To me, they were due to cool off. They've been so hot. I think they're a legit playoff team. I don't think this is just a good story and they're going to fade. You know, Perez, Meyer, those guys are good arms. Alcantara's been okay. They've got the pitching. They can swing the bats. It's a well-balanced team. But, you know, they're never really aggressive in terms of being buyers. And them and Tampa, they're just sort of these small market teams. They're never going to put one foot in terms of being buyers. But the Marlins back playing baseball in October, I think, is a very real possibility. I think the Marlins here are probably going to be a playoff team. Right now, yes or no, life depends on it. The Marlins make the playoffs. What would you say?
0: Wow. Okay, so we got to get 6 in the NL.
1: Yes.
0: Braves, Phillies, yes. NL Central winner, Brewer, 3. Dodger, 4.
1: Yep, 92 more.
0: You know what? Yes. I'm going to say that the playoff field holds serve right now, which will mean Cubs, Marlins, your last playoff team. I think that final playoff spot, Will, comes down to the Pirates, because I think the Cardinals are going to fade. And I think the Pirates are going to play a little better. They're plus 35 in the run differential. Like, they should not be 2 games over .500. I think they're better than that. I actually think they're going to add at the deadline too, believe it or not. I know that sounds crazy to say because they're the Pirates.
1: They need Skeens to be Skeens, though. They need Skeens to Skeens hasn't been
0: great. To get back to being Skeens.
1: Yes.
0: But I'm going to say yes, Will. I like this Marlin team.
1: That would be a fun playoff. If you have like the Marlins in it, the Pirates, you know, the White Sox on the other side, and whoever gets in the American League. By the way, for a while, I thought the A's might be one of these teams that sneaks in. The A's, JJ,
0: no,
1: they
0: forget about that.
1: They're
0: they've lost eight in a row.
1: They're all beat up on offense. Oh, they're horrible now. They have really, the bottom has completely dropped out of them. I thought them and the White Sox coming in the air is like, maybe they're a year away. Maybe they're a year away from being a year away. But they're, man, they are just a complete bet against team, and they just can't score any runs right now.
0: I think the one we might have missed the boat on, and I know you mentioned those prediction markets, and I think they're off base with Scooble. Tigers go and keep winning games, man. They're alive to go and win the American League Central, right?
1: Sure.
0: They have to be.
1: Sure.
0: They've given out some juicy numbers on them. There's been some 8-to-1s in the market. There have been some 9-to-1s in the market. Like, I think the consensus amongst the odds makers is that Cleveland is going to get Ramirez back and is going to look like a different team. Which is true, because Cleveland, when they have Ramirez back in the lineup, at least it's a stabilizing bat, and those other complimentary guys kind of fit their role, and you can

0: First off, Hunter Goodman is young. It's a million homers and is cheap. I don't know if the Rockies are selling him unless it's just a Godfather offer, which I'm not sure the Yankees are going to do. Jeffers is on a playoff contender. So where you're going for bats here, like I said, the Giants, yeah, Arias maybe, Chapman, Devers, that contract is probably too prohibitive. But you know, you get the idea. There's only four or five teams here that are selling guys, and I would love to see it happen. I would love to see Mike Trout on a contender the rest of his career, but he's just
1: that would be great. So he should go to the Phillies. You know what, Wilhelm?
0: I would love
1: going for the All-Star game. Just keep him in Philly. That's what he should do.
0: I would love it. I don't know if it's going to happen. It would be fun though.
1: Mike Trout wasted away in Anaheim. I know he's at the back nine of his career. Don't you want to play in the playoffs at some point? I get it. Southern California is great. You want to live there? Great. Go and play on a winner. And the Phillies, you know they're going to be all in at this deadline. It might be the last chance for this Schwarber-Harper group to go and win a championship. Yeah, have Harper and Trout on the same team. Sign me up. You know what else you could sign me up for? Our best bets. They're to come to wrap up this VSiN Weekend Morning Line.
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3: We've hit the home stretch. 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Will Hill, John Jastrzemski, spending a Sunday with you. We have our best bets that will be dropping your way momentarily. Will, as far as the Wimbledon final, Mr. Sinner, 4-3 with the advantage, minus 600 to win. If you want to get in on game 8, game 9, Sinner's plus 100 game 8. He's minus 1,800 game 9, serving as opposed to not serving. Now at minus 700. I mean, that number, 450 was looking juicy now. Just saying.
4: Yeah, and I'm seeing minus 509 at DraftKings. So, of course, shop around. And it was much lower. It was like minus 300 just a couple minutes ago. But Sinner does have a break point here with Zverev serving. So, Zverev gets the point, so we're back to 40-40, and it's down to minus 379. So minus 379 on Sinner, plus 298 on Zverev. I think we all kind of expect Sinner to win, but so far Zverev has hung in there.
3: Sure has. We'll keep you updated on that over the final few minutes of the show. Okay, buddy boy, best bets. It could be for the soccer. It could be for the baseball. It could be for the Derby. What's it going to be?
4: Give me the Red Sox. I'll start with the Red Sox there. I think they keep it going. They're red hot. The Mets are the Mets. And I think this Red Sox team is being slept on a little bit here and still undervalued. I had them Friday night. Wish I had them yesterday, but I'll go back to them here at a pretty cheap price. I'll also go with the Yankees on the money line at around minus $1.10 or so. Just keep the game close and get to that Nationals bullpen at the end. Unless the Nationals have a 3-4 run lead, no lead is safe there because that bullpen is so horrendous, JJ, that I think the Yankees, who have started to swing the bats a little better, they hit some clutch homers this weekend, Grisham and Chisholm late in these games. I think they win again here, so I'll take the Yankees. And I'll keep it simple. Tigers and Phillies under 7, Skubal versus Wheeler. They got the All-Star break, so both guys can go a little bit extra, you'd think, go their 7 innings and just have a classic pitcher's duel and somebody wins the game 2-1. So under 7, Tigers, Phillies, Yankees money line, Red Sox money line, the three picks here on a Sunday. How about you? What you got?
3: Interesting. So we go with two of the same games, yet two different plays. I'm not necessarily going heads up. I'm just looking to play Yankees, Nationals, and I'm looking to play Phillies, Tigers a little differently. Give me the Phillies, basically an even money to go and take down the Tigers. I am absolutely in on the Phillies because it is a revenge spot for Zach Wheeler. Not necessarily revenge against the Tigers. It's revenge against not making the All-Star team. It's the last time we're going to see Zach Wheeler before the end of the first half. So therefore, I like the Phillies at even money. Going to be a fun game. I think it's the best game on the baseball card. Now, I like the over in Yanks Nationals today. So I know our graphic has Yankees as the play, but I do want to make sure we get this corrected. I like the over in this game. So I might have screwed it up on my end when I texted it over to PJ. So I'll take the L on it. But let me make sure for the listening audience, we are in a good spot here. Over 9.5 runs. I think they're going to be a boatload of runs. Will Warren has not pitched great as of late. Washington Nationals can go and score runs and score them at a very high level. And I think the Yankee bats have found something here over their last few games. So over 8.5 is my play. And that line opened up at 8.5. So they're not getting the best of the number. But we're being honest and transparent with you here. We're taking a number for what it's at right here, right now. And 9.5 is the number right here, right now, as we're finishing up this show. And then last but not least, we go to the Home Run Derby, Will. I will be there in Philadelphia in about 24 hours. I'm very excited to be hopping around the city of brotherly love. And I will be literally hopping around the city of brotherly love because I'm not going to be in a position where, you know, I'm in great physical shape after a little collision with an outfield wall at SNY softball yesterday. Not ideal. Not great. To quote the former Yankee manager, it's not what you want, but I'll be there. And I'm excited to watch. And at least I'm not swinging a bat. Junior Caminero, he could have and should have won the Derby last year. He was a ton of fun to watch. You can shop around and get the best possible price on this. DraftKings has it at +425. You might find some 5-to-1s as far as the Home Run Derby market is concerned. But our last best bet to have a little bit of fun on Monday as the Home Run Derby takes center stage. Junior Caminero, who has been must-see TV for the Tampa Bay Rays this year. That's my pick to go and get it done.
4: I like Rice +850. That's been my guy. So I'll be damned if I'm going to sit here and I've liked him all year, bet him for MVP. It would just be so typical if I didn't bet him for the Derby and he won, I'd be kicking myself. So it's almost a little bit of a FOMO bet, but I do think Rice, who hits the ball as hard as anyone, and he's gotten hot recently too. And you look at recent form, these guys have all been tremendous. You almost wish Alvarez was in this Home Run Derby too to get all the MVP candidates. But it seems like every day, Alvarez homers, Caminero homers, but the last few days, Rice has hit a cluster of homers. He was on base all four times yesterday. He had the two-homer game Thursday against the Rays. So Rice, after a little cool-off period, has started to rev up. I like him +850. Shop around, maybe a little bit of a number if you shop that. And, hey, have some fun with it. There are some finalist matchups, you know, exact result in the finals where you like this guy to beat that guy in the finals, and you can get some really monster payouts. So it's the Derby. It's have fun. Don't go crazy with it because it's, I mean, you're betting on batting practice at the end of the day. But it is fun to have some action on it.
3: Let me ask you this question. Do we agree Contreras will be the most unlikely Home Run Derby winner tomorrow? I mean, the odds obviously indicate that. But I think we'll be the most shocked if Contreras wins it.
4: Yes, most shocked if he wins it. But he is the favorite to somehow get into an altercation with somebody in the Home Run Derby. If anyone gets in an altercation, it'll be Contreras.
3: Contreras, naturally. Now, our finalists. You like Rice and Murakami?
4: I'm not sure who I like yet. I'll go with Rice for now. I mean, there's some good numbers. Rice, I'm with you on Caminero. I think it's wide open. I could see so many of these guys, different guys winning it. So I will say Rice. I'll say Rice Murakami 25-1 as my finals. How about that?
3: That's fine. I'm cool with that. Now explain this to me. Why is Rice 8-1 to win this thing?
4: Hasn't done it before. He's still not the big name these other guys are. Probably that.
3: But he plays for the Yankees. He's a crazy launch angle guy. Like, that's what I feel like they look for now when they put these odds together. Again, I'm not behind a curtain, so I'm not going to tell you I can set Home Run Derby odds. I just figured Rice would kind of be more middle of the pack. I'm not saying he'd be with Schwarber. I'm not saying he'd be with Caminero. And I'm not saying he'd be with Murakami. But I thought he'd be in like that next. I thought he'd be like closer to 6-1, +650.
4: I can understand that. What? So you're going ultimately with what? What are your final plays here? You're going with Caminero and that's it? Or you're going to find
3: Caminero?
4: You're going to find a dance partner in the final.
3: Here's what I need to figure out. And I need to do a little research on this between now and tomorrow when this takes shape. Is this park way more conducive to a lefty hitter going and winning this thing?
4: Yeah.
3: That's my question.
4: I think
3: now Citizens Bank
4: is plays towards lefties. Yeah.
3: Well, you know what I think it is too? Down the line, it's pretty favorable for both. It's in the left center and right center situations. So, like, if you're going to be a guy that just pulls the crap out of the ball as a righty, I don't think you're going to get burned as much. I think if you're hitting it into those alleyways, that's where you could find yourself in a little bit of trouble. But I guess, the Philly guys know the park better than anybody. So, I mean, Schwarber's going to know how to hit him out. Harper's going to know how to hit him out. I am not betting Harper at all tomorrow. If there's a way to fade Bryce Harper, that's what I would look to do. Because I just think physically, he's done this before. Getting through the grind of multiple rounds of the Derby, let's put it this way. Will, Rice at 850 is a way better bet than Harper at 850, in my opinion. Way better.
4: Yep, I would agree. Younger, I think these older guys just run out of steam. And remember, it's physically challenging, not just hitting the home runs, but swing after swing. Your arms get tired, and eventually, you know, you got to pace yourself to some extent, too. I mentioned it earlier. I like the fact that he got rid of the clock. I want to watch the ball get hit and see how far it goes. I don't want to have one pitch come in, have it get hit, and then you're on to the next pitch. You didn't even see where the first pitch landed. It was too chaotic. It was too frenetic. It was just too much at once. I think this is a much better system here to go back to just the outs, and let's just enjoy the long balls as opposed to being rushed here and try to get in as many swings as possible.
3: Buddy boy, Montreal, enjoy the Derby. Next week, we have a World Cup finale. That's it. Party's over. And I feel like after this World Cup, then it's like full-fledged and focused. The 2026 NFL season is here. So you enjoy your All-Star break. You get the mind, the body, spirit right. And I will see you next Sunday, okay?
4: All right, man. And just this was just in. Cam Schlittler will not be pitching in the game. So these guys are dropping left and right, JJ.
3: Just as well. Make sure that right arm is ready to start the second half against the Dodgers. Keep it right here on VSiN. Up next, Ready, Set, Bet. Dusty, Mike, Somich. Oh, fired up for those guys. Then coming up at 3 p.m. Eastern, Live Bet Sunday takes over with Femi and Joe Cerullo. Tracking the live action. You got Scott Seidenberg taking over at 7 p.m. And tomorrow, wake up with Jensen Lewis, Dave Ross, VSiN by the books. JJ and Will out. Enjoy your Sunday. Be good, everybody.
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21: 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Welcome on into Ready, Set, Bet. I am not Matt Brown. I am Dustin Sweetelson, hanging out with my guy, Som Obam, Mike Somich. We got you for the next 3 hours on VSiN, the sports betting network. And as we hit the ground running here, plenty of action across the board currently going on. Scottish Open, where Matt Fitzpatrick, Tom Kim, Minwoo Lee tied atop the leaderboard right now. We'll find out who wins that as we get set for the real Open, the British Open, coming up a little bit later on this week. We also have Wimbledon currently in action. Sinner, 6-5 over Zverev, currently in the championship bout. Yesterday on the program, I got to listen as Femi and Mike were sweating out the Wimbledon in the women's side of things, which was absolutely fascinating. We've got baseball getting going in about 15 minutes. I'll have a play on that with the Pirates and the Brewers. It's the final day before the All-Star break, which means we probably need to preview the Home Run Derby as well during the program. But before we begin looking back at sports, just want to say hey to my buddy, Mike Somich. We're reunited, my friend. Great to see you. Great to be with you. Thanks for having me today.
4: Hey, man, reunited, and it feels so good. Excited about the next 3 hours. So we're able to make this happen, get this thing going. You mentioned everything that happened. You didn't mention the World Cup. We had two great games yesterday. Excited to talk about those. We have our semifinal set up, basically chalked out. The 4-1 seeds, if you will, end up in the semifinals there in the World Cup. It should still be fun. I'm officially mad at Rory McIlroy as well. I talked about playing him at 9-1 yesterday in the Scottish Open. He was the only one who goes over par, shoots a 73. Got the best score on the course on Sunday. So he's going to end up top five in this sucker for me, but that's not going to get the job done at the top of the leaderboard. But it is a fascinating baseball day as well. It is the day before the All-Star break. We've got scratches left, right, and center. I think the lineup cards are going to be fascinating when we start to see those pop as well. Everyone, 1-2-3 Cancuning already before the All-Star break.
21: Yeah, that's why when I was looking at the board, you know, it didn't feel like a day for team total overs or game total overs. Feels more like an offensive unders. We whimper into the end of the first half. Now, some teams like the Boston Red Sox don't want this to end. They don't want a break as they continue to surge in those wild card standings. But before we get to that, Mike, the story coming out of last night, it's actually not the World Cup. It's what went down last night in UFC 329, where in case you missed it, the big one coming out is Conor McGregor. As I got set, locked in on my couch, got super comfortable, hyped up by the entrances, seeing them enter into the octagon, ready to go, McGregor Holloway, number two. And we didn't make it but about a minute and a half into that thing before it was over. Conor McGregor goes up for a kick, seemingly lands in a weird way, and the rest of the way is unable to stand up, trying to fight Holloway, trying to stand on his feet. Every time he made a move, he hit the mat again. And there's a lot of speculation now as a $900,000 bet on Polymarket came in about 5 minutes before that fight began. Perhaps Conor McGregor, who was dealing with a knee injury the last time we saw him, maybe had another injury and was hiding it in order to get the payday and just make his way into this matchup with Holloway. What'd you see in that ugly, ugly main event?
4: Not much. You mentioned it lasted a little over a minute. It really lasted about 15 seconds because as soon as he went for that first kick, you saw the structure of his right knee just absolutely fall apart there. And this is going to be fascinating because this story is not over. You mentioned the $900,000 bet on Polymarket there. This was a match where Holloway went from minus 210 all the way up to minus 320 before we started this fight. So you saw consistent money over the last 24 hours coming on Holloway. McGregor's already made a statement, said he was not injured before the fight. You've got the UFC already doing a little CYA, putting out some pre-fight workout for Conor McGregor in the locker room before he came out. So they're already like, look, he was kicking before. It was fine. It doesn't seem like it was fine. This is going to be a fascinating situation of who investigates, how it's investigated, and what the process is here. Because one of the things around legalized gambling is that we've seen these situations become very forefront.
0: in the public eye. And I think this is another one where there's going to be a lot of questions that are going to need to be answered over the next couple weeks.
21: Yeah, Mike, you either come down in one or two camps, right? One, you're like me. I go into these things pretty naive. I want to believe everything's on the up and up. I don't want to wake up in a world where I think there's conspiracies against things all the time. However, when I start to come off of that is when there's a lot of smoke around the fire. And there's certainly a lot of smoke here with McGregor. When you start seeing the internet sleuth posting videos of him taking off his warm-ups and even having issues with his right leg there, then getting into the ring, maybe like that was all planned for McGregor to come out there with the big kick to make it seem like he hurt himself in order to make sure he cashes the check. There's just a lot of questionable things. And I think it actually begins with the betting angle, with the big bet. And it wasn't the only one. There were plenty of them coming in the other way on Holloway as a big favorite, which shouldn't surprise anyone. I mean, Lou Finocchiaro joined us yesterday when I was doing Live Bet Saturday. He was like, look, guys, this is pretty simple. You've got a guy who's been living the luxury life. He's been living in private jets, eating fancy food, living in his comfortable home in his mansion. Like, he's not built for this coming off the injury right now. And in the end, Holloway gets the win. Holloway, I thought, tried to, like, make this thing respectable and make it end earlier, but the ref wasn't listening. I'm sure the UFC didn't want it to end earlier. Just give him every chance to make this thing matter. But Holloway came out and said, I guess we're going to get number three. Do we really want to see a third match between McGregor and Holloway? And I guess the big question is, are we ever going to see McGregor again?
0: It sure doesn't feel like it. I mean, it sure doesn't. I don't need to. I'll put it that way. I'm kind of over this, right? We've seen two major injuries now in the last two fights. And on the betting angle side of this, we've seen everything go down with nefarious reasons in the NBA, in college basketball. I'm not sure this was a nefarious situation where people are like, no, we're trying to rig a UFC match. This feels more like what you said, where McGregor's like, I kind of want the payday. I don't really want to rehab and come back in 18 months from this injury. I'm going to go out there hurt and just not say anything. And maybe one or two people found out, and those one or two people told four or five people who told 10 people. And the word got out essentially in the last 24 hours that he was going into this fight less than 100%. That is what this feels like more than like, you know, so-and-so paid off Conor McGregor to throw a fight. I don't think that is anywhere near what we're talking about here. So I want to make sure I'm very clear on that front. And yeah, I'm good. I don't need to see him again. I think he kind of knows that as well. I think he understands this was probably it. It's going to be hard to really build a full card around him again in the UFC.
21: Yeah, I think he needed the money. Now, a guy who's becoming a staple in these electric events is Paddy Pimblett. He had a great submission where his fight went, 52 seconds, and all of a sudden, boom, it's over. He picks up the victory. But I feel like I see Paddy Pimblett fight like every 3 weeks, Mike. And I thought our producer, Rick, asked a really good question in the rundown. Does the UFC need a timeout? I understand during COVID when we had nothing to watch, they said, you know what, let's take advantage. Let's have an event every single weekend. But because we have an event every weekend, we have no buildup anymore, right? There's not a month long of anticipation of waiting to see what those big fights are. Instead, it's every single week. And I think in their eyes, they thought that that would give them more steam. I think you lose steam. I think that there's an oversaturation problem with the UFC. Now, money is the ultimate thing involved here, where that is their motivator to do this. But I do think they have to think about just dialing it back just a little bit so we can get the proper entertainment out of the sport.
0: Yeah, look, I'm not a big UFC guy. I felt it was oversaturated before. Like, everything's a numbered event. Maybe we don't need to number every UFC event. Maybe we have, you know, maybe one of every five events is actually a major event where you have multiple title bouts. Maybe you do what horse racing's done. Stack the crap out of a card. On Saturday at Saratoga, you're going to see multiple graded stakes races, two or three grade ones, two or three grade twos on those big days. Maybe the UFC does the same thing. Instead of having that one headliner bout and a bunch of others, have three or four co-mains and have these big, big events where all the stars show up. And then you have these other minor events, which work your way into the next event for those big stars. So I do think you kind of need to figure out how you're going to transition this, because I can tell you this much, Matt Brown, co-host of this show, big time UFC guy. We rarely talk about UFC on this show. And that to me tells you all you really need to know about how that UFC betting market is going.
21: Yeah, sometimes less is more. At least that's what the bosses tell me all the time when I reveal too much on the air. So I'm very used to that phrase. He's Mike Somich. I'm Dustin Sweetelson. It's Ready, Set, Bet, VSiN, the Sports Betting Network. Real quickly, World Cup recap from yesterday. Quarterfinals. We had England winning in extra time. I thought that they were going to have their way with Norway. Norway struck first. I was able to cash a little plus price on the English to advance when they were down 1-0. I also tailed Alex Blowers over at VSiN.com. England to qualify along with both teams to score. I got plus 152 on that. And then Argentina and Switzerland. That game was way more exciting than I thought it was going to be as well. Argentina does pick up the win 3-1. What'd you make of what we saw in the World Cup yesterday?
0: I thought we saw some very tired teams yesterday, specifically that England-Norway game. By the time we got later in that game, it felt like everybody was just kind of gassed out there. It almost felt like a double overtime game in the NHL playoffs where you've already played four periods and you're like, okay, how can we get through this? Thought it was a gutty win by England because that is a Norway team that could take advantage of the back line. They really weren't able to do so the majority of the day. And it's an England team that just coming off that Mexico game in Mexico City, being at altitude, playing that tough of a game, playing with 10, and then to be able to come back and have this effort against Norway, I thought was very, very good. I don't know what to make of Argentina. I have no clue, Dustin, because they have had the cupcakiest cupcake of a walk to this point. And they have never looked great, but they also have never looked scared. Like they look like they're in complete control, despite the fact that the game is tied in the 112th minute, right? You're like, what are we doing here, guys? Can we just get that goal to put our foot down and take this lead? And yet, they're just always skirting by, doing just enough to be able to advance. The England semi is going to be fascinating. It does feel like we're setting up Eastern Conference, Western Conference, though. But we saw in the NBA, that doesn't necessarily mean if you win the Western Conference, you're winning the title. So it's going to be interesting to see what happens to these two semis.
21: I'm just looking at the futures board. We got four teams left. And I'm just surprised France is still plus money. I'm not, to your point, I don't really think Argentina's all that scary. Messi's old. England is so dependent on a couple of guys. Their back line's weak. Spain wants to make it an ugly game against France. France could probably field a B team that could make it to this point in the tournament if they wanted to. So I think France plus $1.50 might still be the way to look if you're going to bet the World Cup. We'll do more on that. But when we return, it's the final day before the All-Star break in Major League Baseball. I'm backing Paul Skeens on a discount. Is that a dangerous proposition? I'll run it by Mike when we return right here on Ready, Set, Bet.
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21: Dustin Sweetelson filling in for Matt Brown alongside Mike Somich. And, ooh, he's making a face because something went down at Wimbledon. Welcome back into Ready, Set, Bet. We have a lot to get to today, including we got to handicap this home run derby. I mean, is there strategy involved in looking down that board? Kyle Schwarber is your favorite in Philadelphia. Feels more like throwing darts, but I'm hoping I can get a long dart home in the event on Monday. But, Mike, what's happening at Wimbledon that's piqued your interest? Because I saw the eyebrows move very clearly. You and me, no Botox here. Our eyebrows can move, and I saw yours moving a lot there.
0: I'm locked in, man. We're 6-6 right now in the first set. So into a first set tiebreaker, deep into that tiebreaker. Right now, 8-7, Zverev, and we've got Sinner serving. So Zverev getting his second set point here. Why this matters? Sinner was a huge favorite heading into this match, heading into this entire tournament. If Zverev, who just won the first set, now we're going to get an opportunity for an entry point on Sinner. Yeah, so Sinner minus 158. Yeah. Go ahead and lock me up for that.
21: Yeah.
0: So you can get Sinner minus 158, down one set to none to Zverev. That was an hour and 5 minute set as well. So on pace for a 5+ hour match if this goes all the way. Sinner's just simply the better tennis player here. I understand being down one set, not exactly where you want to be, but I do think Sinner has the opportunity to be able to come back against Zverev here. So Sinner minus 152 right now on DraftKings available after he drops the first set 7-6 in a 9-7 tiebreak.
21: Wow. So he was minus 513 when I looked this morning, and Zverev was plus 374. Zverev is now plus 125, and you mentioned you get minus 152 on Sinner. I'm seeing a minus 170 out here in Las Vegas at Caesars. I still think that might be worth it based on the way you're talking about this being a discounted price. Kind of like, let's go to football season because everyone can't wait to get there. It's opening drive, and the underdog just marched down the field, and it's a 80-yard drive. They take up like 7 minutes a clock. They score a touchdown, and the odds just overreact because of that. Now you can get a discount on the favorite. Instead of laying 6.5, maybe you're laying something like 3.5 in this spot. Is that the general vibe you have right now?
0: Yeah, it's like a leadoff homer in baseball, where a minus 330 favorite drops to minus 125 because they gave up a leadoff homer and you're down one. And you're like, yeah, that's fine. I'll go ahead and stick with the handicap that I originally had here. There's a reason Sinner was minus 500 in this match. And yes, one set obviously matters a lot. At the same time, it's I was thinking that we'd be like minus 220, minus 225 after dropping the first set. Minus 150 is, in my mind, an overreaction to what happened in that first set.
21: I love it. Let's lock that one in. I also locked one in Major League Baseball. Coming up here in about 3 minutes in Pittsburgh, we got Rob, Mike. We were hyped up. Producer Rick was texting me like 3 days out. We got Mizorowski for Skeens to begin the show. Unfortunately, Jacob Mizorowski will not be pitching in the final game before the All-Star break, which, by the way, that adds a wrinkle into the National League Cy Young market as a heavy favorite. He has arm fatigue. This is a very skinny, slender, tall guy who throws the fastest of anyone in baseball we've seen maybe ever here, at least according to the current StatCast data. And that could end up impacting who wins the Cy Young. As far as this game is concerned, he has a fill-in in Robert Gasser, a lefty taking over for him. Pittsburgh's going for the sweep in this matchup. They've won 4 of 5 against the Brew Crew this season. And Valdez for the Buccos comes into this one. 3 home runs in their doubleheader yesterday. He has 4 dingers in 3 games. And now we're looking at a price on Paul Skeens where he's minus $1.30. And you can get plus 115 with Milwaukee the other way. I know Skeens hasn't been in the best form lately here, Mike, but I just thought I'd take the discount on him with Gasser having to jump in at the last minute to fill in for Mizorowski.
0: Yeah, I, Skeens has been so tough to figure out how to bet this year. Really fading him has been the best way to bet him so far this year. You got a higher ERA than what anything we've seen in the Skeens era so far. It's Brewers are pass for me. And I was hoping I'd get up to like plus 130, somewhere in that range on the Brewers. And then I was going to come in here and back Gasser in this team. I think the Brewers are simply a better baseball team than the Pirates.
21: Yes.
0: And Skeens is just, he hasn't been, the control has been a problem for him. He has these seven pitches. Four of them are really good. Three of them are kind of a mess. And yet he keeps throwing those back three pitches. It's very tough for me to want to back him right now, especially as a favorite. I was hoping we'd get a little bit higher of a price, though, on Milwaukee. That didn't come to fruition when Miz scratched out. And the scratch has been something Matt and I have been talking about for literally over point, Dustin. He has never thrown more than 20 starts in a season. And you are paying the price at the Cy Young level, like he's going to throw 30 plus starts. I just didn't ever see that really being in the cards. Now, I didn't have anyone I loved to come back in on, which is why I don't have a ticket in the Cy Young race here. But the Miz aspect of this all is not a shock that you're getting this issue here at All-Star break. And we'll see how many starts he misses and what Milwaukee decides to do, considering the lead that they have inside the division. They may just sit him down for 2 months and get him ready for the playoffs at this point, because they are going to be a playoff team with the structure that they have right now in the division that they are in.
21: Oh, no doubt. And all the rumors out there are saying they want to acquire another arm potentially to add to this rotation to go with Mizorowski and Harrison. We don't know if Woodruff's going to be available. He has been up and down with the injuries all season long. But going back to the Cy Young market, Mizorowski's up to minus $6, Mike. And it's the same reason why I'm looking for opportunities in the American League to fade Cam Schlittler. It's not that I don't believe in Cam Schlittler. I think Cam Schlittler is deserving to be the number one favorite to win the AL Cy Young. But just like Mizorowski, he has never once thrown 200 innings. Also, a team that wants to get over the hump, both of them, the Yankees need to get back to the World Series. They need to win another one because Aaron Boone doesn't have one. Brian Cashman's been there for 30 years. He needs another one for his situation. And on the other side for the Brewers, they feel like that they're building to finally, hopefully, with the arms, knock off the Dodgers. Both teams need their aces to be healthy in October baseball. As someone who has 15-1 on Mizorowski, I took a little Sanchez 6-1 last night. I've got Mizorowski 15-1. I want to make some money on that ticket. I also have Wheeler at 50-1. He's currently the fourth shot on the board. I have nothing on Sale. If Chris Sale beats me, God bless. It's a guy who's always hurt. I don't want to back him because I know that at some point there's an IL stint coming. But I took a little Sanchez hoping that, you know, Mizorowski winds up finishing the job. But if he doesn't, I can get the number two in the market, who bounced back with a really good start yesterday for the Phils, Mike.
0: Yeah, I don't mind taking a piece of Sanchez here at 6-1 at all, because I agree with you on Sale. Very hard for me to believe that he's going to be able to actually be completely healthy the entire season. I don't love Chase Burns either, who's sitting there. To me, it's Yamamoto, Wheeler, or Sanchez that you're backing here. One of those three, if you want to come in into the market. I don't mind the Yamamoto number there, 30-1, taking a little bit longer of a price for a team that they're going to need him to pitch well if they're going to be able to continue the trajectory that they've had so far this season. And someone who seems to have really settled in this year as a Major League Baseball pitcher as well. So I don't mind the Yamamoto price there at 30-1. But the two Phillies, I think, are solid bets as well. So to me, it's one of those three if you're trying to take a stance against. I would probably do it with Yamamoto, but I understand why. I mean, Sanchez is clearly next up if Miz does miss 2 months. So the 6-1 price there is nice if you do expect this to be a longer stint for Miz on the IL.
21: Now, I think the American League's way trickier, dude. Like, Cam Schlittler plus 125. Cease is plus 135. Cease feels like a guy that I won a Cy Young ticket on a couple years ago in Blake Snell. You're just going to tune in. At some point, there's going to be two outs, two in scoring position because he walked them, allowed a hit here, and it could blow up. It could work out. I cannot back him at plus 135. And I love Drew Rasmussen. I don't know if the innings are going to be there at 11-1. Joe Ryan could wind up getting traded to the National League at the deadline. So this week, I took a long shot because I think there's too much talk about Tarek Skubal being traded from the Tigers, and I think he's actually going to stay. I think they're making a push. They're right in the mix for the wild card. They're not out of it to win the division. He is 65-1. He came back from the injury a little bit earlier, Mike, and he's been good. He's been good. I think the All-Star break will be even better for him so he can rest up and get ready for the second half. But I think the Tigers, with the way the offense is played, the surge that they're on, Skubal at 65-1, those numbers still could be Cy Young worthy when it's all said and done.
0: Well, it's not just the price that you're getting on Skubal. It's the people ahead of him, right?
21: Yes.
0: I can poke holes in, oh, I don't know. Let's go with
21: DeGrom.
0: 9 of the 10 people in front of him. Yeah. Like, there's the only one that I'm like, I wouldn't go out and like drastically try and shoot down is Logan Gilbert's
21: 30-1. Agree.
0: That price
21: that,
0: at all.
21: That's it. That's it.
0: But it's Gilbert and Skubler pass on this Cy Young market right now. And there's considering they're 30 and 60-1, not bad flyers to just throw in your account there. Cause like, do we really think Dylan Cease is going to keep this up? Probably not. Rasmussen. Okay. DeGrom. Really? Like at this point in his career, is he going to be able to do this? To me, it's one of those where you can throw some darts because the people at the top of this board have not proven they can actually do this for a season. You've got some people a little bit further down the list that are much more pedigreed.
21: No, no doubt. And I think the Tigers also are a team that I'm just in on. I took them 7-1 to win the Central. I think I might need to take a little bit to win the American League pennant because you can get them at 28-1 right now at DraftKings. That just feels a little bit long, but I would caution anyone listening and wanting to tail me. The last team from that division I went all in on was in the preseason. I have the Royals to win the division, to win the American League, and win the World Series. And last I looked, they're 20 games below 500.
0: That's rough. I have the White Sox to finish third. I did not bet them to win the division at 40-1 before the season. So I'm pretty salty about that one. This has been a frustrating division. I like the Royals too. Matt was a big Tigers fan heading into the season. The last week and a half for the Tigers have been huge. They have brought themselves back into the position where they don't need to sell. And that, to your point, is why I think Skubal is at least a little bit interesting.
21: All right, we've got baseball underway with Pittsburgh and the Brew Crew going at it as hard as they can. We'll sweat that plus preview the rest of the baseball card when we return right here on Ready, Set, Bet.
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21: 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Alongside Mike Somich, we got you covered here for the next couple hours on VSiN, the sports betting network. And update there in Pittsburgh, as we are scoreless in the first inning. Mike, I thought about going home run props today just for funsies because I know I'm not going to have real games to bet on for a few days. Brian Reynolds is the guy that I looked at for Pittsburgh. He's plus 520 to hit a homer. He is up right now. He is very good against lefties. I did not bet it, which we all know what that means. It will happen. He is going to hit a home run today. So I'm just letting everyone know, Brian, he struck out in his first at bat, but he will hit a home run at some point today. An update on the golf, Scottish Open. Tom Kim, your sole leader right now, 15 under through 10 on the final day here. Minwoo Lee is two back of him, along with Matt Fitzpatrick. And then Rory McIlroy, he is up to fourth right now, 12 under for the tournament, 6 under today. But he is through 17. His day is almost done here. So, Mike, in the end, there is a chance that FOMO bet you didn't place on Rory McIlroy might work out. He may not finish top five, and you'll be okay enough to worry about missing out on that.
0: Yeah, as Matt likes to say, he's going to run out of holes, Dustin.
21: Yeah, last time he said that to me. I got in trouble. I got an email from Steve Cohen.
0: I was seeing if you learned your lesson or not. Good job. You passed the test.
21: Do we have to make that joke every time?
0: Yeah. He's got one left here, so he's gonna just simply run out. He's gonna have the best score on the day, but not gonna be able to get high enough to be able to actually win the tournament. Tom Kim looking good, 4 under through 10. Minwoo Lee, Matt Fitzpatrick, both one back. I don't know if you've been tracking. I know you mentioned before the show you've been betting golf much more over the last couple weeks. I don't know if you've been tracking what we're seeing in the Open Championship, but I think it's absolutely fascinating the prices that we're now seeing for some of these golfers. So Scotty is now plus 590, the highest he has been in a major since I don't even know when, probably the last 10 or 12 majors. Rory McIlroy, the price has really come down. He's plus 760. And then you've got Rahm sitting there at 15-1, Fitzpatrick, Fleetwood, and Scheifele all right around that 21, 22-1 range. Is Scottie Scheffler finally bettable again after missing a cut? Is he at the point where you can play him in these tournaments, Dustin?
21: Well, there's going to be a lot. Speaking of FOMO bets, it's a FOMO bet if you don't take the number and he reverts back to his form of dominance, and then you never get this opportunity again to get a palatable price on the best golfer of his generation right now in Scottie Scheffler. So I totally get where you're coming from. And I think another element at play is he's certainly rested because he just missed the cut for the first time in, 76 events? So he hasn't had to play this full event here. He's getting to sit back and chill, and I'm sure he's locked in for the Open Championship coming up this week. You mentioned plus 590. I mean, Rory's going to be popular. I feel like Rahm's going to be popular. I have to just say it out loud so I don't do it. I also get yelled at whenever I do this bet by Matt Humans. I am just putting it in the universe. Dustin, you are not allowed to bet Ludvig Åberg. Okay, stop betting him. Stop betting him to win. Stop betting him to win first round leader. Just avoid him altogether. It's just not healthy for my heart to continue to back this guy. You know, there's some teams like Iowa football for me in college football. I'm always on the wrong side of. There's a pitcher going today for Cleveland, Joey Cantillo. If I think he's got a good matchup, he's going to stink. If I'm going against him, he's going to look like Cy Young out there. I think that Ludvig Åberg is that version for golf for me, where every time I back him, he stinks. And every time I avoid him, he is tremendous.
0: Yeah, it's the NFC South for me. Just throw the whole division in the trash. That has never gone well for me, either single game or future bets. I have no interest in betting the NFC South this offseason, just because those teams are just wildly inefficient. They just do not play to the level that I expect them to, or they play better than the level I expect them to play at. But yeah, the NFC South for me, the ones I absolutely want to punt. Goddard's a little interesting. He has played very, very well. Yes. Won the Scottish Open last year. He's sitting there at 28-1. You can get him 5-1 to top five of the event. I don't mind that. You can get him plus 240 to top 10 of the event. So I think Goddard a little bit interesting, a little longer of a number.
21: Yeah, that's a guy that I feel like the golf nerds are very high on. It was like a year or two ago, Matt Fitzpatrick seemed like that guy. Now Goddard seems to be that next darling for all the guys who do all the modeling and looking how he fits all these different courses. What are you seeing in the Wimbledon right now as Sinner is still minus 155? Oh, just went to 160. Zverev plus $1.31 as it looks like right now Sinner in the lead in this matchup.
0: Yeah, so right now, so Zverev up one set to none. Second set, we were on serve. So nothing really happened yet in the second set. The key here is going to be breaks, right? So in each set, you want to get one break. That gives you a large advantage. You can win the set without going to tiebreakers if you're able to get that break. These two both have massive serves. And so the question is, who is going to be able to break whom earlier in this match? Or are we going to head back to a second set tiebreak? Obviously, with a little bit of Sinner investment now, I would like to see Sinner get a break on Zverev. But both of the first two games went to deuce. This is trending to be a very long match as well, which might be a slight advantage to Zverev, as we saw Sinner struggle with that in the French Open. However, the heat, not nearly as much of an issue here in Wimbledon.
21: Why do I feel like you're good at tennis? Are you good? Because you got the long, lean build. I feel like, what are you, 6'3"? I feel like you're a pretty good tennis player. Am I right on that?
0: I was very, very good at tennis. So I was very good at tennis when I was like a freshman, sophomore in high school, and I blew out my elbow. So I cannot serve anymore. Oh. However, still very good from a ground stroke perspective.
21: Yeah, but I get the importance of a serve, but can we compare, if you were to play some, let's say you played Gil head-to-head in tennis, isn't the serve kind of like the driver in golf? We all get like all amped up and how fast someone can serve it, but so much of the match is won with the irons and the putter. I mean, your backhand, your forehand, and just volleying back and forth, isn't that really where you win the match these days?
0: It definitely makes a big difference. However, if you have a dominant serve, that can just make it almost impossible to get beat. So I could serve it over 100 miles per hour when I was a freshman in high school. And because of that, I rarely got broken. So as long as I just didn't get broken, eventually you take one off their serve and you're able to win matches. And so that was my secret sauce. And so without the secret sauce, it'd be interesting. I've never played Gil. It'd be interesting to see how he did if I was able to take him on. He's definitely plays more than I do. I don't play tennis very much anymore.
21: Well, I mean, it makes sense now. Like, I get it. You're concerned for Mizorowski. You lived that life once before. That was you in a different sport, in a different day. We wouldn't even be talking right now had you continued to not gotten hurt in tennis. Who knows? You could have gone pro.
0: You'd probably be watching me at Wimbledon right now.
21: That's a good point.
0: Had I not had that elbow issue there, you know? 43, oldest Wimbledon champion ever. I could have knocked it out. Could have made it happen.
21: I think about bucket list sports events. I think Wimbledon's got to be up there. And I'm not even a tennis guy, just like the history, the pomp and circumstance, going to jolly old England, playing on the grass. Even someone who doesn't care about tennis, that might be in my top five that I'd just like to see in person.
0: You know, I would rather do the U.S. Open in New York just because of the environment. Like, the Wimbledon's a little stuffy for me. Yeah. I'm not a big stuffy guy. It's one of my issues with some golf tournaments as well. I don't want to have to do the all white, and you're going to you cannot cheer during the points. You can't get all excited. I like the energy, the atmosphere, and the U.S. Open atmosphere to me, much, much more, just a better atmosphere than what you get at Wimbledon.
21: Yeah, white's a tough color for me, if I'm being honest. I got puffy nipples, and like you can see them right through the shirt. I got to wear like double undershirt to hide them there. Hey, the sports calendar, it never stops. 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He's Mike Somich. I'm Dustin.

0: crazy number. I think I bet around 40-1 to win MVP before the season started on Paul Skeen. So we'll see how he picks up in the second half. That's a line out by Gonzalez. But Ryan O'Hearn, been an awesome pickup, especially since he's returned from injury. They've got some veterans in that Pittsburgh lineup. That's why I'm intrigued by them, but they need some help. They need some bullpen help if they're going to make a real run once we get to October. Mike and I like the same team in Major League Baseball later today, and I don't understand the line. We'll tell you what that is next on Ready, Set, Bet.
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2: 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Pirates up 4-0 in the second on the Brewers. Had a pair of hits in this inning, back-to-back doubles, and then another run driven in by Ozuna. That followed up by a two-run shot by the catcher, Henry Davis. 4-0, Pittsburgh on top of Milwaukee. We went minus 125. Pre-game on the Buccos, they're now minus 1460. Brewers plus 670, and your in-game total currently 9 and a hook. We'll keep you posted on the baseball. Mike and I have plenty of plays that we'll discuss coming up later on in the hour. But the World Cup, nothing doing tonight, which means we have plenty of time to dissect the matchups later on this week, beginning on Tuesday. Before we look forward, let's look back. And to do that, we're going out to the Progressive Guest Line. Chris Vasili joins us, covers.com, betting analyst at MC_Sillies, Silly3 on X. And he joins us here on Ready, Set, Bet. Chris, thanks for doing this, man. Appreciate the time as always. Let's look back on Saturday. And the first match I was live on VSiN 4, England getting past Norway 2-1. I was surprised at the aggressiveness of Norway, the way they controlled the ball in the second half of that one. England feels like they're pretty lucky to walk away with a victory there. What'd you make of the 2-1 final score?
3: Yeah, you said it, Dustin. Very lucky to walk away with the victory there. You know, as someone who followed Norway throughout the World Cup qualifying campaign and, you know, closely in this tournament, they've never really wavered from their identity. They're, you know, a very attack-minded team. They can control possession. They can create a lot of chances. You know, obviously that goal that was disallowed in the second half that would have put them up 2-1, kind of a touchy call from, you know, a referee VAR perspective, which, you know, has been kind of the issue all tournament long from VAR. But yeah, England have not been at their very best this tournament at all, probably since outside the Croatia game. Very lucky to walk away with a victory. But, you know, when you got talent like Jude Bellingham that can kind of flip a game, you're never out of it. So hats off to them for getting to these semifinals. I do think they'll meet their match with Argentina. To foreshadow them there.
4: Now, before we get into these forward-thinking matches, we had Canada and the U.S. both get knocked out in that round of 16. The story around the U.S. is, well, if our best athletes just played soccer, we would be able to win a World Cup. Is it the same feeling in Canada? If all the hockey players in Canada decided to play soccer instead, do you think Canada would be able to win a World Cup?
3: Absolutely not. It doesn't work like that, unfortunately. You know, you could pick the best players of the best players in all the sports and put them on a soccer pitch, and you know what? It wouldn't translate. Soccer is a very technical sport. You know, the ability to, you know, get that sprint speed up, but still pick a pass 40 yards downfield, you know, pinpoint accuracy, first touch. You know, it's a very, very fine line of, you know, being athletic and being technically gifted, which is why the United States, the Canadas of the world, they're still not at that level of a Spain, a France, Argentina, England. There's just too much technical ability that, you know, cannot be made up just by being athletic. Sure, you could give them, you know, a lengthy runway and, you know, maybe they'll hold their own against, you know, the Cabo Verdes of the world. Probably not. But, you know, it's a fine line, and the elite nations are just too technically gifted. So I don't think that that translates well for the athletes in other sports.
2: Chris Vasili is our guest, covers betting analyst at MC_Silly3. You can find him over on X. Where were you at on Argentina coming into this thing? I know they're around 10-1 to win the World Cup. Now they find themselves right in the mix in this final set of options here on the betting board. They win 3-1 yesterday. They look gassed, as Mike talked about earlier on the program. How do you feel about what you saw from Argentina getting past Switzerland?
3: Yeah, so I think they needed to do what they did. I think it was a very controlled match from them for Switzerland. I know Switzerland kind of dominated possession for the majority, but they never really looked, you know, like winning that game. Obviously, the red card changes things. Pre-tournament, I bet Argentina 10-1 to win it all outright. So I do like my position. I think this game was the game that I had circled as, you know, a potential semifinal clash. I do think they are the better team than England from back to front. I know both teams have kind of emptied the tank to get here. But yeah, with Lionel Messi leading the way, I think anything's possible with this Argentinian side. Obviously, they'll need to kind of play as we know they can as the defending champions. They've not done that yet, but I do think they are, they're sitting on a good performance. And you know what? I wouldn't put it past them for it to come into semifinals here.
4: It's been fascinating to watch Argentina because they have had a cupcake schedule to get to this point. And they've been close games in every one of these, but it never looks like Argentina's worried. They look like they're in total control in each of these games, despite being down two goals against Egypt, despite being in extra time against Cape Verde, and last night in extra time against Switzerland. It never looked like they were, like, it didn't even feel at the end of regulation. They needed to score. They're like, yeah, we'll win in extra time. It's not a big deal. We're going to be fine. And they've been able to do that in each one. Any bets from that England-Argentina game before we look forward to Tuesday's France and Spain game?
3: Yeah, you're right. They've never really looked threatened. You know, a couple of goals from Cabo Verde, a worldie by that left back, you know, kind of caught him on the counterattack against Egypt. They've looked in control. Looking ahead to England, I played the under 2.5 goals, -163. Kind of, you know, the way you look at this game, it's a semifinal showdown now. You got two elite teams going head to head. You know, a spot in the finals on the line. I think that pressure is going to be there. I think both teams are kind of going to go a little bit more cautious in their approach. And if you look at kind of the way they got to this spot, obviously Argentina needing, you know, extra time in two of the three games in the knockout rounds. That's a lot of football. You know, England kind of doing things the hard way against Congo, against Norway, you know, in Mexico at altitude, you know, kind of defending for that, you know, last 40 minutes. I think both teams are going to be gassed. I wouldn't see this, you know, I wouldn't be shocked that this game finishes 1-0. Hopefully with my Argentina future, it goes in Argentina's favor. But yeah, the under 2.5 goals, if you're looking for a specific game bet, that's the way that you should definitely play this semifinal.
2: Let's go to Tuesday, where it feels like Seahawks, Rams all over again. Everyone's going to be saying this is the Super Bowl before the Super Bowl. This is the final before the final. France is -155 to qualify. Spain's +$1.25. Very different styles. You got France with the elite scorers up front. Spain wants to make this thing ugly. How do you think they match up on Tuesday?
3: Yeah, this is definitely a match worthy of the finals itself. You know, when Spain got through Belgium in the quarterfinals, I kind of leaned both teams to score, yes. But the more kind of I did some digging, I do like the under 2.5 goals at -110. You know, I know people are going to look back to their last meeting, a 5-4 Spain win in the UEFA Nations League final. But honestly, that's akin to kind of, you know, the NBA Cup in season. Nobody really puts any stock into that. You know, a spot in the World Cup final on the line. I think Spain's ability to control the ball, dictate the tempo of this game is going to be paramount. You know, obviously France is a great attacking team. They've scored 2+ goals now in 17 of their last 19 matches, so they can score. But Spain's defensive ability, I think, trumps out the good attack. If they have the ball, you know, France can't do much, you know, by way of offense. You know, they have to chase the ball for the majority of the game. I think Spain's tactical approach will be more cautious. Didier Deschamps is not one to, you know, lean into an aggressive attack all the time. He's a veteran manager. He knows exactly what needs to be done to get the job done. I think these two teams are going to kind of feel each other out for the first half. I wouldn't be surprised if this is, you know, another 1-0 or 2-0 game. Hopefully in favor of Spain, in my opinion, as I have them to make the finals at +230. But yeah, under 2.5 goals, -110. That's the way to bet this other semifinal.
4: Now, the golden boot is absolutely fascinating this year because we have a couple guys who've gone off, and that's Mbappe and Messi, each with 8 already. But now you have some lurkers sitting there at 6 with Kane, Bellingham, and Dembele. So you have guys who could possibly make a run here with 2 games each for all 5 of those players. Mbappe right now, the favorite, -115. Messi, +140. Kane, 10-1. 14-1 on Bellingham, and all the way up to 50-1 on Dembele if you want to go in that direction. Any interest in betting this market, knowing all 5 of these guys are going to play 2 more games in the World Cup?
3: Yeah, this is an interesting market. I think right now at this stage in the tournament, it's all about preference on who you have going to the finals and getting the job done. I bet Harry Kane before the tournament, so we're still in with a chance to get that ticket over the line. If you just kind of look at how the Golden Boot is playing out, goals obviously is the main focus, but assists is the first tiebreaker if 2 guys are tied. So that kind of gives Lionel Messi a little bit of an edge. He's, you know, level with Mbappe on goals. He's 1 behind with assists at 2. Mbappe has 3. So, you know, I do like Argentina to get past England. Spain could limit Mbappe's, you know, goal scoring threat. So if I had to pick right now, I would go Lionel Messi just based on his path and his ability to create. Obviously, Harry Kane, Jude Bellingham, you know, if you like England in that semifinals, you know, there's some good value there. But I think for right now, the top four, the pick of the litter would probably be Lionel Messi. We're getting plus money on him just because of his playmaking abilities.
2: I like it. Plus $1.40 right now on Messi, the GOAT. Hey, Chris, thanks for doing that, man. We look forward to more coverage throughout the end of this World Cup. It's been a wild ride, and something tells me there's more drama coming up around the corner. He's Chris Vasili. Check him out, covers.com, on X, at MC_Silly3. Thanks, dude.
3: Thanks, fellas. Have a good one.
2: I can't believe how much I care about soccer, Mike Somich. I never anticipated living in a world where I would actually care. The question is, it like hockey? Where every year I go, you know, I should watch hockey earlier in the year, and then I don't do it. Will I actually follow through and watch soccer? And will our bet, where we are in sync on, cash? You either bet into streaks or you bet against streaks. Mike and I, betting on a surging team. We'll tell you who it is next on Ready, Set, Bet.
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2: Back on Ready, Set, Bet, Dustin Sweetelson alongside Mike Somich. Thanks for hanging out with us today. However you may be tuning in, SiriusXM Channel 158, YouTube TV, the VSiN Watch app, and radio affiliates across the United States of God Bless America. We've got one baseball game currently in action. Pirates in the third, 4-0 lead on the Brewers. And Mike, I've reached a point in my soccer coverage and watching the sport where every time I see zero, I want to say 4-0. I want to say it's 4-0, Pirates on top of the Brewers. Do you think that catches on in America at some point?
4: You know, as someone who played tennis, love never caught on in America. I have a feeling nil is never going to catch on in America.
2: Well, Jordan Love, you and I have had some heated debates about Jordan Love in the past. Does that catch on this year?
4: I wish he caught on a little more last year, but he developed a little more slowly than I was hoping for. We'll see if this season, although I don't like the Packers this year. After being Mr. Packer last year, I have a different team inside that division.
2: Oh, you know what? We're going to have to talk about that later. Here's what happened to Jordan Love. I started believing. I turned the corner, and I thought I saw something, and then it all came unraveled last year. We'll see. Maybe things are different this year. And by the way, a developing situation in Pittsburgh. An error, I believe, just led to the runner on first, making it all the way to third. So with two out in the third, it was Gasser. Gasser tried to pick off Brian Reynolds at first, overthrows him. Reynolds goes first to third on it, and now O'Hearn's a blooper away from making this a 5-0 game. Bucko's about -2,000 at -1920, 780 you can get with the Brew Crew, and that total's still 9.5 as we're in the final day before the All-Star break in Major League Baseball. And just looking at the rundown here, I did see the next segment. I'm excited for this because you and I have a tradition. I know Matt Brown has a different version of this shtick when it comes to betting the ponies, but you and I have a tradition of you give a horse at a race and the number, and I accidentally bet that number at a different track, and it winds up winning to one day where I won almost like $2,000 in winnings off of a couple bucks. So Pony Up is coming up next on the program. I'm excited to be a part of this. I wish it was pucks and ponies like you guys do during hockey season, but I'll settle for half of it with the ponies.
4: Yeah, we get the ponies, and that was one of the more incredible runs. I believe that was on the original iteration of Sharp Money way back in the day. And you went 4-for-4 on horses by the right number at a different – I was giving out plays at Gulfstream, and you were playing them at some other track, and there was like a 40-to-1 that won. I believe it was the 8 horse.
2: Aqueduct or something like that?
4: You ended up making – just boatloads of money betting the number I liked at Gulfstream 4 straight races at another track.
2: Well, there was the first one that set us off was you gave out the horse. You did awesome play-by-play. And then you were like, the horse didn't win. It came in like second. And all of a sudden, my phone went off, and I got an alert. And it was like, congratulations, you just won $1,680. And I went, hey, Mike, you're sure your horse lost? You're like, yeah, I literally explained how it was losing. I go, how come I just won almost $1,700? And we went and looked, and it turns out I bet like a 40-to-1 shot who's probably the worst horse to ever run at that track and somehow won this random event. It was on like a Friday afternoon. So I look forward to continuing the shtick and doing that with you here with Pony Up coming up. However, Mike, there is some baseball just around the corner, bottom of this hour, that will get started. You and I are simpatico on a play, so let's talk about that one first. The Boston Red Sox at the New York Mets. It's Peyton Tolley on the bump, down to -112. Explain how there's steam on the Mets. And Zach Thornton, who was in the minors here, the total in the game is 8. But, Mike, I just don't get it. Red Sox, 8-game win streak. They went from 6 games back of the wild card to a half game out. Over their last 15, they're 13-2 straight up. Their starting pitchers have a 2.17 ERA in that span. They also crush left-handed pitching, one of the best teams against Southpaw, second in OPS. I think they're going to just absolutely mash against Thornton. And Tolley's a guy coming off a shutout of the White Sox. I like his stuff here in this spot.
4: I don't even care about the pitching matchup. If we're just talking about situationally, you have one team that is red hot the day before the All-Star game that was supposed to be good, wasn't good, is now becoming good, versus a team that wishes this was the end of the season, not the All-Star break, and cannot wait to get away from each other. Right away, the team that's streaking should be like minus 180, assuming everything else is equal. Everything else isn't equal. Like, this is a situational spot for the Red Sox on top of the fact that they're also the better baseball team and they have the better starting pitcher. And for some reason, we're sitting at minus 112. Sign me up. Give me Boston.
2: Yeah, it doesn't make sense to me. It's so fishy. I'm terrified to see how this plays out. But I love the Red Sox in this spot. It makes too much sense. And just thinking about home run props, I've considered a couple guys who hit lefties pretty well. Andrew Monasterio is plus 560. Caleb Durbin's 8-1. I have about 35 minutes to consider those. I will likely end up pulling the trigger on one of those plays in that matchup. Let's go from one New York team to the other. This one coming up in exactly 30 minutes. Yankees at the Nats, where yesterday, Mike, I cashed a plus 560 on the Yankees in game in the eighth inning as they came back to win 4-2. That Nats bullpen, at some point, the levy breaks just about every day. They're awesome on the first five, something that I know when you handicap, you just look at those first fives with the starting pitchers. Well, this one features Will Warren and Cade Cavalli. Warren and the Bronx Bombers, minus 107. The Nats, minus 113 at home. Totals 9.5. Did anything jump out to you here?
4: Not really. I made this 110 both ways. So the price is pretty much spot on as what I considered it should be. I could take a little bit of the Yankees at minus 107, but I don't feel like there's a big advantage on the hill for either of these teams. And I don't think there's that big of an advantage from a batting perspective either without having Aaron Judge in the lineup for the Yankees. And you've got Wood on the other side for the Nats. I did want to see what this lineup was going to look like. The Yankees are one of those teams that I was fascinated to see what they would do heading into the break. Looks like everybody is going to start for them, but like you've got Dominguez hitting third for the Yankees today, and that's not wonderful. You flip over and you look at specifically the Washington lineup, and it's basically what we've seen every single day from this Nats team. So don't play for me here. Looking at the lineups, I'd almost say the Nats should be a slightly bigger favorite, but it's not anywhere near enough for me to want to get to the window.
2: Yeah, I went player prop here. I'm looking at Will Warren, and I went under 4.5 strikeouts for him today. He's off of 6 earned at Tampa Bay in 4 innings on Tuesday. He's got a 6.2 ERA over his last 5 starts. And you look at him on the road, 4.50 road ERA. His strikeout numbers are down. Opponent batting average is 2.79. I've reached a point here where I'm just never going to doubt this Nats offense. Like, fade them at your own risk. They have ruined a lot of bets for me throughout the season. And I think for Warren, this just could be a bad matchup where he does not go deep into the game. Look what they did to Schlittler yesterday. He was really struggling early on, 2 early home runs in the first inning, and wasn't able to get over his K prop of 6. I think Warren faces similar results because he's not the pitcher that Schlittler is. I like the under on his strikeouts at 4.5. Yankees are going for the sweep, though. And just from a mentality standpoint, going back to what you talked about with Boston and the Mets coming up, The Yankees struggling without Aaron Judge, specifically the last couple weeks, they would love to finish the first half with a sweep of the Nationals here, but I'm not going to touch them. I'm not touching the Yankees. I'm not touching either side. To me, it's just Warren on the under on the case.
4: Yeah, I don't mind the look, specifically because you mentioned it. Warren not pitching great there, and he's not a heavy strikeout pitcher anyway. Yeah. So you're not in one of those situations where like you're going to get a 3-strikeout or 2-strikeout inning in many cases. You need to go deep in the game for him to get to 5.
2: Now, another game, Mike, that you and I plays on, we're not opposing each other here. You like a play on the total. I like one on the side. Royals going to Baltimore. Seth Lugo, Shane Baz, and Baz is minus 156 as a favorite at Camden Yards, plus $1.29 with Lugo and KC. Total in this matchup's 9.5. Royals have lost 4 in a row, 20 games under 500. Baltimore, 3-game win streak. Somehow, as disappointing as they've been, still just 2 games out of a wild card in a wide open American League. What do you make of the total? Which direction are you going, over or under here?
4: Yeah, sign me up for the over. And this is going to be fascinating, right? Because, you know, these are 2 offenses that stink and 2 pitchers that stink. So something's got to give here. I'm going to give the advantages to the offenses in a hitting friendly ballpark. with a very hitting friendly conditions today as well. Lugo and Boswell sitting with 4+ ERAs. Both of those are generous considering how bad they've been on this season. It could be worse in both cases. The offenses are going to be the question. Can we get these bats going early? Can we get a couple of home runs from them? I'm going to go out there. I'm going to take a shot here at 9.5. I made this 10.5 with these two starters, so I have a full run of support compared to my numbers. So let's go to the over 9.5 here, -115, Royals and the Orioles. Now, you're going to a side, and I agree with you. It would be this side or pass for me. However, I do not have the stomach to back the pitcher that you are backing.
2: Yeah, I took +$1.35 last night on Seth Lugo and the Royals. And look, he's not been in very good form lately. He got crushed at the Mets, which is really difficult to do with how their offense is playing. And he's been bad on the road. But his last three starts against Baltimore have been good. 2.11 ERA, 10 strikeouts, 22 and a third innings pitched over those three. I just don't think Shane Baz should be over -150 against anybody. And that's what we're looking at in the market. He's off three earned runs against the Cubbies. He also had three walks there. He's playing with fire. At Kansas City on 4/21, he allowed four earned in 6 1/3. He has a 4.61 ERA last year in two starts against these Royals. I'm going to back the Royals just because I think it's way too much respect for Shane Baz. And home run prop, I might jump in on this one as well. Carter Jensen, +360. I just think this is a guy who's found his power stroke the last few weeks of his rookie campaign. I think he could leave the building against Shane Baz. So we've got more baseball that we're going to hit a little bit later on in the program, including a marquee pitching matchup that gets going in Detroit in 35 minutes between Skubal and Zach Wheeler. But want to remind you, this summer, there's no shortage of betting opportunities. From Daily MLB, we have the World Cup wrapping up, plus the countdown to football season. It's the perfect time for you to lock in VSiN's football special for just $175. 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They like him 17.4% to the over on his K prop of 4.5 at -110. 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It's Skubal, it's Wheeler. Two Cy Young contenders potentially here in the second half. Mike and I will examine that, plus pony up. Horse racing picks next on Ready, Set, Bet.
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2: It's Ready, Set, Bet. Dustin Swedelson alongside Mike Somage. We got you here in this window of action. Major League Baseball, one game currently going on. The Pirates lead the Brewers 4-2 in the fourth inning. Milwaukee starting to make this thing interesting now, plus 324. Buccos minus 482, 10.5, your in-game total. An update on Wimbledon where Mike Somich is fascinated by this final right now. Sinner and Zverev, what jumped out to you when you last looked at the box score?
4: I mean, it's just a battle between two guys who are just serving the ball phenomenally well right now. We are in a second set tiebreaker. First time we've seen back-to-back tiebreakers in a men's final or gentlemen's final since 2015. Already 2 hours and 4 minutes into the match, so we're tracking for a very, very long match because of it. Yet to see a break from either player. So both players serving the ball very, very well. Zverev won the first set tiebreaker. We talked about that was a good entry point. Sinner up 4-0 in the second set tiebreaker. So Sinner will become a big favorite here if he's able to find three of the next, 10 points and be able to win this tiebreaker against Zverev. So we've already got two break points in the tiebreaker. Make it a third as Sinner just dropped a beautiful lob right on the line in the back. So 5-0 Sinner here. Second set. Oh, they called it out. Ooh. Oh, no. Missed by inches. So 4-1 Sinner here. Second set tiebreaker. We need him to finish the job.
2: Sinner, by the way, you gave it out early. Minus 155, I want to say. He's now minus 311. Zverev plus 247. So hope you were listening early as this one may start to go back in the direction everyone anticipated early on. All right. With that, let's shift our attention real quickly. We'll get back to the baseball in just a moment. Let's do it. Let's head to the track.
3: Saddle up, partner.
5: Want to bet the horses with Mike Somich?
3: When I bet on horses, I never lose. Why? I bet on all the horses.
5: It's time to pony up.
3: Giddy up.
4: Not the best day at the track yesterday. Two fourth-place finishes on price horses, neither able to quite get to the line. We'll see if we can do a little bit better today. And we're going to start out with something we don't generally play. We're going to start out with race number 7, which is a maiden special weight. So these are horses that have yet to win, in a lot of cases, yet to even run a race, which means the handicap is a little bit different versus when you have a bunch of data around these horses. We're going to go to a first-time starter. The number 6, 5 grand, who is 5-2 on the morning line here in the 7th race at Saratoga today. George Weaver's the trainer. One of the things you're looking for with these first-time starters, what do trainers do with a first-time starter? Well, George Weaver, 24% with first-time starters, $3.53 ROI. So if you bet $2 to win in every George Weaver first-time starter over the last 5 years, you would be up 150%, or you'd be up 75% on your money there. This horse has also been at Saratoga in training. It's a son of Vekoma, who is one of the better sires, specifically for an early win, a debut winner. Has two siblings that were able to win early in their careers as well. So a lot of early pedigree here for this horse to be able to go out and win. Flavian Pratt takes them out as well. Doesn't ride for Weaver all that often. So use that as the cherry on top. They're going number 6, 5 grand, race number 7 to kick off the Pony Up segment here, Dustin.
2: All right. Saratoga, race 7, 5 grand, 5-2. I just took it. What's the next one you're targeting here on Pony Up?
4: Did you bet it at Saratoga?
2: Or
4: did you
2: bet it
4: at a different track?
2: I will have to figure. I'll figure out my alt track in a moment. I want to get your official plays in so we can sweat them and ride together here.
4: I like it. We're going to head to race number 9 at Saratoga. And this one, pour one out for Matt Brown not being here, because this is a race where he would love to bet a name trifecta. That's his shtick, where he just picks names and bets the trifecta. He would definitely be using the 4, who I'm going to be using on top here. Boom, Shaka Boom.
2: That's a good one.
4: on the morning line. Second time starter here for Wesley Ward, a trainer that specifically targets two meets, Keeneland and Saratoga, to try and do well. It's a horse that showed speed in the first career start. That was over the dirt. This horse is bred much more for the turf, specifically Violence, who is a very good first time turf sire here. Is the father of Boom Shaka Boom. This looks like a horse that's just ready to roll early, especially with the front end being available here. Not a ton of speed signed on for this race. Boom Shaka Boom should be able to get to the front and hold them off late, going 5.5 furlongs on the turf. So second play for us, race number 9 at Saratoga, the number 4, Boom Shaka Boom, 6-1 on the morning line.
2: All right, let's do it. Ride it, my pony. Let's do it. I'm with you. I bet the right event. I bet the right track. Bet the right horses. Which I need a few extra bucks here to bet on the Home Run Derby tomorrow. And I think you're about to earn me that. I also know you know Saratoga very well. So when you're talking about these Saratoga races, I know that you're very locked in when it comes to that track.
4: It's my home track. It's where I grew up. It's where I went to the races for the first time. Started going there when I was literally 1 month old. My dad took me to the racetrack for the first time. I'll be up there next week. So if anyone up in Saratoga, shout it out. We meet up at the track. I'm going to be up there from the 21st to the 28th. Can't wait to be on site again. There's nothing like Saratoga Racetrack. If you've never been, it's the oldest racetrack in America. They've got a picnic area in the back. You can bring your own beer. You can bring your own food. So you don't have to worry about paying track prices for food and things like that. $5 to get in the gate. And then you've got great racing. It's the, in my mind, the highest level of racing we get in any single meet around the U.S. It's been a pretty good last couple seasons for me at Saratoga as well. So that's also part of the reason I love it so much right now. But we'll hope. Hopefully we can bring some more winners home this meet at Saratoga.
2: Well, not that far from there, just a couple hour drive from Saratoga, New York, is Cooperstown, New York. I know that because I did that drive when I was younger, where we went to Cooperstown for a week, and then we went over to Saratoga to check out the town, which was awesome. And two pitchers, maybe Cooperstown bound in their careers, Zach Wheeler, Tarek Skubal, might be stretching it a little bit here, but I had to sell this next breakdown. Wheeler and the Phillies on the road at the Tigers. Skubal's -136 at home. The Phils +$1.13 here, Mike. Rubber game of the series. Tigers had a 6-game win streak snapped with a loss on Saturday. Wheeler might be motivated to prove some naysayers wrong. Denied an all-star game invitation after being annoyed about being snubbed. 2.28 ERA on the season. The strikeouts are back up his last couple starts. 14 Ks in his last two starts. What do you make of the matchup between the Phils and the Tigers?
4: And this one is one that just feels like it sets up really well to be a coin flippy type game, yet we're not seeing a coin flippy type price. And to me, that's where the issue is here. I do think Wheeler has a little extra motivation going into this game because of that all-star game snub. And he's not, now he can just go out there and puck it because he doesn't have to worry about pitching in a couple days for an inning. Skubal, look, he's been good this season, but he hasn't been Skubal this season, right? He's not been able to reach up to that level. And then I look at the bats on both sides. This is a much better Phillies lineup.

obvious here with the pitching matchup, but I got under 7.5 last night at -120. Right now you get under 7 at -103. Obviously, I still don't hate that. I think both pitchers are going to be in good form in this spot. Wheeler, 1.93 road ERA in 8 starts. Last year versus Detroit, he had 10 strikeouts, 3 earned, 6 innings. Skubal, since returning off the IL, the numbers haven't been as amazing. The strikeouts are there. The ERA is not quite there, but decent numbers against the Phils last year. 7 innings, 3 earned, 10 strikeouts. Philly's surprisingly 26th in OPS against lefties this year. 9th in homers, though. 7th most Ks. Perhaps the Skubal K prop could be one direction to look. Checking out VSiN.com/MLB props. Numbers set at 7.5. They actually like him to the under at minus 4.6%. The edge.

0: Over set at 7.5. They actually like him to the under at minus 4.6%. The edge
1: 120. So slight favorite to Wheeler under 8Ks and Scooble over 8Ks in that game.
0: Look, this isn't the sharpest idea ever. I kind of want to take both Wheeler and Scooble, go down on the alt K prop and parlay it together. So take it to like 5 and 6 or whatever it may be on them, and just hope that they get to the lower number and combine it, because I think they're both going to be in pretty good form, at least from a strikeout perspective. Last play I have at VSiN.com/props, Mariners Rays, give me Ian Seymour. Over 15.5 outs recorded. I got plus 138 last night. I think he's going to go over that number against Seattle offense that struggles with lefties and just isn't all that impressive. We're still waiting for them to come around on the other side. Speaking of the other side, Greg Hoops Peterson with his baseball plays. That's next.
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0: Coming at you from the Circus Sportsbook, downtown Las Vegas, Dustin Sweetelson here, Mike Somich out in California. Thanks for hanging out with us, SiriusXM Channel 158, YouTube TV, the VSiN Watch app, and radio affiliates across the United States of God Bless America. Wimbledon final currently in action. And Mike Somich taking me through the play-by-play in the break of a meltdown currently happening. Looking at the betting market, Mike, we have got this one with Sinner minus 430, Zverev plus 335. And you would say that those numbers are correct right now?
1: Yeah, they're right. I mean, we saw the number as low as minus 152 after we saw Zverev win the first set tiebreaker. Sinner wins the second set tiebreaker, comes out, serves very well, able to go up 1-0 here in the third. And then put a little pressure on Zverev. It was 30 love for Sinner on Zverev's serve. We have yet to see a break in this match. Now we're at 30-30, so we'll see if Sinner going to be able to pull the first off. But the Zverev forehand and the unforced errors coming off of it right now, a problem. Right now, 28 unforced errors for Zverev, just 14 for Sinner. If that continues, Sinner is going to win this match, so the pricing is correct.
0: Scottish Open update. Tom Kim starting to make some moves here. He's 16 under, 5 under for the day. He's through 13, and he's got a 2-stroke lead on Minwoo Lee in the number 2 spot. Lee is 2 under through 13 as well. And that's the top of the leaderboard at the Scottish Open as your guy Rory McIlroy. He's currently 6th, Mike, so no FOMO if he continues to fall here as his day is over. He went 6 under, 12 under for the tournament. I don't think he's going to finish top 5, so you don't have to feel bad about not betting him now.
1: No, I know. He's currently solo 6, which is kind of rare. You don't see solo 6 very often in golf tournaments. As there's T3 and T7 above and below him. But hey, this is Tom Kim's to lose right now. 5 under through 13, as you said. 2-stroke lead over Minwoo Lee. Nice little builder here for him heading over into the British Open or the Open Championship. Got her up sitting there 11 under or 9 under T11 right now. Fleetwood 9 under T11 as well. Two players I've heard quite a bit about people talking heading forward to the Open next week as well.
0: By the way, an update in Major League Baseball. The Pittsburgh Pirates lead the Brewers 6-2. We're in the fourth inning, and the Buccos have bases loaded, nobody out, and Brian Reynolds at the dish. My FOMO bet was Brian Reynolds to hit a home run. I did not bet it plus 520. If he hits a grand slam here, oh, am I going to be butthurt the rest of the way. So we'll keep you updated on what goes
1: but
0: down.
1: It gets your Pirates home.
0: That's true.
1: It's your Pirates.
0: I did bet the Pirates. You're right. I bet the Pirates that just take the winners and walk away. Stop being greedy, Dustin. Just enjoy the winning opportunity. Looking for some more bets? Well, VSiN.com every day, Greg Peterson breaks down the entire baseball card. You want to hear it? Well, the Baseball Betting Show is available wherever you get your podcast. It is hosted by Greg Peterson, and he joins us now on the Progressive Guest Line. Thanks for doing this as always, Greg. Let's begin with a play on Kansas City and Baltimore. We go to Camden Yards. Shane Baz, a minus 156 favorite. Lugo is plus 129. Total's 9.5. Where are you looking in this game?
19: I'm going to be looking at the under here. For Shane Baz, he's actually done a really nice job in terms of keeping the ball yard, giving up about 0.8 home runs per 9 innings. And for Seth Lugo, it's been a little bit of an up-and-down season for him. Guy that's not going to give out a lot of walks. He is going to pitch with quite a bit of contact, and that's a little bit of fear that you've got with this under of 9.5 runs. That said, for the Kansas City Royals, they enter into this game dead second last in terms of run creation away from home. That's even after they put up the 16 spot a few days ago against the New York Mets. They just have not been able to get their offense going all season long. It's been one of the most disappointing teams in all of baseball. If I'm looking at a sign, I'm looking at the Orioles, but that's pretty chalky at minus 145. Have much more interest here in that under at 9.5.
1: Now, we have the rare situation here where you're going head-to-head against both hosts. As I am on the Phillies, Dustin is on the under. You are going the opposite direction here in Phillies Tigers.
19: If I'm going with the Tigers, then I'm going in on the over. I think that Zach Wheeler is doing for quite a bit of regression. He's got a 2.22 ERA, but a fielding independent of a 3.10. It's sort of been a long time coming, and for the Philadelphia Phillies, This offense is in the bottom five of the big leagues in terms of run creation away from home. There was a little bit of an injury scare for Dylan Dingler a few days ago. Tigers get him back in the fold for the Philadelphia Phillies. It's a little bit of a top-heavy bullpen. And for the Tigers, they have the far better bullpen in this game ever since June 1st. Since June 1st, Phillies bullpen ERA is over a 5 for the Detroit Tigers. It is a top 5 mark as well. So I think that Tarik Skubal, who he had a few rusty starts coming off the injury list, going to continue to round into form. 2 earned runs or fewer allowed in each out of his last 3. I'm trusting in Tarik Skubal on the money line. And I think that the Tigers get to Zach Wheeler, something that has not been done much this season, but I think they do it here. I like the over, and I like the Tigers on the money line.
0: Talk to me, Greg. We got the Cubbies going to Cincinnati, Great American Ballpark, lefty-on-lefty matchup. Andrew Abbott is plus 108, Matthew Boyd minus 130 on the road. Total in this matchup is 9. What are you thinking here?
19: Not very often that you get a home underdog pitcher who has allowed 3 earned runs or fewer in 14 straight starts. You're getting that with Andrew Abbott right now. Now, for Andrew Abbott, is he blowing guys away? No, he's only getting like 7.2 strikeouts per 9 innings, but we know what the Cubs are notorious for. Ian Happ, Alex Bregman, right there towards the top of the big leagues in terms of men stranded on base for the Cubs. They've been dealing with so many bullpen injuries as well. Like, over half their bullpen, it feels like, is on the injury list. They've had to pull Drew Pomerantz off the scrap heap. He has not been any good for them. Reds, since June 1st, they've been more of a league average bullpen, which it doesn't sound amazing, but considering where they were a few months ago, that's actually quite good for them. And then additionally, ever since Ellie De La Cruz has gotten back in the fold, they've been much better with that offense as well. Now, I personally took a 9.5 to the under. I can't really vouch for it at a 9, but with getting plus money on the Reds, the way that Andrew Abbott has been rolling, I'm going to be willing to take a shot here. Additionally, Matthew Boyd, 10 strikeouts per 9 innings this year since coming off the injury list, down to 7.5. That swing and miss stuff has not been there for him since he's come off the injury list. So give you the Reds here, plus money on the money line.
1: Now, before we get into your last couple of plays, we know what America really wants to talk about, and that is Texas Roadhouse. Looks like you were back at Texas Roadhouse this week enjoying an 11-ounce sirloin, and you mentioned you did a challenge and videoed it. What can we expect from the Greg Peterson content around Texas Roadhouse coming forward here this week?
19: Now, that is very much a secret. We do have to keep that under wraps right here because, I mean, if I just revealed it right here, nobody would want to tune in, but it's going to be a lot of fun. You're going to get a lot of Texas Roadhouse content moving forward. It's going to be amazing because it is the happiest place on earth, but I'll put it to you this way. A lot of food was consumed a few days ago, so I will give you that.
0: Give us one thing, though, just because you are a connoisseur of Texas Roadhouse. You and I have bonded about steaks around Vegas. Yes. What is one thing you order on the Texas Roadhouse menu that maybe some people don't always look at?
19: I always love the fried pickles. For me, I am a fried pickles guy because you got so many great appetizer options and everything like that. You just can't find fried pickles at very many restaurants. They hit every single time. They're a little bit lighter on the waistline than other fried foods as well. So give me some good fried pickles any day, my friend.
0: All right, let's.
1: Pickles, great choice there.
0: Yeah.
1: Are you going spears or are they the little circles?
19: They're the circles, the chips.
0: Yeah, you got to go chips. I totally agree. Dip it in a ranch. It's a great combination. It's a great combination. Greg Hoops ranch. Peterson, you're anti-ranch for fried pickles, Mike?
1: I don't like ranch.
0: We've
1: had this conversation.
0: Are you?
19: Mike, you're with me.
1: I'm out on ranch.
19: I'm not a ranch guy either.
0: You both are going to get deported out of this country. What are we talking about? It's the most American thing in the world. Are you both anti-mayo or just anti-ranch?
1: I'm also anti-condiments across the board.
0: Man,
19: yes!
0: The worst.
19: Mike, you're my man.
0: Well, you know what? There's a reason you two look like you do, and I look like me. And this may be part of the conversation as well. Greg Peterson is our guest. Check out his write-ups of Major League Baseball over at VSiN.com. 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We do have a couple late games where you have action. Talk to me about the A's and White Sox. I'm kind of with you. I didn't end up pulling the trigger. Feels like Noah Schultz is getting way too much respect, and I like the big lefty. Minus 156 with the White Sox, plus $1.29 with JT Ginn. Totals 8.5. Real quickly, Greg, what do you like?
19: JT Ginn with no juice. You're getting plus money here. Like, this is tremendous.

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0: Wood is out of his mind. Welcome back into Ready, Set, Bet. Alongside Mike Somich, I'm Dustin Sweetelson. James Wood just went yard. That is his 10th leadoff home run of the season. First batter of the game taking on Will Warren. James Wood and the Nats with a 1-0 lead. Wow, that is it's worth watching now every time. Every first Nationals at bat is just worth watching because they got the big fella, James Wood, hitting the leadoff spot. Mike, I bet over 23.5 home runs on him. It was the first future I bet this year. I cashed it before the All-Star break, but I have to wait for my money until the end of the season. Explain that one to me.
1: Any world that he's traded, is it possible that he ends up on the market because the Nats just don't have, he's not fitting the window that they would actually want to go toward? Is it there a chance that he's the big player that we don't expect to move this deadline?
0: There was a report today that in the offseason, and I don't know how reputable this report was, but in the offseason, the Nats were calling around trying to shop him and CJ Abrams. I don't know how you do, this is a unicorn. This is Aaron Judge from the left side. He's 6'5", 6'6", 6'7", something like that. He is an anomaly in the sport. I don't know how you can look at what Aaron Judge is for the Yankees. And oh, by the way, Wood called up younger than Judge. Judge spent a college career at Fresno State, a few years in the minor. James Wood, how old is he? 23, maybe? I got to look this up now. I almost looked up James Wood, Woods by mistake, which that is a totally different Wikipedia page. He was born in 2002. So he's 23 years old. He'll be 24 in September. He might hit 50 home runs. You know what? The Nats are ahead of schedule. There's some arms developing away, finding some pitchers in the market from being a wild card team. I don't think you can trade James Wood. Would you do it just because you get such a haul for that guy at this point in his career?
1: I think you have to decide if you're willing to pay him. I think that's the biggest part, right? Like, are you going to sign him to that massive deal? If you're not, and you know that you're not, then yeah, I'm moving him right now, right? Because this is the absolute peak of his value, unless he goes off and turns into Aaron Judge. So to me, this is a question for the front office. Are you going to re-sign him? Are you going to sign him to one of those 10-year bajillion-dollar contracts, or are you going to not be able to afford that? And if you're not going to be able to afford it, you might as well move on when he is 23, when he is going to hit this many home runs, when he is absolutely just crushing the baseball, and get the absolute peak value for him. Now, I'm not even sure what peak value for him means, though. That, to me, is the other question. Like, how many first-rounders is this? What prospect do you want back? Like, how do you even find the package that is equivalent to what James Woods is at 23 years old?
0: Also, I kind of want to go on principle if I'm Washington. He was part of the deal for Juan Soto to go to San Diego, along with Abrams and Mackenzie Gore and a couple other pieces. It's like, don't you want to go from generational player to generational player? So you can theoretically say you went from Soto to Wood, and that technically is like 15 to 20 years of having like a stud player to build around to market as the main guy in your lineup. That's something I would think about if I'm the Nationals here. Now, some updates.
1: Yeah, now I'm looking. Yeah. I'm like, okay, well, what age did they trade Soto, right? Now, like, let's go back and see at what point did they decide to make that move, because maybe that tips the hand of what to expect from the front office.
0: That's a good call. Soto came up at 19, so he was probably around 24. So the ages are probably pretty close. Hey, dude, Juan Soto is
1: only 27.
0: Juan Soto is legitimately Ted Williams, but he's on the Mets, so no one's good. And he drops fly balls left and right, so you don't talk about him a lot. But the numbers are pretty like, if the Mets were a 500 team, Juan Soto would have an MVP case this year. That's what's crazy. But they're god awful. Speaking of the Mets, they have a runner on second right now in the first against Peyton Tolley. We don't love that. Looks like A.J. Ewing, the rookie leadoff hitter, with a double to begin things for New York.
1: So they traded Juan Soto when he was 22 years old and had hit 21 home runs so far in the season.
0: I was 22. Oh, dude, that's crazy. That is such a crazy thought. They gave up that well, he came up at the end of that generation where it was, you know, Harper and Scherzer, and they went on and won the World Series, obviously without Harper, but he was a key piece in that. It's so crazy that they saw their timeline then and said, you know what, let's just strike.
1: Let's just get out of here. And I'm wrong. He was 23. 23. So he is the exact, he was traded at the exact same age that James Woods is now, or James Wood is now.
0: Wow. That is crazy. By the way, it looks like a pass ball. A.J. Ewing's now on third for the Mets. So we don't love that for our Red Sox bat. But I wouldn't hate coming back on Boston again if we can get them. They're plus 146, and it's a 0-0 game. And the aforementioned Juan Soto is at the dish with a 2-1 count. So we'll keep you posted on that. An update in Pittsburgh, the Pirates with a 13-2 lead in the fourth on the Brewers. We have home runs from Henry Davis. He's driven in three. We have a home run from Marcelo Zuna. He's driven in two. O'Hearn, Gonzalez, and Triolo also with multiple RBIs in this game as through four, 13-2, Pirates with the lead there. And just looking at the scores in the games that just got underway, Mike, Cleveland already with a two spot. Guardians top one, they've placed two runs against Tyler Phillips. How did that happen? A Brian Rocchio RBI and a Manzardo RBI. You know what? Cleveland with the arms and the young bats, it's not sexy and fun. It still feels like a team that maybe I'm disrespecting too much, so I'm just speaking this out there. Cleveland's 30-1 to win the World Series. In the American League, they're 11-1. I think 11-1 might actually not be a horrible play on Cleveland big picture.
1: Yeah, like I think they're going to win the division. I don't think that they're going to have much success once they're able to get to the playoffs. You still, they are someone who needs to go out and get that stopper arm. They don't have that 1A guy out there and be able to lead you into a series, right? And so they've got some consistent guys behind him. If you put a 1A guy out there, all of a sudden this looks like a very different team. I just don't trust that Cleveland going to be a buyer right out of the gate. The Cubs get an early run. They're up 1-0 as well. And we've had hits in the Royals-Orioles game, but no runs as of yet there. Clean first inning for your boy there, Tarik Skubal, your Cy Young choice there at 65-1 as well against the Phillies.
0: Yeah, I'm hoping that comes to fruition. I know how my life goes sometimes, Mike, and you're very aware of this, is that Tarik Skubal is going to be a Chicago Cub in the next couple weeks, so he will not be able to win American League Cy Young. That's just the general vibe that I'm getting. Alex Bregman, by the way, the RBI for the Cubbies at the Reds. To me, Chicago is a fascinating team at the deadline because all of a sudden they've got a lot of life. They went through that lull where they couldn't win a game, and then all of a sudden they ripped off a bunch. PCA's hitting like a potential MVP candidate. You've got Dansby Swanson showing a pulse offensively. I think that they're a team that somehow has navigated these waters where they're 53-42 with the amount of injuries to their starting rotation. If they could acquire Skubal, even if they could acquire the second or third or fourth best arm in the market, I think that makes Chicago a really interesting team to watch down the stretch.
1: Yeah, I mean, that's the other interesting part about this Skubal situation is you got teams like the Braves, you got teams like the Cubs who very much would like to add that front end number one. So the market would be very, very good for them. However, if you're the Tigers, your window is so limited that it's like, are you really willing to do it this year when you've now closed the gap in that AL Central, which isn't very good? I do have one more bet today with one of those AL Central teams. 11-10 first pitch here, so starting in about 20 minutes. Angels taking on the Twins. You got Taj Bradley and Soriano on the hill for each team, respectively. And this is a hold your nose under for me. I think these are two of the better pitchers on each of these teams against lineups that are not impressive. And you look at what the starting lineups are looking at, they're just... It's not anything you're scared of. And you can get the under 4.5 here, first five. I was expecting this to be an 8.5, maybe even an 8 total. So the total, a little bit higher than what I expected because of it. I'm going to go with the first five under 4.5 here, Angels and Twins.
0: You know, far be it for me to be the person who questions the front office for the Tampa Bay Rays, but I really don't understand the trade a year ago of Taj Bradley. Like, this guy's a good arm. I thought he had a really good rookie year a few years ago. I know things didn't go well, but they were playing in that AAA ballpark last year where the ball was just flying out. And he has been so electric lately. Versus Cleveland and Houston, his last two starts, 10 and 11 strikeouts in 12 innings. So that's 21 Ks in 12 innings. The K prop is 6.5 for Taj Bradley today. VSiN.com/MLB props or Opta AI projection. They actually like the under. I disagree. I've gone back and forth all day on thinking about betting this over on Taj Bradley. I just think it is a really good matchup for him today against an Angels team that's bottom five in strikeout rate. They swing and miss a ton, and it's a situation where you could stack your strikeouts when you're taking on that 7-8-9 part of this Angels lineup. That is the key to the handicap, is just abusing them. And if I get six innings out of Bradley, I do think he can get home on that.
1: Yeah, I don't mind looking at his over either. I think both of these pitchers have opportunities to be able to have pretty good days. They both strike out pitchers as well, 115 for Soriano, 112 for Bradley. So I think you could see both of these teams swinging and missing quite a bit with these lineups. That's why I like the under. So I agree with you on the Bradley side that he could, especially in the back end of this lineup, just dominate it because you don't have many bats when you get outside of the top three or four here for the Angels.
0: The New York Mets have struck first at Citi Field, first inning. It's a Francisco Lindor RBI double, although he's standing on third. Maybe it was a triple and I just missed that part. He's standing on third with one out. Eric Wagman hitting cleanup for the Mets. You know, I've lived through days of the Mets where the cleanup hitter was John Mayberry Jr. I've seen Eric Campbell hit cleanup before. Pretty sure I saw Tim Bogart hitting the number four spot. Eric Wagman certainly living up to that history for the New York Metropolitans. We will guide you through the live action in Major League Baseball. Plus, have to ask Mike, who is his king of the North? That's next, right here on Ready, Set, Bet.
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0: July the 12th, be with you here on a Sunday. I'm Dustin Sweetelson in for Matt Brown. That's Mike Somich at Somobomb18. You can find him on X at Dustin Sweetelson. That's where I am on all the socials. There is another Dustin Sweetelson out there. He's a little bit younger than me. I think he's a distant cousin. And he's so screwed because every time a new platform comes out, I steal at Dustin Sweetelson. He will never beat me to it. That's my goal in life every single time. Is there another Mike Somich out there where you have to deal with maybe someone thinking you're him?
1: There is one other Mike Somich out there in the world.
0: Is it your father?
1: Actually, two. One of them is my father, yes. So he's He is Michael Somich. I am Mike Somich, so there is a differentiator there. But I mean, like, here's the thing. I don't have to worry about my dad beating me on social media to anything. We'll put it that way. So I'm not, and then the other Mike Somich, not a younger gentleman either. So I'm not overly concerned about my social media naming convention there. Despite the fact that the only place I have at Mike Somich is actually on Venmo. That is just, my Venmo is that, but nothing else.
0: Well, I mean, that's an important one to get right. So I do like that. And
1: yes.
0: I don't want to have an underscore. That's all I care about. I will just avoid a social media platform if I have to be a person with an underscore in my handle. That's just where I'll do numbers, but no go on the underscore. Speaking of numbers, our Red Sox bet. You know what? Boston may respond early here. First runner reaches. They bunt him over to second. And now the tying runs in scoring position with one out in the second for the Boston Red Sox. They trail the Mets at Citi Field 1-0. Mike, I still stand by our handicap that Boston is the play here. They're plus 122. We went from laying a short price to now plus 122. I won't do it, but if you didn't bet it, I don't hate the idea of grabbing them at this point.
1: Yeah, I think that's the key. Not a terrible time to get in, right? Because you mentioned are down 1-0, but there is a runner on second, one out. So you have the opportunity to at least try and get that run in there and tie this game up. Interesting strategy to bunt
0: early
1: with your two hitter, I guess it's your five hitter, right?
0: Yeah.
1: With 1, 2, 3, 4, 5. So your five hitters bunting in the second inning. Interesting decision there, but clearly want to try and get that run. Nats, you mentioned up 1-0 on that Woods homer. Not a lot of other runs. The Cubs did give you two in the top of the first. Reds now batting in the bottom of the first. Andrew Abbott, man, he's been one of those pitchers where he's just not been what I think people were hoping he would be able to turn into this year. He struggled the majority of the season, and it's unfortunate. We were Team Reds a couple of years ago when we had him at 40-1 to win the division, and it was Nick Lodolo and Hunter Green and Abbott, and not quite panned out for the Reds here.
0: You know what's funny about the Reds? They'll have this surge every, like, I don't know, 6-7 years where the draft picks will all hit. They'll have this young core together, and they'll look like the next team that's going to make a run, and it never happens. Like, I think about when Joey Votto was called up, they had so many hyped up dudes at that time. Adam Dunn and Austin Kearns and Jay Bruce, and they didn't even have all the lineup spots for all the bats that they had, and it just never came to fruition. I don't know if it's the ballpark not being able to acquire pitchers that want to stay there, but Cincinnati always kind of teases you with the talent. And I thought we'd be talking about the Reds making real postseason pushes at this point, but that just hasn't come to fruition, man.
1: No, it hasn't. And I thought the window was, I thought we were early to the window 2 years ago. That window has never opened. It's literally just stayed shut there and just kind of trying to figure out what they're going to be able to do as they move forward. So pretty frustrating. A couple of seasons here. If you are the Cincinnati Reds, as you thought you'd compete at least one of the last 3 years, and it turns out you're going to compete in any of them, as the Cubs and the Brewers have started to run away with that division.
0: You know, looking at a game coming up, you touched on your play with the Angels and the Twins in just a little bit here, where you're on the first five under 4.5. We have a game after that with the A's and the White Sox, Mike, that really had me scratching my head. I thought about doing a couple different things. Ultimately, it's a rare stay away for me. Do you know what it takes for me to not bet on a game? A lot. But that means I have a lot of questions. JT Ginn, plus $1.29. I like his home road splits. Obviously, everyone playing in Sacramento kind of stinks, but on the road, Ginn's been pretty solid. However, the A's have lost 8 in a row. That led me to leave them off the card today. On the other side, with the White Sox looking for the sweep, I thought Noah Schultz is getting a little bit too much respect at minus 156, but I thought about his K prop. It's 4.5. He saw the A's, his second major league start, 5 innings, 1 earned, 6 strikeouts. I thought 4.5 at even money. I don't mind going over there. I'm not betting it, but that's just the look that I had as far as that game's concerned.
1: Look, that's an interesting game because we for a long time, the White Sox were undervalued and they were winning baseball games. The market did not respond and you were getting a very, very heavy prior number. So what people thought the White Sox were versus what the White Sox are baked into it. Feels like we've almost started to flip a little bit. And I think part of it is because it is the A's this series and people are down on the A's right now, specifically because of the losing streak. But I usually go in and like, hey, am I going to bet the White Sox today? Because we've been in a situation where pricing wise, they've consistently been dogs. It's hard to get back and back them at minus 156. I understand why they are the favorite, but the 156 number, we're starting to go a little bit in the other direction with this White Sox team than we necessarily had early. We've got big news from Wimbledon as well, big sweetie here. Sinner gets the first break of the match. So he is now up 5-3 in the third set over Zverev, who did fall last game against Sinner, did not get any medical attention during the break, but did fall. It looks like his knee gave out last time he was serving. And we have our first racket smash of the day as well, as Zverev smashes his racket against the ground after getting broken. For context, Sinner has not been broken by Zverev in 82 straight service games now. So Sinner serving here for the third set and a 2-1 lead. And yes, that is a dominant stat.
0: Sinner minus 1120 now to win this thing. Zverev is plus 790. Mike gave out minus 150, minus 155, like right at the start of the show after Zverev took the first set. So this has been a dramatic comeback here, and looks like Zverev is in a bit of trouble. Picker, Grinner, Sinner. That's the order it goes in the song, I believe. He is Mike Somich. I'm Dustin Sweetelson. It's Ready, Set, Bet. VSiN, the Sports Betting Network. One last game I want to run by you in baseball coming up. Atlanta at St. Louis. Looks like the Bravos are going with an opener here. Danny Forever Young, the left-hander, is going to give way to J.R. Richie. Richie gets hit a lot, but Dustin May is the guy I want to talk about. You know you bet on baseball too much when you only remember like the epically bad fails. About, I don't know, 10 days ago, 2 weeks ago, two starts ago for Dustin May, I loved him against the Braves when the Braves offense was doing nothing. I went over outs recorded. I went over on the strikeouts. I thought about laddering the strikeouts. What did Dustin May do? Well, he didn't make it out of the first inning of that start. He got injured and left the game 2/3 of an inning, 5 earned. He somewhat bounced back against Milwaukee last start, 4 2/3, no runs, 7 strikeouts. He's not going deep into games, but I do like what Dustin May's done this year. I was tantalized again with the K prop of over 4.5 on Dustin May. Ultimately didn't want to do it. Don't want to get beat again. VSiN.com/MLB props. Number set at 4.5. They actually like the under at minus 4.7%. It's not a huge edge, but the lean there would be the under. Would you do anything with Atlanta and St. Louis? And big picture, how are you feeling about the Braves right now?
1: I mean, it's dog or pass for me here because I do think the Braves are a better team than the Cardinals. I can't buy into this Cardinals team.
0: No.
1: I've struggled to buy into them the entire season. I don't trust that they are actually good. I don't trust that they're a team that should be 6-over heading into the All-Star break or one that's going to end up being 12-over. I think this is probably a team that ends up a couple games under 500 when we finish the season. And so for me, the pricing on the Cardinals currently tough to really get behind. And because of that, it would be Braves or pass. I simply think they're a better baseball team. However, to your point, May does have the advantage on the hill today, assuming that we're going to get back to a healthier version of May, right? Where you mentioned he left the start two starts ago with a little bit of an injury, did pitch good enough last time. This is one where I feel like I'm forcing it. If I end up playing the Braves here at 113, if it was 125, I'd be on the Braves. But at the current price for me, it's one of those you just kind of pass and hope it doesn't come back to bite you.
0: Yeah. Yeah, I get where your head's at there. I have a bet that's about to die very quickly. This one is in Tampa Bay. I went Ian Seymour over 15.5 outs recorded. I got a plus price on it. I loved it. And maybe I loved it too much, and there's a reason the number was set where it was. Seattle in the second just plated a pair of runs. They may not be done with two out. Randy Arozarena at the dish. He's very good against lefties, which Ian Seymour is. So 3-0 Seattle, second inning, runners on second and third facing Randy Arozarena. Looking at the betting market, Seattle's minus 328, plus 236 with Tampa. In-game total right now at 9.5 as Arozarena looks like he's grounding out to shortstop. That will end the second. We will go to the bottom half. 3-0 Mariners out in front. At Camden, we got some runs, or a run, I should say. Kansas City on the board first, and they have a runner on third with two out with Carter Jensen at the dish. You're on the over. I'm on the Royals. We would really like Carter Jensen to drive in a run here, Mike.
1: Yeah, crooked number would be nice, especially since we've had 6 base runners through 3 half innings, and we only have 1 run so far plated there. We'll see if Jensen can make it 2 or possibly 3 if he wants to go yard for us real quick here. On the Seymour front as well, 3 walks through 2 innings for him. That's really been the bugaboo, especially when you're taking over outs recorded. You don't want to see those walks starting to pile up. He's already got 3 of them. Phillies Tigers, 0-0 through 2. So you're chalky under, probably not a terrible thing to have. Wish I had played the under 3.5 first 5 as well, because now that one looks pretty good as we're sitting there. Red Sox not able to do anything top of the second with their walk and bunt, so still sitting at 1-0 Mets there. And the Pirates still up 14-2. So I think you're safe at least on the Pirates. By the way, no shock here. Sinner held 82 in a row for him. He is now minus a whole lot to be able to win Wimbledon as he's up 2-1 on Zverev.
0: All right, we'll keep you posted all day long here. Also, that parlay I did, I went Scooble and Wheeler over 6.5 strikeouts combined for +112 over at Caesars. Thus far, 2 innings, 2 strikeouts for both of them. We are trending in the right direction as far as that one is concerned. The VSiN NFL betting guy trending in the right direction. Mike has write-ups in there. I have write-ups in there. I keep endorsing Will Hill's write-up for Coach of the Year at 40-1. You have to find out who that is by getting the VSiN NFL betting guy. And the way to do that is by utilizing our football special for just $175. You'll get breakdowns of every single team, projected win totals, best bets from everyone here at the network, plus futures analysis, power ratings, and more. 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He is Mike Somich. I'm Dustin Sweetelson. We are sweating all the day baseball action. It is the end of the first half in Major League Baseball. Looking at the future board, how we can attack the second half next on Ready, Set, Bet.
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0: Back on Ready, Set, Bet. He's Mike Somich. I'm Dustin Sweetelson. Oh, that was a replay. I think I just got replayed with Zverev holding his knee. I thought it was happening again. I was like, oh, no. Wimbledon update, and it's not going well for Zverev, who got off to a good start today against Jannik Sinner. Sinner's now a minus 960 favorite. Zverev is 7-1. This thing was totally flipped when we came in with Sinner being a minus 155 favorite in that spot, where Mike liked it and pounced on it. And right now it looks like Zverev is just playing with borrowed time at this point.
1: Yeah, look, it's a great example of why in-game betting matters. This is not one that I wanted to bet pre-flop, as you had a minus 450 plus favorite in Sinner. Yet after that first set, all of a sudden you're getting a minus 150, minus 155 price on Sinner. That was a entry point. Sinner's won the second and third set. We'll see if he's able to take this down 3-1. But one of the reasons why in-game betting, awfully interesting. Also do want to shout out the final 62 in the World Series of Poker as well. They just started to shuffle up and deal for day number 7 over there. Todd Brunson still alive, the son of Doyle Brunson after he passed in 2023, as well as a couple regular pros too. We also had someone who got a little overly inebriated at the end of day 5 and missed the start of day 6. He did end up showing up. He is still alive in the tournament as well. He was actually banned from Caesars properties. This is his first year back at the World Series after getting unbanned. So there's a story there, I'm sure, as well. So it's a fun final 62. And you are able to stream that on ESPN Plus as well, if anyone's out there looking for a way to stream the poker.
0: Have you ever participated as a guy who's pretty good at poker? Have you ever entered the World Series of Poker?
1: Played some WPT events for a site called PokerRoom.com right before the Black Friday situation that went down. I always played cash games when the World Series was going on because I was not a tournament player back then. I was a cash game player. And let me tell you, back in that day when you had a lot of people satelliting in off PokerStars and you'd get $2,000 or $2,500 in cash along with your seat, the cash games during the World Series were the most incredible cash games you could play in Las Vegas the entire year, outside of playing 5-10 or 10-20 at the Bellagio during Super Bowl weekend. Those got crazy, including playing with Nelly. That was a lot of fun. But the World Series cash games, absolutely incredible.
0: They try to go all in with his rubber band on his face. Like, look, Band-Aid on his face.
1: Band-Aid.
0: Like look, I'm out of chips, but the Band-Aid's got to be worth a few $100. Like, it was on my face. Come on.
1: He bought a very nice bottle for the table and just had it sitting on a little stand. It was giving everybody some alcohol, which was a lot of fun. He had 8 people with him that were all standing behind him on the rail. Actually, not a bad poker player.
0: Really?
1: The best, but clearly having a good time. Yeah.
0: I love that. Well, you're about to be having a good time when I give you this update. In Baltimore, Camden Yards, a 2-run shot from the O's. Not good for my bet, but good for your over. You're on the over with the Royals and Orioles. Leodis Taveras with a 2-run shot. Baltimore out in front of Kansas City 2-1. And here's what you love about that for your over. You got that out of the 8-hitter. When the bottom of the lineup is doing damage, now you need the guys that you were originally betting on to hold up their end of the bargain here. But right now, in-game totals 10.5. You got the O's at minus 297 and Kansas City's plus 216, Mike.
1: Yeah, both of these pitchers are already struggling. You can already see it. We got a single right after the home run, so now you got a runner on first as well. The Royals have had 4 base runners in 2 innings. The Orioles have now had 6 in 2 innings. So as long as we keep the base runners coming, this is going to be a game that should push to the over pretty easily here. Like I said, I had net 10.5. So the 9.5 number was about a run too low in my mind. Hopefully we can get over early here so we don't have to sweat it late.
0: Over at Comerica Park in Detroit, Michigan, Philadelphia strikes first. Kyle Schwarber, you know what? He's not an all or nothing guy this year. He's hitting 254, and he just drove in a run. Drove in a run on a single, his 59th RBI of the season. Philadelphia out in front of Tarek Skubal and the Tigers right now in the third inning. Skubal, 3 innings, 1 hit, 1 run, 2 strikeouts and a walk. Zach Wheeler on the other end, 2 innings for him, 1 hit, no runs, 2 strikeouts. Way more economical, though. At this juncture of the game, Wheeler, 26 pitches, Skubal up to 48. Obviously, Skubal's thrown a half inning more than him, but Wheeler looking pretty strong here, man. I just took a flyer on him early in the year at 50-1 on the chance he recaptures his form. The surgery he was coming off of, Mike, had me concerned. He had thoracic outlet surgery. It wasn't like Matt Harvey had back in the day, but still, most pitchers don't always return to their form. It appears as the season's going on, Wheeler's actually getting stronger. The Ks are there. The velocity's there. You can still get him over 20-1 for National League Cy Young, and I don't hate that look to add to my ticket.
1: Yeah, well, we talked about the NL Cy Young with Miz and the arm tiredness. That's the precursor for other issues that come along. And Matt and I have talked about this. You and I talked about this earlier in the show. Miz has never thrown more than 20 starts at any level, at any level. And the idea of him throwing 32 starts with the torque that he puts on that arm and the ability to throw as hard as he can and not have any issue has to at least be in your handicap when you're staring at minus 600 or minus 450 now in that Cy Young market. There's a world where the Brewers are just like, look, we don't need you for the next 2 months. We need you for the final 2 months. And it kind of eats into his probability of being able to win that NL Cy Young. So I don't hate the idea of taking shots inside that market at all.
0: Well, if you're looking to take a shot right now, not a tequila shot, but maybe they get out of it. Oh, they got out of it. The Marlins had the bases loaded down 2-0 to the Guardians. And unfortunately, they're not able to do anything there if you're a Marlins backer. Guards remain out in front there in the third inning, 2-0. Cleveland's minus 286. Miami's plus 209. 8.5 is the total. Miami's a good jumping off point here, Mike, because as it stands right now, that team is 52-44. They are three games out of first place in the National League East. They've been on a crazy surge here over the last month or so. They were the best team in the month of June. How do you handicap Miami going forward? Do you believe this is a team that's capable of actually getting a playoff spot?
1: Getting a playoff spot, yes. Winning the division, probably not. This is another frustrating one. Have the Marlins win total over. Matt and I talked about how they were going to be one of those froggy teams this year that's going to win games that when they hit, they're so young that you're going to go through stretches where they all hit and they look like a very good baseball team. And then you're going to go through stretches where they all don't. And the pitching is not good enough to be able to sustain those stretches. We're currently going through a stretch where they're all hitting. And that's been a huge part here for this Marlins offense over the last couple of months. I don't think it is sustainable moving forward for the Miami Marlins to be able to go out there and expect they're going to be able to replicate this first half. I don't think that they crash as hard as the Cardinals, but I also don't think this is a team that we look up at the end of the year and they're 16 over, right? This feels like a team that ends up, we'll call it 5-8 over, somewhere in that range. And if that's the case, you're probably looking at a second wild card spot here for the Marlins. And I don't think they do much when they get to the playoffs. But again, this is going to be a streaky team through the second half. The key for them is to avoid the 8-10 game losing streak. Can they find ways to end losing streaks at 3, end losing streaks at 5, versus allowing those to really continue out and cause a real dent in the season?
0: And I think a reason why you should be optimistic that they can avoid those is the pitching's different this year. Alcantara doesn't even need to be the old Alcantara, right? He can be the number 3 at this point in this rotation because Yuri Perez looks really good. Max Meyer has gone from a thrower to a pitcher here. And they're formidable there in terms of the arms. You probably want to add some bullpen pieces, but you like Pete Fairbanks now that he's been healthy for a little bit, closing the back end of this game. And it's a young lineup where these guys are really getting better with more experience. Stowers just went on a tear. They're going to miss Casey, who's on the IL for like 4 weeks. But Liam Hicks has been a pleasant surprise with the offensive production. I'm very intrigued by them. But more importantly, we talked about this with another futures market. It's also about who's chasing them. As much as I love Pittsburgh, I need a move or two to be made for Pittsburgh for me to really buy into them. St. Louis, I'm with you. I think they fade down the stretch. So then it's Arizona, Washington, San Diego, who they've been up and down all season long. That's why Miami has a chance here to be a playoff team. You can still get them plus $1.50 to make the postseason.
1: Yeah, I like that. I think it's between Miami and the Pirates. Those are the two teams that I think have the opportunity to jump up and be able to take over that last or to have that last spot. The Marlins currently in that spot. It gets ugly fast in the NL. It's fine at the top, but man, after you get past, you know, the Cubs and the Brewers and the Dodgers and the Braves and the Phillies, all of a sudden there's a lot of holes in these baseball teams, right? And that's who's going to be fighting for this last spot. And because of that, the upside of the Marlins, the upside of the Pirates, to me, are the two most interesting teams left.
0: 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He's Mike Somich. I'm Dustin Sweetelson. This is Ready, Set, Bet on VSiN, the sports betting network. We have the Wimbledon Championship currently going on, where it seems inevitable that Sinner is going to capture the title there. We also have golf drama as Tom Kim starting to pull away from the field at the Scottish Open. We've got baseball to sweat, plus we still have to preview the Home Run Derby. Who's Mike going to take? Who am I going to take? We'll break it all down on the other side of Ready, Set, Bet.

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21: Justin Sweetleton filling in for Matt Brown here on Ready, Set, Bet alongside Mike Somich as we've got baseball. I mean, tons of day action here with it being the final day before the All-Star break. You know these dudes, Mike. Some of them are just counting down the innings. It's four innings till freedom, three innings till freedom, two until they can just shut it down, and then we'll see how they perform in the second half. And as we were coming back from break, a score in one of the games that you and I have bets on, the Angels out in front of Minnesota right now, 1-0. How about this? Josh Lowe with a solo shot for Anaheim, or L.A., I guess. They're not Anaheim, Los Angeles. And they lead Minnesota now 1-0 at Target Field.
1: Yeah, a solo shot there for the six hitter who is hitting 207 coming into today. So you don't love seeing that, but it's okay. Under 4.5, still not looking bad. Only one run through an inning and a half there. JT Ginn says, I don't want to wait innings. I want to wait outs. Get me out of here early, as he has gone through 1/3 of an inning and given up 6 earned to the Chicago White Sox, who apparently are just inevitable. They're just too good. Break them up.
21: Sometimes the best bets are the ones you don't place. And I said, you know, I kind of think I like the A's. I kind of like Schultz over on the strikeouts. I ultimately didn't do anything there. And early on, 6-1, White Sox with the lead. We're in the first inning. You had Montgomery, not the shortstop, the other one, Braden Montgomery, the outfielder, with a home run here. That was his third of the season. And then Sam Antenacci left the building. Antenacci has really good splits on the year. Against one hand, I'm just trying to, I believe it is against, yeah, it's against right-handed pitching. JT Ginn, a right-handed hitter, he's hitting .313 against righties on the season. He leaves the yard. Chicago with the lead 6-1. Montgomery's driven in 3. Kyle Teal, the catcher, shout out to Mahwah, New Jersey. He is driven in a pair of runs. And Antenacci with the other one. Murakami hasn't done anything, and Chicago has the lead 6-1.
1: Yeah, not the start you were looking for if you did end up backing the A's out there. Is the White Sox, like this White Sox offense, man, when they hit, it's crazy because they shouldn't be this good, yet they consistently are able to win games. 49-45, you're looking to be 50-45, 5-over heading into the All-Star break. Still 1-0 Phillies over Tigers, 1-0 Nationals over the Yankees. We do have a second run for your Royals.
21: Oh.
1: So we have 4 in of my 10 I need for the over there. 1 out in the top of the third. Now a 2-2 game with a runner on first for Kansas City.
21: Pasquantino at the dish. Let's see if he can do a little bit of damage here. I love it with 1 out in the middle of the order is up. Back to the White Sox real quick. The Chicago is such an embarrassment of riches in terms of position offensive players that they traded one of their top prospects yesterday, and it totally went under the radar. Maybe it was 2 days ago. They traded Jacob Gonzalez to Pittsburgh because Connor Griffin's out, and Pittsburgh needs a shortstop to fill in for the time being. Jacob Gonzalez was a shortstop in the minors. They called him up to play first base while Murakami was out. Well, now Murakami's back, and they realized they could get some value for him. They sent Jacob Gonzalez to Pittsburgh, along with Brandon Eichert from the White Sox, to get Pittsburgh's 34th pick in the draft yesterday and a left-handed pitcher, Jaden Woods. Gonzalez in the majors, hitting .244 with 2 homers and 17 ribbies in 30 games, but at AAA, he had 19 home runs in 53 games prior to the call-up. I like the move for both parties involved because Gonzalez was blocked in every direction. And for Pittsburgh, they picked up a guy who can not only play shortstop with Griffin, but once Griffin's back, they'll find another spot on the infield for him to play. And he's got a nice little power bat.
1: I am fascinated, not to go full sports talk radio here, but I am fascinated what this White Sox team is going to look like over the next couple seasons. Because we saw them move on from some of the very good pitchers they had a couple years ago, got assets for them. Now we're seeing them move some younger players. But they're owned by the Reinsdorf family, who also owns the Chicago Bulls, who are one of the worst ownership groups in sports. Are they going to spend the money to be able to keep this roster, to develop the young talent that they currently have on the batting side, to be able to say, hey, we want to be a very good team for a very long time from a baseball perspective? They have the ability. The White Sox have the pieces to be a very good baseball team. If you add a couple of pitchers and these bats progress, this is one of those that is in a very good situation. They have assets coming from the draft perspective as well. We'll see if Jerry Reinsdorf wants to spend the money to actually be a good baseball team with the Chicago White Sox, because that's going to be a major factor for them here in the next 4 to 5 years.
21: You know, and another element that could be pretty cool, and I feel like this is Coke and Pepsi, this is Burger King and McDonald's. There's some theories out there that people say America's in a better place when the number 2, the Burger King and the Pepsi, is better than the number 1 here. Chicago has 2 baseball teams, the Cubs and the White Sox, obviously. The Cubs are good. I don't know the last time we had both the White Sox and Cubs, both as good, dangerous teams. It feels like when one's good, the other one's not. When one's good, the other one's not. If Chicago could have both of those teams playing good with a good young core, it could be a fun summer in the Midwest for a huge fan base.
1: Now, I'm sure they've been good since then. The last time I remember the White Sox being good is like Jim Tomei and Frank Thomas and Blackjack McDowell. Like, it's been a long time since the White Sox were a very legitimate franchise. The Cubs obviously had the World Series there in the teens, and they are good. And they have the right ownership to be good for a while. But we'll see if this White Sox team wants to try and follow those same footsteps. It would be fun to have both the White Sox and the Cubs good. because then when they play each other, that is a true rivalry. As someone who was went to high school in Chicago, those two teams hate each other. And it's very much a divide inside the city as well, as White Sox fans, Chicago Cubs fans from different areas of the city, which means that you're going to have a very contentious relationship as fan bases.
21: It's a good thing. It's a great thing. It's so rare when the Mets and Yankees are good at the same time, mostly because the Yankees are usually good and the Mets are not. The few times where we could actually swing at them and steal the headlines and be good, it was always great growing up as a Mets fan. It's great if you're a Mets fan. It's not great if you faded the Mets like Mike and myself did today. We are in the fourth inning, and it appears Peyton Tolle has been knocked out of this one. 3 2/3, 3 hits, 1 earned. He did have 7 strikeouts, but the Mets up 1-0 in the fourth. They have a runner on second base with Lindor, I believe, hitting a double. I want to say it's what just happened here. But putting a good bat on ball against Tolle, and after 66 pitches, they don't like what they see. Chad Tracy goes to, uh-oh, Mike, you're not going to like the move. Brian Bayo is in the game. I know he is on your ass list. That is your least favorite pitcher in baseball.
1: I got to be honest. The Tolle coming out, like, fine. When you look at that line, it feels like it's more of an injury line. So we'll have to see if he did get hurt, if there was some discomfort. Because we have 7 Ks. You've only given up 3 hits and 1 earned through 3 2/3 and thrown 66 pitches. That's generally someone you're going to leave out there. Ryan Baylo coming in is not my favorite thing in the world. We'll just leave it at that. I'm not a huge Baylo fan. If we can get some runs in the Kansas City-Baltimore game here, first and third with one out, then I'll be okay with what's going on. Look, this is the other part of this. Thornton has a no-hitter going right now against this Boston lineup. That probably shouldn't continue. Boston should be able to manufacture something. So as long as we can keep this at 1 or 2 run deficit, I still don't mind the Red Sox side. It's just the question of what's Baylor going to do here.
21: I'll play some devil's advocate. One, I'm just seeing a report from Chris Cotillo, which we didn't know this when we placed the bets pre-show, but about 2 hours ago while we were on the air, Cotillo, who covers the team, said Peyton Tolle is going to be on a pitch count today. Brian Bayo is going to piggyback. So this was the plan to take him out early. But it's still positive for our bet on the Red Sox here. One, you mentioned Thornton, the lefty, still in the game. Bayo is a righty. The Mets stacked the lineup with a couple guys here, like Tyrone Taylor, who just doubled, who's better against lefties. Also have Eric Wagman hitting cleanup, who's better against lefties. We're early in this game in the fourth inning. You have a couple bats out there that aren't as good as against righties. Are the Mets going to go to their bench and start making all these chess moves already this early in the game with a 1-0 lead? I don't know if that's the case, which could leave them susceptible for Boston to come back with their lineup stacked against the Southpaw and Thornton. So we will keep you posted on that and all the baseball all day long here on VSiN. 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He is Mike Somich. I'm Dustin Sweetelson. You're locked into Ready, Set, Bet on VSiN, the sports betting network. St. Louis strikes first against Atlanta using an opener in Danny Young, giving way to J.R. Richie. Cardinals on the board. They may not be done, Mike. 2 out, 2 on for St. Louis. The first run of the game driven in by Alec Burleson. And right now, Mason Wynn at the dish with runners on first and second in the first. 1-0, Cards on top.
1: Yeah, the opener did not go well there, as you only get through 2/3 of an inning, or actually it was 1/3, 2/3 of an inning. You leave 2 runners out there as well. So we'll see if the Cardinals can continue to pile on here and try and make this a insurmountable lead against the Braves here, just in the bottom of the first there. The Rays trying to claw their way back against the Mariners here, as they've got 2 on with 2 out in the bottom of the third, down 3-0 right now. So we'll see if they're able to get one there, and a clean second, bottom of the second for the Twins as well. So 1-0 Angels heading into the third now for that under 4.5 that we are sweating as well. And Phillies and Tigers absolutely delivering. Skubal and Wheeler both pitching extremely well. Just the 1 run right now for the Phillies. We're in the top of the fifth, 1-0 Phillies. Just 2 hits combined in that baseball game.
21: And it Camden yards. We're looking at a 2-2.

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10: I am not Matt Brown. I am Dustin Sweetelson. That is Mike Somich. He is always here. This is Ready, Set, Bet. We follow the show at VSiN Live, at Sommelbaum18 for Michael, at Dustin Sweetelson for myself. This show has flown by. It helps when there's just a billion baseball games currently going on. That makes it a lot easier. There was a day a couple weeks ago, maybe it was last weekend, where I walked into the studio on a Sunday night for a live bet Sunday, and there was one game live. It was Sunday Night Baseball. Mm. There was no World Cup. There was nothing. I was like, well, this is a little bit different for a live bet Sunday to have one baseball game to sweat out there. So nice to have a plethora of options here. We have bets all across the board. Right now, jumping out to me, Mike, and I keep coming back to this game, maybe because it's center stage for me on the TVs, Mets and Red Sox. Mets lead 1-0. Boston with a runner on second, one out. That is the tying run. At some point, it feels like this offense has to break through against a rookie in Zach Thornton. Looking at the betting market, the Red Sox are still plus 139, minus 182 on the Mets. If I was going to do anything other than backing Boston, over 5.5 feels pretty good to me.
11: Yeah, especially with Bailo in the game for Boston. You're like, we got a bad pitcher for Boston now. Like, maybe the Mets actually can put some runs up. It does feel like eventually Thornton's going to get got to here. He's not missing bats. They're just making contact and making outs. Just two strikeouts through four and a third here, despite

0: having just one hit for Boston. So obviously a lot of balls being hit into play, but ending up with outs there. So I agree with you. Taking a look at the over there may not be the worst case scenario as well. We've got a pitcher's duel in Philadelphia with, or in Detroit with the Tigers and the Phillies. Skubal now pitching the bottom of the fifth. 1-0 Phillies. We do have a runner on first as Skubal has given up his second hit of the day, but just three total hits so far in that baseball game. When we were gone, we talked about Andrew Abbott and his struggles. The Reds offense not struggling. They put up a four spot, including a Suarez homer there in the bottom of the third inning. So the Reds now up 4-2 on the Cubs. And the Royals and Orioles have now stranded nine runners through two and a half innings, Dustin. So we need them to start actually hitting the baseball with runners in scoring position. Currently 1-for-9 in those type of situations.
1: And let's go down to Tropicana Field, staying in the American League East. Tampa Bay trails Seattle now 4-0. Ian Seymour, bad time to have his worst start here in a run where he's been converted to a starter, has been pretty good. Just allowed a solo shot to Weston Wilson. Say that one five times fast. Mariners lead 4-0. We are in the fourth inning. Emerson Hancock left this game with a trainer, though, in the second inning. That's big because rumors coming out in the last couple days that the Mariners were looking to shop a starter, most notably the contract of Luis Castillo, maybe to bring in a bat that they can put back out there because this offense needs a bit of a jolt. Offense looks good today against the lefty and Seymour, and they have not had good numbers against southpaws this year. Hancock getting hurt, though, might make them rethinking dangling Castillo out there in a trade.
0: Yeah, it's going to be interesting what they do. They need a bat. They have a A-plus tier prospect waiting in the minors with from a pitching perspective as well. So they can fill the hole very, very easily if they trade a Major League Baseball-ready starter. We already talked about the market for guys like Skubal. There's quite a few teams out there who would love to add someone like Castillo at the deadline here. So it's going to be interesting to see if the M's finally make that move. It's a move that, like, I've been talking about them making for 3 years, it feels like, where they've had all these pitchers and just not had the bats to be able to really propel them. They come up just short last year in the playoffs. We'll see if they make a move at the deadline this year.
1: Yeah, like the moves last year of Naylor and Suarez, it still didn't help. Here's my thing about Seattle. As someone who has bet them to win the World Series, I think for like three straight years, maybe four straight years, it's like when one of the starters looks like a Cy Young candidate, the rest of them look average. Like, it's always one of them's going off and the rest of them are dealing with some sort of issue where you can't trust them. That seems to be the case this year. When one gets hot, the other ones fall back. And I'm just concerned about them not having it. I don't know what it is, but I know when I see it, and I know the Mariners don't have it.
0: Yeah, you also have to worry about the big dumper, right? I mean, the drop-off he had from last year to this year, and it's one of those where it was one of the most obvious drop-offs you're ever going to see. There's no way he was replicating last season, this season. However, the precipitous drop was surprising to me. I did expect regression, but not to the level that we are currently seeing. They needed him to hit the baseball if they're going to have any shot in the postseason.
1: Yeah, because like he was never going to hit for the average and the contact. He wasn't going to hit 60 home runs again. But this was still a guy that heading into last year was pretty consistently in the 230 to 240 range, good for 30, 25 home runs at the very least, and they're just not getting that production. He was hurt for a chunk of time, but hitting 168 with nine home runs just isn't going to get it done when you think about adding a bat at the deadline. Cal Raleigh just being Cal Raleigh, even if it's not last year's Cal Raleigh, is kind of an addition for this lineup at this point in time. An update in Washington, D.C., the Yankees going for the sweep of the Nationals. They've tied things up here in the fifth. Jazz Chisholm with an RBI single, and the Yankees are on the board in the fifth. 1-1 is your score, and they are still at the dish taking on Cade Cavalli with one out. Cavalli, 4 1/3, 3 hits, 1 run, 3 strikeouts. Will Warren, 4 innings, 3 hits, 1 earned run, 2 walks, and 1 strikeout. We're under 4.5 Ks for Will Warren. He's at 65 pitches. I do believe we're going to get that one home today.
0: Yeah, that one looking pretty good. And apparently the Reds cannot have nice things as the bases are loaded now for the Cubs in the top half of the fourth as they try and take the lead right back. One out right now against Andrew Abbott. Swanson on the hill. Big spot here for Tarik Skubal as well.
1: Yeah.
0: 2 out, 2 on. Schwarber up at the dish, 1-for-2. He's got a K, but he also has the one RBI that's given the Phillies the 1-0 lead here in the top of the fifth. We'll see if Skubal able to get out of this mini jam. I'm not calling it a full-on jam, but 2 outs, 2 on here facing Schwarber at the dish.
1: Yeah, looking at the Yankees Nats. Look, we're about where we started. Yeah, the Nats are actually favored minus 120. The Yankees are minus 108. The total 6.5. I don't know if I'd go over on the total. But if you're going to trust one of these bullpens, and the Yankees bullpen isn't all that special, but it's better than the Nationals. I do feel like it might be worth looking at the Yankees, or something I did yesterday. I went Yankees team total in game and I got a discount. It was 5.5 pregame. I got 3.5 once we were in game. I just want to pull that up here. Maybe the Yankees team total might be the best way to attack this one while we're in progress. It's a one run game. It's the fifth inning. We don't have a ton of space to work with here for the rest of the way. As I pull it up on my app, this is great radio. I know you're all locked in. Runs.
0: It's got to be 3.5, right?
1: It's 3.5.
0: 3.5 would be the number.
1: +110. +110.
0: Yeah, that's not terrible.
1: I don't hate it. I'm not going to do it.
0: Guy in first with one out or two outs right now as well.
1: Yeah, and it looks like it's Austin Wells, so it's very likely that run's not coming home. I think that is factored into that, baked into that number. No offense to the mustache and Austin Wells, but not exactly the most prolific offensive player. Looks like we have a pitching change in Tampa, where Seattle with the lead 4-0. And I think I saw Cole Sulzer is coming in now for Tampa Bay. And that would be a losing bet for me here with Ian Seymour over outs recorded. So the pitching change is currently happening in that game. Did Scooble get out of that jam? Looks like he did.
0: Scooble did get out of the jam. So he got Schwarber 1-0 Phillies, mid-fifth now. So we'll see Wheeler come back out there. Also, quickly to update Wimbledon, right now you have a -20,000 favorite with Yannick Sinner. He is serving for the match, and he has won 83 straight service games against Zverev. So he needs to make it 84 to add a Wimbledon title to the trophy case.
1: Cubbies with an opportunity at Great American Ballpark, and I believe they're about to come through. It is 4-4 Chicago. Bases loaded for Alcantara, and it appears he just drove in a couple of runs, two runs to be exact. Yep, it just updated on my screen. 4-4 is the score after Suarez with his 11th homer of the year gave the Reds a lead. Chicago comes right back, man. Cubs showing some fight this year, and I respect it out of the Cubbies. It is now 4-4. We're in the fourth inning. Betting market, Chicago -130. Reds even money. 13.5 on the total. I thought we'd be looking at some unders today, Mike, with it being the last day before the All-Star break. This one appears to be going well over that total.
0: It feels like we're going one direction or the other in every one of these games, right? You got the Cubs, Reds flying over. The Pirates, Brewers obviously go over. But you've got the Mets and the Red Sox who don't want to hit anything. The Phillies and Tigers getting both shut out by that pitching matchup. And Angels and Twins just 1-0 with four hits in the bottom of the third as well. So it feels like we've gone one direction. So we're going to the extremes here, Dustin. We can play our alt-unders and alt-overs here, and you're going to do pretty well today.
1: All right, before we get out of here, Monday's the Home Run Derby. Everyone knows it's the sharpest competition for bettors. All the algorithms know exactly how it's going to play. I'm just kidding. Kyle Schwarber's your favorite at +330. We're throwing darts here, people. Don't let people fool you with this event. Junior Caminero's +425. Murakami, 5-1. Caglione, 6.5. Jordan Walker, 7-1. Harper's, 8.5. Ben Rice, 8.5. Contreras is 12-1. Does anyone really pique your interest coming up on Monday?
0: I'm going to throw a Caglione ticket in there because he's got nothing else. Like, if you're talking about these guys, who is willing to ruin their swing for this? It's Jock, right?
1: It's a good point.
0: Because everyone else is in contention. So I'm going to go with Jock at 650.
1: He's going to care more. And that's always dangerous in in an exhibition affair when one guy's going to like show up. It's like playing pickup basketball and the guy shows up with knee braces and headbands and wristbands. You just know he's going to care more. The guy I'm staring at is Ben Rice at around 8.5. I saw 10-1 out here. I think that is way too long for that swing at Citizens Bank. So that'll do it for Mike and myself here on Ready, Set, Bet. But stay tuned. Live Bet Sunday is going to guide you through these games. You've got Femi Abebefe, Joe Cirillo. They will take over next. Then it's Scott Seidenberg. And wake up every single day. Beaston by the Book, 7 a.m. Eastern. Dave Ross, Jensen Lewis, who handed off to a numbers game with myself on Monday alongside Kelly Bidlin. For Mike, I'm Dustin. Appreciate you hanging on VSiN, the Sports Betting Network.
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20: It's a great day to be alive, and it's a great day to be a better. Welcome to another edition of Live Bet Sunday here on VSiN, the sports betting network. I'm Femi Abebefe, back in the flesh on a Sunday fun day. It's been a few weeks alongside my guy, Joe Serrallo, as we're kicking it here on this Sunday afternoon. Joe, it's been a while. How are we doing, my friend?
0: Femi, I thought you were auditioning for the remake of the new Dodgeball movie the way you've been dodging, ducking, and dipping me the last 3 weeks, man. I mean, hey. God, I get on my high horse after the Knicks win a title, and then you take a three-week leave of absence from the show.
20: I couldn't do it anymore.
0: I know you had some Spurs money, man, but I didn't know it was that bad between us. You know, we've been holding it down here. little mix and match of co-hosts the last few weeks. The shows have been superb. I've got the DMs from our incredible audience to prove it, but there is nothing like a live bet Sunday with Femi and Joe. So I'm just excited to be back at it. We were back at it at the farmer's market this morning. I thought I was at Lucas Oil for the combine with the amount of talent that was out there. So let's have a day, my man.
10: Are you the Bill Belichick meme?
0: I had the binoculars going. Yeah, I mean, there were a few Jordan Hudsons in the crowd.
10: Oh, boy. Here we go. That'll give you a little bit of a taste of what you should expect over these next 4 hours here on Live Bet Sunday. As always, SiriusXM channel 158 is where you can hear us live 24/7. You can watch us, VSiN.com/watch, the VSiN Watch app as well. And hit up the show on Twitter, at VSiN Live, at Femi Abebefe is where you can find me, at The Joe Serralo is where you can find Joe. We have our whole crew behind the glass with us here at Circa, our producer Preston Saya with us on the ones and twos, and we have three guests will be joining us across these 4 hours, starting 30 minutes from right now. Professional sports bettor Rob Donaldson will talk all things Major League Baseball with us as we head into the All-Star break. You know, I'm like looking at the slate. I'm like, man, there's so many games on right now. Well, that's because everyone's getting away. We're all getting away. Yeah. We're all taking, unless you're going to Philadelphia for the All-Star festivities, everyone is getting out of there and getting away. So a lot of baseball to discuss on the program. At 4:30 Eastern time, golf analyst Gary Williams, host of Five Clubs on the Golf Channel and SiriusXM, will give us his thoughts on the final round of the Scottish Open, which just wrapped up. Congratulations to Tom Kim. He gets it done. And we'll also take an early look at the Open Championship next week at Royal Birkdale. Cannot wait for the year's final major coming up next weekend. And then finally, at 6 o'clock Eastern time, to kick off the final hour of the program, soccer betting analyst at The Ringer, Anthony DeBundo, will check in and help us make sense of what we saw during yesterday's quarterfinals at the FIFA World Cup and also to spin it forward to the semifinals. I mean, this is like the makings of a Final Four here, Joe. It's like, these are like the 4-1 seeds that we've been talking about all throughout the tournament. France, Spain on Tuesday, England, Argentina on Wednesday. But how are you doing today? I mean, like, we've got a lot of sports going on. Wimbledon just wrapped up. Congratulations to Jannik Sinner. I know that you are feeling the country pride, the fellow Italian, getting it done at the All England Club there. But Sinner, the favorite going into this thing, he wins on the grass court as he's a back-to-back Wimbledon champion.
0: Yeah, and you know, Femi, I mean, look, you said it before when we were at commercial break before we went on, but, you know, the Italians are claiming tennis right now because soccer hasn't worked out for over a decade now for us.
10: Yeah, it has a few missed World Cups.
0: You know, the funny thing about rooting for Sinner is, like, yes, you know, he's an Italian citizen. He is Italian. But, like, there's nothing Italian about that guy. Like, he is, you know, I mean, come on, Jannik Sinner, look at him. Like, I don't know if he's German, Swiss, whatever, but, like, dude was born in Italy, but he ain't like Molinari out there. But, you know, we still got to claim him because when it comes to sports in Italy, you take what you can get, right? We do a lot of things great. Food, vino, other things I can't say on air. But when it comes to sports, you take what you can get.
10: Hey, you wave that flag high, man. You show some damn pride for Jannik Sinner, all right? Jannik Sinner, put some respect on his name as the Wimbledon champion, beating Alexander Zverev in four sets just moments ago at the All England Club, which wraps it up for Wimbledon. There was an interesting tournament, a tournament on the women's side that broke wide open, as we saw over the last couple of weeks. From the men's side, tend to be a little bit chalky, but hey, that's how tennis is right now. No Carlos Alcaraz for another Grand Slam. Hopefully he can get back and get healthy. But yeah, shout out to anybody who parlayed Jannik Sinner with anything else that they liked. I don't know how many folks had tickets on Jannik Sinner, since I believe he was like an odds-on favorite going into the tournament. But anyone who bet him, hey, you won your money, and you deserve your props there for Jannik Sinner. But we do have a bunch of baseball games going on right now, just to update the folks on some scores currently in progress. How about the game going on right now in the Steel City, the Pirates with a 14-5 lead on the Milwaukee Brewers. That one is in the eighth. Yankees are up 2-1 on the Nationals. We're knotted up at 2 between the Royals and the O's in Baltimore. The Mariners, my Mariners, Seattle, stand up 7-0 against the Tampa Bay Rays. Phillies have a 1-0 lead against the Tigers. Guardians have a 2-1 lead against the Marlins. We're knotted at 4 in Cincinnati between the Cubs and the Reds. Mets are up 2-0. Your New York Mets, Joe, have a 2-0 lead on the Boston Red Sox. The Twins are up 3-1 on the Angels. White Sox lead it 6-1 against the Athletics. Knotted at 1 between the Braves and the Cardinals. And then scoreless in the second between the Astros and the Rangers. Anything that stands out to you in the many, many games currently in progress across Major League Baseball?
15: Yeah, I think what stands out, you mentioned the Steel City, right, Femi? Look, we know I'm far from a Paul Skeens apologist. You asked me about a month ago on this show, if you're building a team, who you taking, Mizorowski or Skeens? And I unapologetically said Jacob Mizorowski, and I stand by that. And, you know, since saying that, those two cats have done nothing but prove me absolutely correct in that sentiment. Paul Skeens is not having a bad year, though. You know, I mean, he's having a very average to decent year. ERA 3.5, much higher than we expect out of him. Strikeout numbers can be hit or miss. But at the end of the day, there is also an element where the Pittsburgh Pirates give that man no run support. And yeah. So today, what stands out to me is that the Pittsburgh Pirates said, hey, sorry for the 8 straight starts where we did absolutely diddly squat for you. We're going to go out and put up a football score. I mean, I don't know if the Steelers could score 14, frankly, right now. Wow. You know, they got a quarterback older than the Pirates manager. Like, what do we expect out of the Pittsburgh Steelers? Let's be honest. So, yeah, the Pirates doing it all at once. I will say this is maybe the single worst day for betting baseball on the calendar. I know, you know, early in the season can be tough. April and even the first half of May, you're really feeling things out until Memorial Day. But you mentioned it. It's a getaway day. A lot of guys are either getting ready to go to Philadelphia or go to somewhere much more desirable than Philadelphia for the week. And it's hard to gauge who's mentally checked in, who's mentally checked out, what the lineups even look like. So I've got one play today. Maybe we'll get in on some live action here as we speak.
10: Yeah.
15: But I've only got one pre-flop play, and it's in about an hour.
10: Yeah, same here. One bet for me and a first five that we'll talk a little bit later about in the program. But, yeah, it's like handicapping preseason, essentially, when you talk about the motivational angles. You know, it's like, hey, yes, these games count, and, like, the guys are out there trying, of course, but, like, oh, Jacob Mizorowski, scratch, he's not starting today because it was supposed to be the Miz versus Skeens. We don't get that matchup on the mound. I'm sure Peacock was not happy with that one, with that that late scratch there for the Miz. But, yeah, you're kind of just sort of handicapping who gives a damn heading into the All-Star break. I know some of the teams that are playing well want to continue some of that momentum. Some of the teams that have not been playing well are like, get me away from all of these guys. I just want to leave and go to Turks and Caicos for a couple days or wherever you want to go for vacation. You know, hey, I mean, we could do it. Maldives, Turks and Caicos. You know, we're out here.
15: That was one of the most fun weeks of my life, man. Take me back. Turks and Caicos coming out of left field with that one. Hey, now you got me reminiscing, Femi.
10: I'm just saying, you know, big leaguers, they got big bucks. You know, let's do it upright if we're going on vacation. But like, that's how you have to handicap this thing. So for me, I tend to tread lightly in those situations, as Joe has as well. And also, too, like, there's just not that many games that are going to be coming up as well. There's only 3 more games that have yet to begin here on this Sunday. But we will handicap them, and we will be live sweating them alongside you guys as well. Also, NBA Summer League happening right now in Las Vegas. Have you ever been out to Summer League here, Joe?
15: I have not.
10: Oh, you got to make
15: the trip. I haven't been. I don't bet it. It doesn't interest me all that much.
10: You got to make – it's a good the Strip is lively during NBA Summer
15: League. I've heard that the networking and, like, I've heard it's almost like a Radio Row situation in terms of a who's who and the networking. That aspect intrigues the hell out of me. The other aspects, Vegas in July and, you know, guys whose names I do not know outside of the first round draft picks, obviously, less intriguing.
10: Yeah, I would say the networking aspect is fun. I mean, you'll walk the casinos, you go to like the Wynn or now Fountain Blue or whatever. You'll see a bunch of NBA players playing at the tables or and all that stuff. It's always a good time.
15: Swinging at each other.
10: Bam! Right there. Tyler, you know what I mean? Like, it happens. You never know what's going to happen at NBA Summer League. So that's always intriguing as there are a bunch of Summer League games ready to get going over the course of today. One of them, which Suns Pelicans tips off in about a minute or so here in Las Vegas. I did not get out to any of the games, or I've not gotten out to any of them so far this year. I was at the Bronny Cooper flag game last year, Mavericks Lakers. That was a big deal. You know, usually you can stroll in, get like a decent seat. Man, I was up top. I was like, damn, I didn't get here early enough. I underestimated how much interest there was in the Cooper flag.
15: How does it work? Is it like GA?
10: It's like a GA situation. Wow. You know, it's like you buy your ticket that you get in. It's like, all right, better claim your spot. You know, I'm like, well, lower bowl's full. You know, like upper, I got to go up top. That was like kind of foolish. Like, it felt like it was like a big game. And we're talking about NBA Summer League. But it was fun to be in the building for it. It was a close game. Bronny James missing the potential game winner, which that would have probably broke the internet had he made that shot. It's every now and then I'll go. This year, not going to be able to make it. Been too consumed by the World Cup and everything else that's been going on in the world of sports. But yeah, that it was that summer league, and then a handful of years ago when it was Cade Cunningham, Jalen Green, Evan Mobley, Scotty Barnes. I was at that summer league as well. That was my first summer here in Las Vegas, so needed to check that off of the Vegas bucket list.
15: You know, look, I will say, if we're looking at draft classes, man, I mean, this is a great summer league, objectively speaking. Again, it doesn't interest me all that much, but, you know, everyone talks about Darren Peterson and DeBonsa. Look at what Caleb Wilson did the other night. I mean, that man went viral with his performance. What did he drop? 36 points, had like five blocks or something, just doing it on both ends. I mean, you know, when Twitter's popping off, especially with all the stuff in the last 48 hours Twitter's been popping off with, but when the summer league, when someone like Caleb Wilson has Twitter popping off, it's worth grabbing your attention.
10: Another Caleb flourishing in Chicago. The Windy City is a buzz for their new Chicago Bull. We're just getting started here, though, on Live Bet Sunday. Hang with us here. Femi Befefe, Joe Cirillo here on VSiN.
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10: 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Femi Befefe, Joe Cirillo hanging with you guys on this Sunday afternoon. 15 minutes from now, we'll be joined by Rob Donaldson to talk all things Major League Baseball, see if he has any bets for the few games we have that are set to get underway in about 45 minutes. Also, see if he's tackling the Home Run Derby in the All-Star Game. Home Run Derby tomorrow out there at Citizens Bank Park in Philadelphia. The Summer Classic Tuesday night in the city of brotherly love. But we were discussing it during the break. Like, sportsbook, I'll be honest. Like, I'm here at Circa Resort and Casino, the beautiful Circa Resort and Casino. Sportsbook's a little tame, you know? Like, there's just not a whole lot going on. It's a little slow here at the sportsbook. There's some baseball. We got some WNBA, some Summer League that just tipped off as well. But I mean, next week, this time next week, we will be into the FIFA World Cup final. And boy, oh boy, like the matchups that we have coming up Tuesday and Wednesday for the semis, we're guaranteed to have a banger next Sunday for the final, which will be the biggest thing going on in the world next week, 7 days from now.
15: It's going to be fun, man. I mean, look, you know, there's an element where a piece of me wishes we had a Morocco, a Croatia story from past World Cups, right? Like a little underdog action into the Final Four. But just like in the spirit of college hoops, and, you know, I've actually, like, I had a tweet kind of blew up the other day comparing the World Cup to March Madness. We're seeing some similarities, right? Like, the early stages are objectively the most fun. Yep. You wake up from when you wake up to when you go to sleep, especially for us on the left coast here, like, you got action nonstop, and that's, let's call it what it is, just like, you know, the first 2 days, the round of 64. It's the most fun part of the tournament, but now we're left with the best product standing. And this is the equivalent of, like, having 4-1 seeds. Maybe England would be, like, the fourth one, or maybe the top two seed, depending on where you had England and Brazil coming in. But that's what we've got here. So, you know, I had a little money on Norway at plus 220 yesterday. I was hoping Holland and company would get it done for the Norwegians. It didn't ultimately come to fruition. They blow the early lead. Jude Bellingham, by the way, is like,
10: oh, he's
15: how do you not love that guy? Like, I'll admit, I'm not the biggest Harry Kane fan, and I was not rooting for England, but Jude Bellingham, just like Erling Haaland on the other side of the pitch yesterday with Norway, like, those might be two of the most likable guys in the world right now playing the sport.
10: Oh, it's been tremendous. The atmospheres at these sports books, like, Jude Bellingham's ridiculously good. And why I think about, like, the atmosphere when I think about England is because last Sunday I went over to the Durango casino here in Las Vegas. I met up with, like, it was a VEASAN, little VEASAN get together. Our guy Alex Blowers here, Luke DeVosta, the producer for Follow the Money, and we were out there because it was England Mexico. It's like, hey, this is gonna be a big one. Let's go out there to the sportsbook. Alex is an Englishman, so of course he is rooting for the Three Lions. I am invested in England to win the World Cup, so I am now like an honorary Englishman for this like few weeks that we have here this World Cup. But what an atmosphere last Sunday with that England-Mexico match and how that one unfolded. And I was Dustin Sweetelson, who was doing Ready, Set, Bet before we got on the air with Mike Somich. He told me, like, last night, because he was doing Live Bet Saturday, like, it was insane for the England-Norway match. I was glued to it yesterday. I was glued to Argentina-Switzerland. Both games going into extra time. A little bit of controversy in the Argentina-Switzerland. You know, like, it's a little...
15: Argentina?
10: Argentina.
15: I mean, come on, man.
10: I'm just saying. Like it's... Everything that's 50-50 seems to go their way. Just saying, with this World Cup. I mean, like the Egypt match and how it unfolded. Like, we don't have to do all of that here. Maybe we'll talk to Anthony DeBundo about that at 6 o'clock Eastern when he joins us. But, man, it at least has set up what is a phenomenal, phenomenal semifinal coming up Tuesday and Wednesday. Like, I can't wait for these matches. I hope they live up to the hype. It'll be hard to live up to the hype because the hype is going to be through the roof. But, man, we have a hell of a setup. Like, this feels like four number one seeds made the Final Four.
15: Absolutely. And, look, I will say, I love Leo Messi, and this Argentina team is terrific. For me, it almost feels like Tuesday should be the championship. France, Spain. So I got in on Spain prior to their round of 16 tilt with Portugal. So some teams were already on to the quarterfinals. Spain was not yet. I got them on ProfitX plus 820 to win the whole thing. Mind you, pre-flop, they were like 4-1. Spain and France were essentially co-favorites coming into this thing. Now, France was my pick before the tournament started. I did not bet France because I don't like 4-1 before the World Cup starts. To me, that is not a price worth getting in at. But France was my pick. I am sticking by that. I just couldn't pass up on the price with Spain before the Portugal match. Plus 820 had not allowed a goal to that point. Still hadn't, you know, up until their last match. So I've got Spain plus 820 in pocket. I will be hedging on Tuesday. I will be laying $1.40 with France because they are my pick to win it all. And, you know, get myself in a position where you guarantee a profit. And that's the route I'll be taking. I do think France wins on Tuesday. If I had nothing on either team going in, I would lay the $1.40 on France to advance to the championship, to the final. But I will be hedging with my Spain plus 820 in pocket.
10: Any thought to just betting France to win the World Cup? Because, like, they're minus 155 at DraftKings to advance to the final. But to win the World Cup, you can get plus 150.
15: Plus 150?
10: You know? And because if they win the match, they will be favored. Like, not, like, a massive, massive favorite, but I'm guessing it's going to be in, like, that minus 250-ish range to win, just to qualify.
15: You think they'd be that heavy over Argentina?
10: I think they would. Like, I do. Like, wow. I know Argentina's been good. I know England's obviously been really good. Like, these two teams are really good. But, like, there's a reason why there's this gap, I think, between these four teams. Like, France right now is plus 150 to win it. And then it's Spain, England, Argentina all kind of jumbled together, plus 320, plus 340, plus 360. Maybe it's not as big of a price as I'm saying, but I think we're flirting with minus 200, though. Like, I don't think this is going to be like you're able to get France at minus. I mean, if you can bet France in the final at minus 150, I mean, isn't everyone making that bet? You know, like
15: that was the number I had in mind. Yeah.
10: Like, I feel like everyone's making that bet if you can bet them at minus 150 if they beat Spain, especially beating Spain and what that would mean to upgrade their power rating. Like that's, I feel like it's going to be, to me, if I'm hedging, I'm hedging with France just to win it because they'll be favored for sure. The only question is by how much against either England or Argentina.
15: Yeah, twist my arm. I think you might have convinced me. I feel like France-Argentina would be much more of a pick'em in the one France, maybe like minus 130 to 150 range was my guess. But I don't know. Now you're giving me trepidations on that. Now you're making me second guess that. If it were to be France-England, then yes, it would backfire because they'd probably be a 250 to 300 favorite against the three Lions. But yeah, I don't know. I guess we might have different reads. I was expecting, yeah. I've seen a lot of people on Argentina. So I would expect a tighter price between France and Argentina.
10: I mean, there's probably a little bit of a Messi factor there, like the Messi tax, just like you have a Mahomes or Brady tax or a LeBron tax, you know, like that's playing a part of it with Argentina as well. But I mean, like England's favored against Argentina. You know, like Argentina, even though they are the defending world champions and they are obviously a phenomenal team, like they just have not really been like super impressive and super convincing in this World Cup. And, you know, not to go all college football.
15: The Chiefs.
10: You know, it kind of does feel like
15: How many times have we seen that with the Kansas City Chiefs where people are like, oh, they're not winning with conviction. Yeah, but they're winning. Yeah, they're 15-2.
10: It's like, so funny. It's so funny that you said that because I was texting with a buddy of mine a couple days ago because he's super into the World Cup as well. And I was like, doesn't this feel a little bit like that 2024 NFL playoffs? Where like, I mean, like all the controversial calls were going towards Kansas City. And everyone's like, the refs are in for KC and like they're like all this. And they kept scraping by. And then they got to the championship and got their doors blown off by the Eagles. Like it almost feels like the Eagles in this sense might be France. To where like, okay, we get the rematch, which was similar to what we got in 2024. Like we all remembered the first Eagles-Chiefs Super Bowl where the Chiefs won, and then we get the rematch, and it's like, oh, like, you know, like are the Chiefs gonna three-peat? No, they're actually gonna get their asses kicked. and I feel like that might
15: that
10: happen here. Like it was
15: that
10: a bloodbath.
15: Worst day
10: and
15: of my life.
10: I'm telling you, if we get France, Argentina, like I will have a significant bet on France to win that match. They will play them off the field. I think, in my opinion, and maybe I'm just an Argentina hater or I'm just underestimating Argentina, but what I have seen in this tournament and who Argentina has faced to get to the semifinal, it's nowhere close to the run that France has been on and how dominant France has looked throughout this FIFA World Cup. I'm curious to get Anthony DeBundo's thoughts on that at 6 o'clock Eastern time, but like you can look at it. And like, once again, this is not to be all college football with it, but Argentina is the first team in World Cup history to reach the semifinals without facing a top 15 team in the FIFA World Rankings.
15: Well, don't go all Knicks on me now, because that's what scares me there is the Knicks argument, you know?
10: Who'd you beat?
15: Like,
10: who did they beat?
15: Who did they beat? By the way, I, and this is unrelated, I'll keep it quick, but I did see something like, I think of the last four NBA champions, like the Knicks had the toughest opponent out of any of the four at any point in the playoffs taking on San Antonio. Like, I feel like the last three prior to the Knicks, no one played anything higher than a four seed, including in the NBA finals. So that argument was a little annoying, but that's what it sounds like. You know, the who did they beat to get their stuff? It's like, you know, with France, my biggest concern is even though they are better than Spain, are they going to be a little lackadaisical? Like, you know, we saw France play with their food a couple times this tournament, Paraguay, other matches at times, and Spain's defense is going to lock you down. So France can't let up. They are the better team. They are the best team in the world. But they can't let up against Spain because the team we're anointing champs could get picked off here in the final four.
10: If you do not want to see France win the World Cup, this is the perfect scenario. Because I do think Spain is like the one team that could kind of give them a lot. Because Spain's going to play keep away. Hard to score when you don't have the ball. Spain always dominates possession in all of their matches. You can score on them if you can get the ball, which is very difficult to do against La Roja. Cannot wait for that match coming up on Tuesday. Coming up next, though, Rob Donaldson will join us to break down the MLB slate here on a Sunday.
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10: 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He's Joe Serralo. I'm Femi Bebefe, hanging with you guys this afternoon. Joining us right now as we head into the MLB All-Star break. Still have a few games to play, but the All-Star break later on this evening is professional sports bettor Rob Donaldson joining us via the Progressive Guest Line, and he's on Twitter at RobDFB. Rob, thanks as always for hanging with us here on Live Bet Sunday. Before we get into your bets for today's slate in Major League Baseball, let's talk some big picture here, because now that we're heading into the All-Star break, people are starting to kind of take that 10,000-foot view of saying, all right, like, who can be that second-half team that maybe goes on that surge? Is there a team that you think that might be a little bit undervalued now that, let's say, 6-8 weeks from now we're talking about as being a potential contender in the pennant race?
31: Yeah, you know, I think you break it up into two different categories when you're talking about a team that could kind of surge from
0: where they are right now to a lot higher status. And those two things are, hey, are they going to be kind of sneaky aggressive at the trade deadline, or do they have a loaded AAA roster that's just kind of like budding with talent and they're going to bring up those guys in the second half? I think both of those things can lead to success, but certainly the former when you're talking about the teams that are aggressive at the deadline without really kind of the guarantee that they're going to actually get something as a result of that. You know, I look at the Texas Rangers, for example, that, you know, they're basically a 500 ball club right now. After today, they could legitimately be a 500 ball club if they lose this game. But every single year, even if they're sub 500, they go out and they make moves. They do not care about holding on to prospects, much like the Padres. And certainly that's kind of bit the Padres in the butt over the last couple of years now looking at this team. But the Rangers are kind of in that zone where, hey, we're going to go out and pay money for free agents. We're going to go out and pay prospects for top trade pieces. And for that reason alone, and with them sitting at the top of their division now, as it currently stands today, I tend to think the Rangers are a team that could emerge as a first place team in the American League at some point this season.
15: Rob, you know, to me, when I see a pitcher do something that shows me he's got onions of absolute steel, it's when I see a righty throw a changeup to a dangerous righty on the other team and strike him out. Zach Wheeler just did that as you were speaking against Detroit for his ninth strikeout of the game. Talk to me about Wheeler and the Phils. I mean, right now, outside of Mizorowski, he looks like the best pitcher in baseball. Philadelphia's got another guy starting the All-Star game. You look at that front end of the rotation. The bats are coming alive. 12-1 to win it all, plus 650 to win the National League. Is Philadelphia a team you can get into after they host the All-Star game this week?
0: 100%. Yeah, no, and I think if you look at both leagues and you look at a team donning red colors that was a disappointment to start the year, whether it's the Red Sox, whether it's the Phillies, both teams are surging right now. So maybe that's just another example, and we see it every single year where talented teams over a 162-game regular season, maybe they just require a little bit of patience sometimes. I know that's kind of a crazy concept in the instantaneous environment that we live in, but yeah, no, I truly believe that, you know, Zach Wheeler coming off the IL, being immediately this ace that we know him to be, coupling that with a really good rotation in Christopher Sanchez, Jesús Luzardo, and just a lot of trade pieces in the minors to go out and acquire, you know, some back-end bullpen, maybe some back-end starting rotation pieces to really round this roster into form. Heck yeah, I think the Phillies are one of the top three teams in the NL when you're talking about from today till the end of the season, and they're only going to get better as we currently know them to be.
10: This is Live Bet Sunday. Femi Abebefe, Joe Serralo. We're hanging out with Rob Donaldson, professional sports bettor on Twitter at RobDFB. We will get to your bets for today's slate, but I do want to talk tomorrow. We have the Home Run Derby tomorrow. We have the All-Star Game coming up on Tuesday in Philadelphia. How are you betting the Derby? Because this is always a fun betting event for a lot of folks there. It's like it's you don't get the massive, massive long shots, but it's plus money prices. And, you know, it could go in a number of different directions. Kyle Schwarber is the favorite as the Philadelphia Philly. He's at plus 330. Of Junior Caminero, who can't stop hitting home runs, he's at plus 425. Murakami came back for the Derby. He's at 5-1. How are you handicapping this? Like, is there anyone that kind of catches your eye when you take a look at the top of the odds board?
0: Yeah, honestly, I think the biggest thing with the Derby every single year is knowing what the rule set is. And the big change this year is they got rid of the timer element, which was kind of when you're talking about the timer and just the volume of home runs that you can hit within a certain time frame, that's going to feature the guys who don't have that kind of long-winded swing, more of a compact, energetic swing where they can just launch a bunch of volume out into the outfield. Well, now it's actually a limited number of swings. And so that's going to factor in, you know, in terms of a guy like a Jack Caglione, for example, a young, exciting power bat who does kind of have that windmill. Munetaka Murakami, who you just kind of mentioned it off air, he just comes back off the IL and starts hitting bombs again in the Derby. So that's pretty much all he does. I tend to think if you're kind of looking at a really nice value piece, take a shot at those two lefties with Murakami and Caglione, especially with that short porch and right. I tend to think that's going to feature you know, a lot of home runs for those two in this thing.
15: All right, how about today's action? We still have three games. First pitch about 30 minutes away for all three. Blue Jays, Padres, start there. What do you like?
0: Yeah, obviously the Padres kind of, you know, had an offensive surge last night, which hasn't been the MO of this team over the last month because they kind of feel slow, overpaid, and just uninspired when you look at this lineup top to bottom. But hey, again, you know, kind of like we were talking about with the Phillies and Red Sox, sometimes, you know, players get paid for a reason. It's not like they weren't good players at one point and can't be good players again. So maybe this is something to believe in. I tend to think it's not. I tend to think that they are a little bit over the hill in terms of a roster. They traded away a lot of their prospect pieces. Now this is where the dust has settled. And when you're talking about the Blue Jays and Kevin Gausman, he's been a guy that, yeah, he's been getting shelled recently as of late, but if they have a stopper in this rotation, I tend to actually think it's Kevin Gausman. So go ahead and give me a shot at taking the Blue Jays here on the run line through the first five, through the full game as well. I really do think the Blue Jays have a chance to pour it on in this game.
10: How about up north in the Bay Area, Rockies and the Giants? We have Michael Lorenzen, Trevor McDonald on the mound. That's why the total's at 9. And we have Giants minus 149, the Rockies plus 124. How do you see that one playing out from a betting standpoint?
0: Yeah, there's not a good pitcher in this ball game. It kind of is what it feels like, whether you're talking about the bullpen availability or the starting, you know, rotation arms on the mound to start the game. And both of these guys, whether it's McDonald or Lorenzen, they're battling for their spots in these rotations long term within this season at this point. Lorenzen's very clearly close in terms of DFA status. TJ McDonald is one of those guys that is still going to be a Giant by the end of this year, most likely, but he's probably somebody who ends up potentially get sent down. And their underlying numbers are just a scary sight when you're talking about the hard hit percentages. So through the first five frames, I just went ahead. I took the over of 5, minus 110 price right there. And also, I took a shot at TJ Rumfield for the Rockies, one of the best rookies in baseball this season who's not getting a ton of love just because he's a Colorado Rocky, to be fair. And yeah, I tend to think that he'll have a good game along with a lot of other hitters in this game.
15: How about this Dodgers D-backs game? Take us home with this one. L.A. On the verge right here of getting swept at home, yet somehow with Emmett Sheehan on the bump, they're laying 230. I mean, I think it's an abysmal price. I was looking to see if guys would be getting the day off, as I assumed they're at full strength. So the lineup looks scary, but Sheehan on the bump and that kind of price, how do you bet this?
0: Yeah, the same way that I've been betting against the Dodgers for the last, you know, two series now, when you go back to even their series against Colorado, which featured three games going to extra innings, and the Rockies coming away looking like a competitive ball club. The fact is, with the Dodgers right now, the offense isn't the superpower offense that we know the Dodgers lineup to be. And they're pitching with Glasnow out, with Blake Snell out, with some attrition in the bullpen. It's not there either. And so they can be $2 and $3 favorites all day long against these teams that are actually playing competitive baseball. I'm never going to, you know, include them in a parlay or take that run line at a juice price. Go ahead and load me up with some Diamondbacks action. So through the first five frames, it's a little bit juiced, but I took +1.5 through the first five. I'm also taking that through the full game. And heck, even Emmett Sheehan, when you look at the underlying numbers, not overly inspiring. So I went ahead and took a shot with a lefty in the Diamondbacks lineup with Max Kepler to have a pretty good day. So that's the way I'm pretty much attacking this game right here.
10: All right. I mean, who said there's not enough action here on this Sunday? We got bets for all three of the West Coast games that are getting ready to get underway in about 20 minutes. He is Rob Donaldson, professional sports bettor on Twitter at RobDFB. Rob, good luck with the bets. Enjoy the All-Star break, and we'll talk to you soon, man.
0: Yeah, thanks, fellas. Enjoy the rest of your Sunday.
10: That is Rob Donaldson joining us via the Progressive Guest Line. We also have bets on these games that are about to get underway at 4 o'clock. One each from Joe and I. What do we like? Find out when we come back here on Live Bet Sunday. 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
12: 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Welcome back. This is Live Bet Sunday. Femi Bebefe, Joe Serralo here with you guys this afternoon. Thank you to Rob Donaldson, who joined us in the last segment, giving us his plays for today's afternoon action in Major League Baseball, which leads us into our plays. Joe, what do you like? We only have a few games, the West Coast games, NL West holding us down. What is your betting card looking like this afternoon?
13: Yeah, not a ton of action left. And, you know, we said it earlier in the program, right? This is arguably the worst day of the regular season to bet baseball. Guys' minds are in Turks and Caicos and Cabo. They're ready to go for the week with the All-Star game coming up. But there's one play I like, a little something to quote Godfather Part 2, just to wet your beak, right? How about the over in San Diego? Blue Jays, Padres, and two slumping starters. Now, Kevin Gausman is a guy who has gotten Cy Young votes in the past. He has been an all-star, not this year. He has stunk since June 1st. ERA over 6.5 in that time span. On the road, his ERA over 2 runs higher than it is up at the Rogers Center. It's about 5.5 on the road outside of Canada this season. And Germán Márquez stinks for the Padres, right? Like, this is a guy whose numbers are not inflated because he was a Rocky. He is still giving up more than a home run per game this year, even though he's a Padre. At home in 4 starts, because mind you, he was injured for quite some time, ERA of 7.5 in those 4 starts. And the Padres' bats, while I've been down on San Diego and I've ripped this team all season, going back to when they were 10 games over 500 with an even run differential, and I called them imposters, and rightfully so, their bats are heating up a little bit. And Machado and Tatis have great numbers against Gausman, collectively a 350 clip, 2 home runs each. I just see runs in this one. Give me the over 8.5.
12: So going over 8.5 between the Blue Jays

0: and the Padres. I was on the Padres first five last night. That got home. I know the haters were like, you're back in Walker Buehler. I was like, let's go dumpster diving. That was the plug your nose play of the day with my guy Walker Buehler, who got yanked after like two innings. But hey, you know what? They still won in the first five. That's all that matters, right?
1: He should be a reliever.
0: He really should be. The ship has sailed there on Walker Buehler. Yes. I will say this, though. Is it crazy that I have never seen Godfather 2?
1: Oh, Femi.
0: Because like you said it, and I'm like,
1: oh my God.
0: So I've seen the first one. And I think the second one
1: is better.
0: So that's what people have always said. They said like it's like the greatest sequel of all time, Godfather Part 2, amongst all the sequels. I mean, I don't know. Like Rush Hour 2 is pretty it's a good one. Sister Act 2, also a very good sequel as well. So I don't know if the Godfather Part 2 is up there with those sequels on the pantheon of sequels.
1: I mean, don't forget Lion King 1.5 while we're at it, right? I mean, the story of Timon and Pumbaa.
0: But I've seen the first one like three times. The first time I watched it was actually during COVID because I was like, a good time, like there was no sports on, so I was like, hey, let me watch some classic movies that I've not seen before. So I've seen Godfather 1 like a few times, but like they're so damn long, I just haven't carved out the time to actually watch Godfather Part 2. Like, is that like an because I think everyone's probably seen the first one, but
1: you get a young De Niro, you get like part of the movie, the back and forth between Sicily and New York as De Niro's coming up. It's a must. I mean, I will say, like, the first one. Is if the first one is a 9.8 out of 10, the second one is a 10 out of 10. Like they're right there. They're neck and neck. It's not like it's far and away better, but I do think the second one is a little better than the first because it's the sequel, but it's also the prequel and it's just phenomenal. And you know, you get some Vegas in the second one, a great opening scene out there in Nevada. At that point, the Corleone family has moved from New York to Nevada. So it's a phenomenal movie. You got to see it. I'm actually a little disappointed in you, Ben. I like to give you a hard time. We rag on each other, but I'm genuinely a little disappointed. I might call you Fredo in the next second.
0: They're not doing that. I'm just like I feel like I've seen like a decent amount of like classic. Like I've seen Godfather 1. Like I've seen Casino. I like Casino quite a bit. You want to talk about De Niro and all that? So, like I've seen a decent amount of movies, but Godfather Part 2 is one where I'm like, I've always been like, I want to watch this. I just have not carved out the time. And like, I'll be honest, these movies, they're not short. So like, it's a commitment. But if you're saying that it's a 10 out of 10, I will need to rectify that egregious error at some point this summer. Maybe this week, perhaps, as we go on the MLB All-Star break. Speaking of Major League Baseball, my one bet for today, me and Rob Donaldson are going Oppo Taco here. We will be opposite sides. I'm actually on the first five under in the Rockies Giants. And I understand Michael Lorenzen, Trevor McDonald, like those are bad pitchers. But they also happen to be two of the more unlucky pitchers that we have, according to Fangraphs. Lorenzen, his ERA 6.46 by the FIP of 4.82. McDonald, ERA 5.46, FIP of 3.98. So, like, are they good pitchers? No. Nobody would ever try to confuse that. But I do think they're due a little bit of positive regression this afternoon. I also just like the idea of betting it under right before the All-Star break. I think you're going to be seeing some guys just kind of taking some hacks and be like, hey, let's get the hell out of here and like, let's go on vacation already. So with everyone itching to go on vacay, give me the under 5 minus 105 in the first five between the Rockies and the Giants. That is my solo dolo play this afternoon.
1: I wish Devin Williams was itching to go on vacation. Can we get this guy the hell off the New York Mets? I mean, holy crap.
0: It's been tough, man. It's been a tough couple years.
1: When I saw the Mets sign him, my first reaction during the offseason was like, all right, he could be he's a serviceable setup man for Edwin Diaz. And then they let Diaz go. And look, hindsight's 2020. Diaz obviously hurt on the shelf. We didn't know it at the time. So I still think at the time it was ridiculous and stupid to let him go and think Devin Williams was going to be a serviceable replacement. At what point is he going to lose the closer role here? I mean, Mets were up 2-0, bases juiced, one run game now, one out. So Duran's at the dish, not a double play candidate. I mean, what the hell are we doing? Get Brooks Raley in the game and get Devin Williams the hell off the Mets. 18 mil? What is he making? 15, 18 mil to suck? You want someone to suck and make 18 mil? I'll volunteer his tribute. I mean, my goodness.
0: Hold on now. What?
1: Oh, man.
0: Hey, pause, bro. Pause, pause, bro. Pause. Time out. What I will ask get us back on track.
1: 18 mil is 18 mil. I mean, he's got to put diesel in the family's boat.
0: Hey, you'll see Joe at the AVNs, man.
1: Gas prices this summer, Femi?
0: Joe gonna be at the AVNs at some point, dog. I'm like, hey, bro, come on now.
1: I got asked if I was in town for those quite a bit when I was in Vegas.
0: Aye, aye, aye. So is this an opportunity,
1: Red
0: though?
1: Red Sox are winning, by the way.
0: Is this an opportunity? Like, when you see Devin Williams on the mound, like, let's say he has a lead, like, is it an auto play for you to bet the other team? Like, is it like, hey, like, this guy is an absolute scrub. Like, he doesn't have it. And I agree with you. For the most, he doesn't have it. Clearly, the confidence is gone. It's been a rough couple of years for Devin Williams. Is that an auto play for you to say, hey, you know what? Let's go ahead and bet the other side.
1: It should be. If I wasn't so flustered from what you just said, it would have been. But I mean, no, it's like he's pathetic. Some guys can be all-stars in Milwaukee, but not in New York. And David Stearns and Devin Williams both check those boxes. I mean, get the hell out of the big city, guys. They're the classic story. Midwest kid. It's like, what's that? What's the movie? Flashdance? You know, like you try to make it in the big city. She made it. Those two don't. David Stearns and Devin Williams could not be in the Flashdance sequel. Guys are pathetic. They're ruining the Mets. Freddie Peralta, another one. Like, sorry, no shade at our guy Ben Wilson. He used to be my landlord. Ben, I love you. Some guys can make it in Milwaukee, but not New York, you know? Like, Ben was like, oh, man, you got Freddie Peralta. You guys are going to be good. David Stearns, take good care of these guys. Take care of them. Take them back. Yeah. Take them back, please.
0: You want to talk about not having aura. It's the Milwaukee Brewers organization. When it comes to big moments, they
1: like
0: do not
1: my
0: have
1: my therapist
0: it.
1: Shouldn't know who David Stearns is, Femi. All right? I mean, come on. Like,
0: the therapist probably like,
1: I'm
0: oh,
1: I to talk about David Stearns.
0: I thought he passed. Oh, you mean David Stearns?
1: yeah.
0: R.I.P. to one of the greats. But anyways, Red Sox Mets right now. It's 2-2 in the ninth. Mets minus 177. Boston plus 135 if you want to go ahead and dabble with that one. My Seattle Mariners still holding things down, up 7-0 on the Tampa Bay Rays. Feels like the Rays are kind of like, hey, let's get to vacay. Like, we've had a good first half. Let's just go ahead and get to vacation. Like, we do not care about this game. And sometimes,
1: quick flight from Tampa to the U.S. Virgin Islands.
0: It
1: just
0: really is.
1: Out of there, you know?
0: Yeah, you know, like, we'll be done with this bad boy, like, in about 30 minutes or so, and then just shoot on down to the Virgin Islands, and you're good to go for the next few days, as we'll have to report back, I'm assuming, on Wednesday for a lot of these guys. But the Nationals have a 3-2 lead on the Yankees. I've seen a lot of Yankees panic conversation out there. It's like, guys, it's July. Like, I think there needs to be, like, a big, hey, it's July. It's a long season. Yes, you don't want to be losing games constantly, but, like, the Yankees, I think, will be fine. And maybe we'll talk some MLB futures that we should be eyeing for the second half when we begin hour number two of Live Bet Saturday, Sunday on the other side.
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0: Welcome back. This is hour number two of Live Bet Sunday here on VSiN, the Sports Betting Network. Femi Bebfe, Joe Serralo here with you guys this afternoon. As always, if you'd like to listen to us, Sirius XM channel 158, and you can watch us live on the VSiN Watch app and VSiN.com/watch. 30 minutes from now, we'll be joined by Gary Williams of Five Clubs, Sirius XM, and the Golf Channel to talk all things Open Championship, the British Open, Royal Birkdale. Next week, or I should say this week, since Sunday is technically the start of every week. But we have the year's final major on the golf calendar coming up. Very much excited to that one. So looking forward to that conversation with Gary Williams. Always a pleasure having him here on Live Bet Sunday. But we do have some baseball games that are about to get underway. Last segment, we gave out our plays. I am on the first five under between the Rockies and the Giants. And Joe, I believe you're on the over in this Padre, or just Padre straight up?
1: Yeah, full game over 8.5. Our guy Rob Donaldson, who came on in hour one, was on San Diego, I believe. No, I'm sorry, he was on Toronto. He said he thought Kevin Gausman would be
0: the
1: stopper.
0: That's right, yes.
1: In this one. I don't have as much faith in Gausman. I'm looking for runs in this one. Gausman on the road, ERA is 5.57. It's over two runs higher than at home. Germán Márquez, who is at home for the Padres, just four starts, mild sample size, but ERA 7.5 in those four starts at Petco this year. So two starting pitchers worth a fade. Gausman's ERA since June 1st, we're talking about seven starts in that span, is north of 6.5. He's allowed four or more earned in five of those seven starts. Tatis and Machado collectively hitting 350 with four homers off Gausman. The Jays collectively hitting 333 off of Marquez, 12 for 36. Not the biggest sample size, but success nonetheless. So give me the over 8.5 at Petco.
0: There we go. Maybe Tatis will hit a home run. I'm no longer chasing that.
1: Your white whale.
0: No longer.
1: Have you gotten any? This he's only got what, three?
0: I looked it up. He has five now.
1: Whoa, I'm like power bat.
0: Exactly. I'm like
1: Junior Caminero.
0: I mean, the guy's swinging a hot bat. Once I stop betting him, I'm just I gave up. We're not doing it anymore. Caminero's doing his thing, man. Caminero's now
1: he had five in a series like a week ago against the Royals.
0: I mean, it's ridiculous. I mean, he's now plus 450 at FanDuel to win AL MVP. If you're on Alvarez, could stop hitting home runs, but Caminero might become the favorite. You know, like that's how things have sorted itself out in the American League and what is going to be a wide open MVP race, it feels like. National League, probably the same, or not the same, I should say, the opposite, with Shohei Ohtani as a minus 1,500 favorite as we sit here in the All-Star break coming up tomorrow. But that does bring up, though, the futures landscape here, because I think this is the weekend where I think a lot of bettors start to look at the big picture when it comes to betting Major League Baseball. Like, who's going to win the World Series? Who could win the pennant? Like, all those questions start getting asked. And I was looking at this because I was like, all right, like, who are the teams that we should be identifying right now? Because going back the last 15 years that we've played a full Major League Baseball season, so this excludes 2020 when, like, it was obviously like a 60-game season that we had. 14 of the last 15 World Series champions were in the top 10 of FanGraphs runs above replacement at the All-Star break. So that's FanGraphs statistic, the advanced analytics, like runs above replacement, which factors in offense, defense, fielding, and all that stuff is all included. And it should be no surprise to anyone out there, like the number one team right now is the Dodgers. Like they're pretty far and away the number one team in the runs above replacement statistic. Number two, though, it's actually the Chicago Cubs. like, say what you will about this Cubs team. There's some talent there. They've had their struggles, but there is a ceiling, theoretically, for the Northsiders. They're number two. You have the Yankees at number three. Nationals are four. Pirates, five. Marlins, six. Rays, seven. Brewers, eight. White Sox, nine. And the Astros at 10. Is there any betting interest from you, Joe, when you hear those names, when you think, team that could actually win the World Series? Or is everyone just playing second to the mighty Dodgers?
1: Correct me if I'm wrong. I heard the Nationals and the Marlins. Did I not hear the Braves or the Phillies?
0: You did not hear the Braves or the Phillies.
1: Wow.
0: You did not hear them.
1: So there are two National League East teams in the top 10, and they were the teams projected for fourth and fifth coming into the season. That is pretty bizarre. I mean, look, Milwaukee, it's just a matter of, like, what are we going to get in October?
0: Yeah, I don't believe
1: right?
0: it.
1: The Brewers can win 100 games and be the one seed, but, like, are they going to actually get past the NLCS or not? Because 10-1 for a team that's got one seed capabilities and potential, that's sexy. That's intriguing. 10-1 with home field advantage. I don't buy in on them. You know, the Pirates pass. The Marlins pass. Astros, got to get to 500 first. White Sox, love them. They're frisky. They're fun. Pass. You know, I think the only team worth a shot in that group that you just named is the Tampa Bay Rays. And it's because it's 17-1 to win it all. You're talking about a team that I do firmly believe is going to get the one seed and home field in the American League. Like, and I've been saying this for a month, right? Like a month ago on this show, even when they were neck and neck tied for first place, I said, I think Tampa wins the division. I think the Yankees win the pennant, right? I think Tampa's built more so for regular season success. But the more I see out of their pitching, you know, it's almost like if Kevin Cash can maybe get out of his own way at times, and I think he's a great manager, but I think in the postseason, he has shown us in the past that he can overmanage and do a little too much. And maybe that's Cash. Maybe that's the front office with the goofy analytics. I want to be fair and call that out. But I think Tampa Bay can get there. I mean, it's the American League. It's weak as hell. So if you're the Rays and you have home field and your only real threat would be the Yankees, right? Yep. And then you get to maybe a rematch of 2020 with the Dodgers, and you got that juice, that rematch, you know, revenge aspect and element. They don't strike out. They're top two, if not top one, in baseball, putting the ball in play. That's a recipe for success. You know, look at the 2015 Royals. They didn't strike out. They put the ball in play. And so when you put the ball in play and you have great pitching, I mean, guys like Rasmussen, Nick Martinez, Baker, they've got three pitchers going to Philadelphia for the All-Star week. Yeah, give me Tampa at 17-1. It's just it's a really good price. I just saw, actually, wow, FanDuel moved it while I was going on that Shakespearean soliloquy from 17-1 to 18-1. So yeah, 18-1, and they could have the one seed in a really weak American League. Sign me up.
0: I like it. The Rays, they're at least a team that has proven that they can have success in the postseason. Because I'm with you in lockstep when it comes to Milwaukee. And they're 10-1 right now to win the World Series over at DraftKings. Like, I just don't believe it. Like, they're going to have to show me before I ever believe the Brewers will get it done in October. I know they made it to the NLCS last year, but they were made, like, quick work by the Dodgers, who end up winning the World Series again. But is there anyone from the National League that you would go to war with against the Dodgers? Like, the Miami Marlins. They're on this list. You brought them up. They're only three games back in the NL East. They could win that division. The Braves are leaking oil, you know. The Phillies, I don't know if I trust them to consistently play this well as they've been playing under Donnie Baseball. The Marlins are 100-1 to win the World Series. And it's 100-1 for a reason. I'm not saying that they're going to win it, but given that they kind of fit the criteria of teams playing really well here at the All-Star break, they also have a pretty good pitching staff. Any kind of intrigue there with Miami at a monster, monster price? Because I feel like if you want a National League team, it's best to just bet them to win the World Series as opposed to win the National League, because you're likely going to have to go to the Dodgers at some point. And if you do that, I mean, that will shift how people think about that team heading into the Fall Classic.
1: You know what usually happens when you put $100 on a 100-1 ticket, Femi?
0: Just tear it right
1: usually up. you lose $100. What is Matt Heumann's famous line? Like, the bottom of his trash bin is loaded with tickets that had great value. I mean 100-1, you know, yeah, it makes your eyes pop a little bit. So does a sundress in the middle of July, but, like, you know, you're not going to get home on all of them. I can't do it on the Marlins. I know the Phillies don't fit that top 10 runs above replacement number, but to me, it's got to be the Phillies in the National League, because when you get to the postseason and you get a shortened series, I want Zach Wheeler and Christopher Sanchez coming out there as my 1-2 punch. I mentioned the revenge element. Phillies got the revenge element from last postseason against the Dodgers, right? I'm not saying they will beat Los Angeles, but if there's any team in the National League that could, it's Philadelphia. And oh, by the way, Don Mattingly knows the Dodgers really well. Yeah. And there's going to be another added layer of revenge there for this guy. Zach Wheeler's chippy as hell. I want a chippy 38-year-old Zach Wheeler. Said, I'm not an all-star, go shove it. I'm going to go win a World Series instead. Him and Christopher Sanchez, 1-2. Lizardo, maybe an acquisition in that rotation. That's the rotation that could do it.
0: I mean, to your point on Zach Wheeler, he literally said that to yes. Like, I guess, like, not quite literally, but, like, pretty close to it, as he declined an invitation to be added to the NL All-Star roster, saying he felt, quote, disrespected by being snubbed multiple times. He said, I'm not a fifth option, all right? So, like, miss me with this alternate nonsense. Zach Wheeler will not be participating, although Christopher Sanchez will be starting for the National League there at Citizens Bank Park. I'm not concerned. Like the Phillies, you look at their staff, it's like, great, this makes a lot of sense. My issue with them is their lineup. There's been some Octobers where the Schwarber, Harper, these guys they go cold. And I'm just like, can this lineup survive the rest of the summer and also have gas left in the tank once we get to those pressure packed at bats in the postseason? Like, we've seen them go cold that top of the order. There have been years where I've been invested in the Phillies and I've just looked at them. I'm like, wow, there's a lot to be desired. I'm just a little worried about that lineup given their age and that the fact that they just haven't been able to do it over these last handful of years.
1: And that makes sense. I mean, it's hard to argue that, you know, I mean, we've also seen these guys when the lights get bright, period, whether it's the postseason, the World Baseball Classic, you know, like we've seen them go cold. I've got concerns about Bryce Harper. Mm-hmm. I actually, if I had to look at the top of their lineup, would say I have more faith in a big moment in Trey Turner and Kyle Schwarber at this point than Bryce Harper even. But, you know, the top of the lineup is as legit as any. They're going to need to round it out with a combination most likely of prospects and trades. And we'll see if they go all in. You know, the lockout's coming, right? There's no missing that lockout. Live Bet Sunday is going to look really weird next June when the NBA is done. If you're Philly, go all in.
0: Yeah, maybe they're going all in for a guy like Tarik Skubal, who, according to Bob Nightingale, said he wants to remain in Detroit. Will that be the case later on with the trade deadline coming up in about a month? We have more Live Bet Sunday on the other side here on VSiN.
11: 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One of the world's most watched live YouTube channels is drawing scrutiny from regulators after heavily promoting betting to young people during World Cup broadcasts. Brazil's Kazay TV on-air crew has delivered a running commentary on odds and wagers, igniting a controversy. Brazil's government will issue new rules for online betting platforms, including a warning that says finance ministry warns gambling makes you lose money and can cause addiction. As the World Cup continues in the United States, Nike and Adidas are spending millions of dollars in a fight over the future of soccer in America. The two biggest sportswear companies see the tournament being played across 11 cities as their biggest opportunity in three decades to put the sports profile in overdrive and sell more soccer merchandise. With a Bloomberg Business of Sports report, I'm Michael Barr.
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0: All the good times rolling along here on Live Bet Sunday. Fade, Joe Serralo hanging with you guys on VSEN. 15 minutes from now, we'll be joined by Gary Williams. Talk all things golf. We got the Open Championship at Royal Birkdale coming up this week. Very much looking forward to that. And also, what do you thought of the Scottish Open, where congratulations to Tom Kim and those of you who bet him? I think the biggest price that I saw on Tom Kim was like 100-1 heading into the Scottish Open. So a long shot gets home on the DP World Tour, as this is not like a co-sanctioned PGA Tour event, but it's technically the DP World Tour. Tom Kim able to get home for all of you bettors out there. So there is actually some correlation, Joe, with how guys perform at the Scottish Open with the Open Championship coming up next week. We've seen Chris Goddard, he won it last year, played well again at the Open Championship. And in fact, I wrote this down in my notes, if I can find it here real quick. Boom, there it is. Since the PGA Tour co-sanctioned the Scottish Open, it's been the last 4 years since 2022, the four Open Championship winners the following week all were in the top 15 at the Scottish Open. So last year, Scottie Scheffler won the Open Championship. He was tied for eighth. 2024, Xander Schauffele won the Open Championship. He was tied for 15th. 2023, Brian Harman, and what was probably one of the more boring majors that you'll ever see, but Brian Harman was phenomenal. He was T12 at the Scottish Open. And then in 2022, Cameron Smith, after going on that insane back nine on Sunday at the Open Championship, he was T10 at the Scottish Open. So you can look at the top of the leaderboard here from this Sunday's action. From the final round and look at some of those guys that are in the top 15, most notably not in there, Scottie Scheffler, who missed the cut this week at the Scottish Open. He played well last year, but did not play well this year. So we'll ask Gary about that coming up in the next segment. I have my full homework on the Open Championship. I'll start doing that tomorrow and on Tuesday, since guess what? not a whole lot going on in the world of sports.
1: Not much to do.
0: See you later, baseball. So especially Monday. Oh. Tuesday, we'll at least have the World Cup semifinal. But on Monday, I will be in the lab, if you will, doing all things Open Championship to try to build out a card to see if we can get a winner across the pond.
1: You know what Monday and Tuesday and even Wednesday are going to be good for, right? No baseball at night. Mm-hmm. For us in the Pacific time zone, World Cup action is going to be wrapping up by 2:30. Yeah. These are great happy hour days, man.
0: Take
1: your laptop to a happy hour after the World Cup on Tuesday. Start scouting. You know, they'll have the All-Star game on in the background. It's background noise at this point. It's not like the early 2000s when it was good. And start scouting and doing your handicapping for the Open here. I mean, this could be a really good Tuesday if we plan it right, Femi. Hey, we've got to plan it right, though.
0: Joe might be scouting for other things as well, not just the Open Championship.
1: Got the binoculars ready.
0: Have you been to these World Cup watch parties?
1: I've been to a few. You know, last Sunday when I got off, I did the show with Doug Kazarian because mm-hmm. you were dodging me. And when we wrapped, I went down to a bar in Santa Monica, like right on the ocean. It was Mexico, England, and I had Mexico. Man. It was I had a little parlay. It was France the day before, and then Mexico got up to +170 because I was, you know, I wanted France to just essentially enhance the value of Mexico +130 to +170 mm-hmm. there. And I went, and I mean, come on, a Mexico match in Los Angeles, it was nuts. But also, like, England fans are showing out everywhere you go. And so this bar was like the perfect mix. I was actually laughing because on my walk to the bar from where I parked, I walked by two other bars next to each other. One was called King's Head. It's a British pub.
0: Okay.
1: Right next to it, King and Queen Cantina, a Mexican bar. I was like, there's going to be a brawl outside on the sidewalk between these two places. So I went to a place. It was like a 50-50 split.
0: Wow.
1: National anthems were incredible. People singing. It was, the environment was so fun. So yeah, it's been fun being out and about for these beyond just the U.S. matches.
0: I will say it's probably going to be the thing that I miss the most from this World Cup. Yeah. Like around this time next week when it's all done and stuff like that. It's like, man, like there's been some elite watch parties, like whether you're sports books or bars or like actual watch parties out in like parks and stuff. It's been phenomenal seeing people enjoy the summertime and enjoy what is my favorite sporting event on the calendar. I'm surprised though. In Southern California, 50-50 for Mexico, England. Like I'll tell you this. I was at the Durango last Sunday.
1: Maybe 60-40.
0: Man, it was a road game at the Durango. Man, it was 99% Mexican fans and like a little pocket of us rooting for England. Yes. Like, and of course, me being me, I was a little obnoxious. You know, Jude Bellingham scores. I start singing, "Hey Jude," you know, we're singing Wonderwall at the end of the match. Me and Alex and the other like five guys are rooting for England. I could just tell like people were looking at us being like, I want to punch these guys, but like, I'm like 6'3". Like, no one's going to run up on me. And I'm not that I'm some like big tough guy, but like, you're just not going to want to like run up on me. But like, I'm just being completely obnoxious and trolling these people.
1: Incredible.
0: But it was fun. It was a fun environment. So that I will miss. But yeah, I'll tell you what. Like last Sunday with the doubleheader that we had, like Norway, Brazil into England, Mexico, like if. For those of you out there who are single, it was a very fun watch party day last Sunday.
1: Norway, Brazil was just like, you know, because it's different strokes for different folks, but it's just talent all over the place. You know, it's like no matter what you like, you're going to like everything.
0: Something on the menu for everyone, if you will.
1: Right.
0: But yes, the World Cup next Sunday, the final will be incredible. And we will see what we get with France, Spain coming up on Tuesday, England, Argentina on Wednesday. I'm assuming here, even with it being at noon, this place behind me here at Circa, it'll be packed. Yeah. It will be absolutely packed. And it should be a whole lot of fun for the semifinals. And hell, I mean, people will probably be there for Saturday, the third place match. I mean, that's the match for the vibes, you know, probably going to get like five goals in the game since the teams are playing a lot more loose than they are in the normal knockout stage matches.
1: That's actually a great betting angle.
0: Because
1: some people might overlook that. The over in the third place match is actually a great look, especially like, you know, France does do what we think they'll do and beat Spain. Spain has been such an underbet throughout mm-hmm. this tournament. They've allowed one goal the entirety of the tournament, right? So if they all of a sudden stop playing their typical defensive-led, you know, keep-away style here, third place match, you're ripping over Spain-England. I mean, that could be sneaky, even an alt-over if presented the opportunity.
0: So in 2022, that was in Qatar, the third place match, the last couple have actually been relatively low scoring. for third place matches. We had Morocco and Croatia in 2022. That was a 2-1 final. In 2018, okay. Belgium beat England 2-0. So that was a little bit lower scoring for a third place match. But like usually you get like a lot of some 3-2s. You know,
1: what was the one that was like, I mean, I might be going back a long way here. Was it 0-2, like Turkey, South Korea? Because I was just like, yep. Whoa, that was a third place match.
0: Yeah, that was 0-2, right? Yeah, that was 0-2.
1: Yeah.
0: So Netherlands beat Brazil in 14. That was 3-0. But I think that in 2014, Brazil was absolutely heartbroken after what happened in the semifinals where they got
1: with
0: beat.
1: Germany, right?
0: Yeah,
1: they got like a full touchdown.
0: Yeah, 7-1 on home soil. That's a tough one. There were literal tears in the stands, like women and children crying, men crying as well, as they were seeing their team just absolutely get ran off the field. 2010 in South Africa, Germany, Uruguay was 3-2 in the third place match there. So
1: okay.
0: I think it's a fun one to play some alts. Let me find out that 2002 one that was,
1: I think if we get Turkey a 2.5, we go over. I believe it was 3-2 Turkey, South Korea.
0: That's kind of how I'm seeing this thing. So yeah, 3-2 Turkey. Took third place in Korea, Japan against South Korea. Like, they're just, it's
1: the last time they qualified before this year.
0: Turkey at the World Cup. I feel like they've been here. Let's see, Turkey at the World Cup wiki.
1: That could have been the last time they qualified before this year.
0: That was the last time they were.
1: That's insane.
0: So 2026, this year was the first time since that third place finish back in 2002.
1: Do you think that we need more European teams allotted out of the 48 slots? I mean, I know people are like, oh, they already have a third of the field. But right now, I mean, you look at it, all of the final 8 teams and now the final 4, all European. I feel like
0: Argentina is a South American team, but
1: you're going to tell me Argentina is not European? Come on now. We got 90 seconds before Gary. Do we need a history lesson on Argentina? Yeah.
0: Save your commentary. I'm just speaking more from a literal sense. Yes, they are South American.
1: After World War I, my great-grandfather became an Argentinian citizen because there was a quota on Italian immigrants coming into the U.S. So he went to Argentina for a year and then came to New York from Argentina. You think Di Maria's Argentinian?
0: Leo Messi, what does that sound like?
1: Yeah, right? Come on. People know Italy didn't qualify. No, they're in the semifinals. Yeah.
0: the history aspect of it, I understand what you're saying. Yeah. Just say, like, they
1: Di
0: are.
1: Di Maria is as Argentinian as Balotelli is Italian. I mean, come on.
0: Shout out Mario Balotelli for those of you real ones out there that love the Azzurri, the Italia, Forza Italia.
1: The Azzurri. How about the text from Preston? Good thing you said he left after World War I. Yes, very clear on that.
0: Yes.
1: After World War I.
0: Yeah.
1: You know, actually, 20 seconds to go here. Someone in my family has a handwritten letter from Mussolini before World War II asking my great-grandfather to come back to Italy and fight in World War II, and he said absolutely not.
0: Wow. Have you seen the letter? Or you just heard of it?
1: No, my uncle has it. I
0: oh, my goodness.
1: And
0: that's the edition of History Lesson here on Live Bet Sunday. We'll go
1: on to Gary. Gary and some golf.
0: Yes, that's coming up next here on VSiN.
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0: This is Live Bet Sunday. He's Joe Serralo. I'm Femi Abebefe, hanging with you guys here this afternoon, sweating out a little bit of baseball. The few games that we have left ahead of the All-Star break, which begins tomorrow. Got NBA Summer League, WNBA going on. We also had the Scottish Open earlier today and the Open Championship coming up this week at Royal Birkdale. And to help us break down everything happening on the links, we bring in golf analyst Gary Williams, host of Five Clubs on the Golf Channel and Sirius XM, and he joins us via the Progressive Guest Line. Hit him up on Twitter at GaryWilliams1Up. Gary, always a pleasure chatting golf with you here on Live Bet Sunday. Before we get to Royal Birkdale and what everyone's excited about this upcoming week, what should we take away from the final round of the Scottish Open, where Tom Kim, victorious, a big bomb, long shot, as big as 100-1, gets home for a lot of bettors out there. What did you take away from this past weekend? Obviously, Scottie Scheffler missing the cut, being the big headliner there. But over the weekend, what did you see, and what should we take into the Open Championship this upcoming week?
30: You know, Femi, Joe, always great being with you guys. I Tom Kim is somebody who, if you consider, he's now won for the fourth time. And he's 25 years old, and he won for the first time in the state of North Carolina where I live. He was kind of a little bit of a rock star on a President's Cup team in 2022. He did a lot early, but he is not equipped with a lot of firepower. So there are certain places that, you know, you look at him and it makes sense. Last week, you know, not so much at the John Deere, but if you look at his performance at the U.S. Open, it's a golf course that was firm. It was fast. It's not like I was, you know, trending on Tom Kim, but his career, if you look at his performances at the Open Championship, you look at what he's done at the Scottish Open, guy barely, if ever, is outside the top 15 to 20 at that event. He was a great play this week because his form has been very, very good. And when you look into next week, look, I'm not going to say Tom Kim's going to win the Open Championship, but if you look at his record in majors, it is by far his best chance to contend, top five, top 10. And then guys beyond that, look, I think Rory got what he wanted out of the week. He knocked off the rust, shot 64 today. You know, he also has a great record at that event. He has a great record at the Open Championship. Matt Fitzpatrick continues his best season of his career. Robert McIntyre, as well as a Scott, who won there, you know, a couple of years ago. He's another guy whose form translating, it's not that completely analogous from where they played this week to next week, but there are a lot of guys who had good weeks that I would look hard at next week.
1: Yeah, and Gary, you know, Femi brought up earlier in the show that correlation between a top 15 finish at the Scottish Open and then doing well at the Open. Fitzpatrick, I know he's the guy, you've been talking about him on this show for 2 weeks now, and he finishes T3. Rory, terrible round three, but maybe the most dominant outside of round three, if you look at how he performed in rounds one, two, and four. I mean, are those the guys worth taking in the outright market, Fitz and Rory?
30: Yeah, I think those two guys, I'm not going to pass over Scheffler. Look, him missing the cut is, you know, it happens once every you know, kind of presidential term, once every 4 years, 78 cuts in a row. But beyond that, even though I was very bullish on Xander Schauffele this week, he missed the cut. His record at all majors, doesn't matter where they play, doesn't matter the condition of the golf course, doesn't matter that the climate, his record, he won the Open 2 years ago. I still think he is poised to have a good week. Guys, consider this. Xander Schauffele has 37 major championship starts. 19 of them have been in the top 10. So more than half of his starts in majors, he's finished in the top 10. He was just outside the top 10 at Shinnecock, finishing in a tie for 11th. I like his chances very much. And then Wyndham Clark. Wyndham is a guy, when he's on a heater, ride him because he stays on it for a while. His putter is cooperating. He had a solid week. He's played a lot of golf. But if you look at his last six starts, he's been living inside the top 10. Half of those have been top fives. Two of them have been wins. I like his chances next week as well.
0: This is Live Bet Sunday. Femi Bebefe, Joe Cirillo, hanging out with Gary Williams of Five Clubs on the Golf Channel and Sirius XM. And he's on Twitter at GaryWilliams1Up. A guy we have not yet mentioned, and it feels like every year we get to the Open Championship, everyone wants to talk about Tommy Fleetwood. Will he break through? Will he win the major? Played well this week, and there's been so much momentum about how he's been playing this season. What do you make of Tommy this upcoming week at Royal Birkdale?
30: I like him. Tommy, the one thing about Tommy Fleetwood, and if you go back and if you look at his record in the Open, it's good. It's not stellar. His best chance to win any major in his career was the Open Championship in 2019. And what happened to him on Sunday is what he's prone to fall prey to, and that is a cold putter. If you look at his putting stats this year again, off of that breakthrough and winning on the PGA Tour for the first time at the Tour Championship, if his putter cooperates, because he's such a good tee-to-green guy, he gives himself so many chances, he does not have to have a great putting week. But he can't have a poor putting week and expect to win. And the other thing about Fleetwood that he's got to be better at next week than he hasn't really been over the course of this season, strokes gained around the green. There's like five primary metrics that you look at to evaluate player performance. And strokes gained around the green is kind of a combination of short chipping, pitching, and getting up and down. And he hasn't been great. And consider this one thing that is an irrefutable fact about guys who win Opens. You're going to miss 4 to 5 greens every day. That's just the way it is. So how tidy can you be? If Tommy can be among the top 15 to 20, does not have to be top 5 chipping and putting. If he can do that, he will contend.
1: Gary, how about guys who have had good history at the Open? You know, I feel like this, maybe more than other majors, history really does matter. And you look at a guy like Spieth, I'm looking not even, you know, 60 to 1 outright's a reasonable long shot there, but 4 to 1 for a top 10 market. Do you look to get in maybe in different ways as opposed to the outright market on guys who historically have performed well?
30: Joe, it's a good point. And yes, here's the thing about guys who have longer odds to win but have good records there, is that you can have an ordinary round. And Spieth is a fascinating study. Look, he doesn't have a top 10 this season. He's been close a couple of times. You go back to the last time the Open was at Birkdale. He won it, put on just an unbelievable display down the stretch. Had a stretch there from 14 to 17 where he played those holes in 5 under. He is a great ground ball player. And what I mean by that is he's gained distance over the years, but contour, using the ground, hitting shots that land short of the green, because it's a very different style of golf where it's not aerial golf. It is landing it short of the greens, reading lies, uneven lies. He's a magician in that respect. But I will say the last 2 weeks have been disappointing for me when it comes to Spieth. John Deere didn't play particularly well, and he's won there. The Scottish Open didn't make the cut. It's like, Jordan, come on now. His ball striking has been very good this season. But to your bigger point about guys with decent records in the Opens, and one of the big things about the Open, you got to embrace it. You got to embrace the vagaries, the quirkiness of the style of golf. You're going to get bad bounces, bad breaks. You got to move on. And then also the other thing you got to embrace, pardon me, guys, is you're going to deal with changing winds, variants of wind conditions and directions, and also maybe getting the bad end of the draw, where if you went off early, it was much harder than the guys who went out late where the wind might lay down. Guys like that, Ricky Fowler is a really good Open Championship player. He's played exceptionally well there on a couple of occasions, came close to winning in 2014. His form is good enough. I would take a hard look at Ricky for a top 10.
0: Gary, we've got about a minute left, and I know you'll be doing a lot of content throughout this week here. So this can be in pencil, doesn't have to be in pen, but this time next week, who will be the champion golfer of the year?
30: You know, I'm going to go back to Joe mentioning it, and that is Matt Fitzpatrick. He is having the best year of his career. You know, I recently spoke to his instructor, Mark Blackburn. His iron play, if you look at where he was, he gained distance 3 years ago, and now he's rounded out his game. And here is the most important stat of all the big stats when it comes to, you know, they change venues every year. Who hits the most greens? His iron play, he's second on the PGA Tour in strokes gained approach. Fitzpatrick to be the champion golfer of the year next Sunday.
0: Cannot wait for it. Royal Birkdale will be awesome. Let's see how these guys, Rory's out there lurking. Of course, Scottie Scheffler, can't forget about him. He will likely go off as the favorite. He is Gary Williams. He's our favorite when it comes to talking golf. Golf analyst, host of 5 Clubs on the Golf Channel and Sirius XM. Gary, be well. Enjoy the Open Championship. We'll talk to you later, man.
30: Boys, always a pleasure. Thank you.
0: Awesome. That is Gary Williams, Gary, joining us via the Progressive guest line. Fitzpatrick, we've talked about him so much throughout this season, Joe. Like, he's just always near the top of the leaderboard. Doesn't have like a bunch of wins. He did win a couple times, but just seems like he's always near the top. Maybe this will be the week that he breaks through and gets another major. All right, on the other side.
1: Gary's been on him for 2 weeks. He's been talking about Fitzpatrick at the Open for 2 weeks. Oh, man, I put a half unit during the segment on.
0: Absolutely love it. Firing on a live bet Sunday. We'll be back on the other side.
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7: Welcome back. This is Live Bet Sunday. Femi Bebfe, Joe Serralo. Thank you to Gary Williams of Five Clubs on the Golf Channel and Sirius XM joined us in the last segment, giving us an early look at the Open Championship at Royal Birkdale. Gary's going with Matt Fitzpatrick. And you know what? It's hard to disagree, Joe, when you look at how well Fitzpatrick's been playing. You mentioned how he's been talking about Fitz over the last couple of weeks here on Live Bet Sunday. He checks all the boxes, played really well. We talked about those top 15 finishes. Fitzpatrick finishing the top 15 at the Scottish Open this weekend. So that's a guy who has got as good a chance as anyone. Like, honestly, like, pound for pound, he may be the best golfer playing this season, like, factoring all his finishes. Like, pound for pound, from a consistency standpoint, I know he hasn't won a major, but consistently, Matt Fitzpatrick is near the top of the leaderboard every single week.
8: Yeah, he's always in the mix. So I split a unit. I went a half because I'm not really a golf bettor. I've placed one golf bet. Full disclosure, I have placed one bet in 2026. And wow, it was like a Masters top 10 or top 20 finish. Like, I don't really get in on golf. But, you know, talking to Gary every week, like, I'm not there yet in terms of knowledge. I'd still be on the novice level. But what's great about Gary is, like, he's one of those guests. I truly learn a great deal every time he comes on.
7: Yeah.
8: And he's been talking about Fitz, like, you know, like we both said, for two straight weeks now, because the John Deere Classic wasn't really moving the needle for me a couple weeks ago. So I had to ask him about Fitz, and he came in hot with him. And so he's been on that. I split up a unit. I went a half on Fitz at 20-1, and I went a half on Rory. I got 9-1. So Fitz, there are better prices out there. I think DraftKings is 21-1. I on ProfitX got 20-1, but on Rory, who's like plus 790, I got 9-1. So I went a half unit on each, and I'll see where that goes. It's probably all the action. The Spieth top 10 intrigues me. You know who intrigues me about 2-1 is the Xander Schauffele top 10. Just the way Gary talks about him, you know, 2-1 for a top 10. Gary thinks that he could potentially be the last guy standing at the end of round four. So to me, plus money like that on a top 10 is intriguing with Schauffele as well.
7: We didn't have enough time to ask this to Gary, but like, I'm curious, like what should people be doing with these LIV golfers? Because like all the drama that's surrounding LIV, and like how long is LIV going to be a viable tour? They haven't really played that well in these majors. I mean, John Rahm's been more of the roller coaster ride, didn't have a great Masters, missed the cut at the U.S. Open, but was also T2 with the PGA Championship. So it's kind of been more of a roller coaster for John Rahm. Bryson's been dreadful in these majors.
8: Like, he is so far down the leaderboard.
7: It's crazy. Like, when's the last time you'd see like Bryson DeChambeau at a major where like he's 43-1 at DraftKings?
8: Odds board, not leaderboard. I misspoke.
7: Yeah,
8: is so far down.
7: Like, it's wild. But like, do you want to bet it? I don't. You know, like no.
8: I don't trust any part of his game outside of his driver. You know, how could you at the Open? I mean, of course, that requires such nuance. Like, how could you? You know, it's not just a driving contest here. So I could not get behind him.
7: Yeah, like if anything, you would have thought maybe the U.S. Open would be, because like he's won a couple of U.S. Opens. Like sometimes, like Wingfoot. Back in 2020, or might have been 2021, one of the... Like-

0: weird U.S. Opens because of COVID. Like, it was like he just straight bomb and gouged, you know? And like, yeah. like bomb it down the course, like gouge it, get it out of the rough, boom, I'm going to win this going away. And he did. Like, U.S. Opens tend to be more suited to his game. Like, these Open Championships where it's more feel, you also want to be, like, kind of, like, have experience playing that Link style of golf. I know guys have won without having that experience. Colin Morikawa stands out as one of those guys that has won a past British Open. But, yeah, I see Bryson. I'm like, nah, I want no parts. We've talked about Rahm as potentially, like, being a guy that could win an Open Championship for a lot of years. At price, I think it's just a little bit risky on Rahm, even though he's been doing the roller coaster thing. So I guess if we're going to go off of what just happened at the U.S. Open, maybe he will play really well this upcoming week, but it's hard to back these live guys. Man, we even mentioned Tyrrell Hatton, who I know has drawn some interest from guys at previous majors this season. I just don't trust that tour anymore. I feel like they're too far removed from consistently playing competitive golf at difficult courses that they're not going to get it done at these majors.
1: Yeah, I mean, Rahm, you know, he's the only guy I think that is worth potentially a flyer. But, yeah. you know, you just hit the nail on the head right there. It's like this group of live golfers, stay the hell away. Are you familiar with what's transpiring in San Diego right now?
0: Ooh, I'm not. Fill me in.
1: Okay. So the Padres, bases loaded, one out, bottom of the second, tie game. They've been stringing hits together. And San Diego's manager is out there arguing right now. The home plate ump is refusing to speak to him. And the other umpires came out, and he's not arguing in a bad way. Now, you know, look, let's just set the scene. The home plate ump is a woman here in San Diego, mm-hmm. right? You yep. want to ump in the bigs, and she made a terrible call. It was a 3-0 count. Seungmin Song went to challenge ball four. He put his bat down because the pitch was obviously low. She called it a strike incorrectly. When he looked up and saw she called it a strike, he tapped his helmet. She said he waited too long. He was bent down, putting his bat down and taking his bat. He gets up, immediately taps, and she doesn't let him. Someone gets tossed from the dugout, as now ball four, so all that hoopla for nothing. Someone gets tossed from the dugout. Manager comes out very calmly to speak to her. Two other umpires step in, don't even let him speak to her. And he even said she made the call. Like, you see him, like, reading lips. I want to speak to her. San Diego's manager was very calm. Someone else, I don't know who, because the game's on mute in the background. Someone else got tossed. Manager comes up. I'm sorry, you want to ump in the big leagues? You got to let the manager talk to you. You can't have your colleagues step in there and protect you. He wasn't coming out Bobby Cox chest bumping. Like, he came out really calmly. That's a terrible look for Major League Baseball.
0: You can't do that. And like I always think of like Lou Piniella back in the day, like who was like obviously the Yankee manager, the Mariners manager when I was growing up. Like Lou Piniella, he'll give it to you. Like if you're not even giving him that treat, like come on, like you made like
1: the
0: call.
1: Guy came out so
0: stand
1: calm.
0: On your call, you know, like stand on the call and like at least defend and say like because he wants to, I'm sure, ask say, hey, like what did you see there? Because it looked clearly like a ball, you know, like
1: right. And it's not even that. It was just about the challenge, like. The guy put his bat down as soon as he got up. He was like, oh, that was a ball? And then immediately
0: how much time,
1: his helmet.
0: What do they have, like 2-3 seconds to
1: I mean, it was less than 2 seconds we're talking about.
0: Yeah, that's
1: like,
0: harsh.
1: It was not enough time for the – because obviously, you know, they don't want the dugout saying, hey, challenge it or whatever.
0: Yeah.
1: That didn't happen. He put his bat down because he thought it was clearly ball four. That was a terrible call. Tatis, by the way, your boy, your white whale, just swung it 3 splitters in the dirt. That was a dreadful at-bat with the bases loaded. Holy.
0: It's tough.
1: My goodness.
0: I don't know what. Like, did he forget how to play baseball? Like what
1: Dude,
0: happened?
1: None of those pitches were close from Gosman. And I don't blame Gosman for throwing the same pitch 3 times.
0: Oh, they were swinging, all splitters. Throw it.
1: Yeah. They were all splitters that started like opposite batter's box and finished like in the dirt. Now what's going on here?
0: Oh, boy.
1: Now we got an ump show?
0: Uh-oh.
1: Oh, she called a balk. I'll take it, actually, because this would result in a run. Oh, man. Now Schneider's out arguing with her. I will. It's funny. Look, I'm all for it.
0: Everyone's got beef with this woman.
1: We've got women refs in pretty much every major sport
0: right
1: now.
0: We should.
1: If you can do the job, like, bingo, we should. If you can do the job. But it is funny. You see these managers when they want to argue with her. And like Schneider just came out and he looked like a defeated boyfriend having an argument. Like he just put his hands over his face and was like, like I want to say something. But like they argue differently. It like imagine Terry Collins, friend of the show, Terry Collins. Imagine the ass in the jackpot thing. Like, remember that with Noah Syndergaard? Like, these guys argue. I mean, Terry came out with every... we've all seen that video many times. Yeah. Like, Terry was saying everything. Like, these guys, it is funny. They argue differently with a female ref or ump.
0: Hey, you don't want to look bad. You don't want to look bad, man. You just don't.
1: Oh, man. This is becoming an ump show in San Diego. But I'll tell you, hey, call two more bots.
0: I'm telling you, that over. If it's going to get you over, we want to win bets. And in order to do that... Yeah. You should also hit up our friends at Just Win Bets, baby. 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The name, it says it all. I mean, I want her to do like a discount double check the next time she makes like a bad call. Like go peer like Aaron Rodgers discount, you know, like lean into it. Like lean into it and just be like, you know what? Like this is my call. I stand on business. You guys are all wrong. Like that's my thing.
1: Don't expect your colleagues to come in and bail you out. I mean, you know, if you're going to make the call, at least let none of these guys cross the line. Let them have the discussion.
0: She got her goons out there, man. She got her goons out there.
1: It's like ridiculous. Freaking ump show out here. Bring in the robots.
0: Yeah, I mean, they're
1: like
0: coming,
1: the
0: right?
1: Nickelodeon show. Bring in the dancing lobsters, right? Bring in the dancing robots.
0: They're coming. They're coming. Whether you want them or not, the robots will be here. Also, I've been like watching randomly because we have it on in the studio and I actually wanted to keep an eye on it. This summer league game that will never end between the Suns and the Pelicans. I think New Orleans will eventually win this. They're at the free throw line up by 5 with 5 seconds to go. But shout out to those of you who have been betting summer league. We do have some fun summer league games that will be tipping off later on this evening with some of the big boys out there. We'll fill you in on that before we wrap things up here on the program. But on the other side, hour number 3 of Live Bet Sunday. You're having a fun time here on this Sunday. Easy enough for me to say. I'll be back and better with more on the other side.
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0: 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Femi Abebefe alongside Joe Serralo hanging with you guys here this afternoon. As always, if you'd like to watch us, VSiN.com/watch, the VSiN Watch app, and you can listen live as we are on Sirius XM channel 158, 24/7 in your ear. 2 hours down, 2 hours to go as we're having fun here on this Sunday afternoon. Got some NBA Summer League happening, Major League Baseball wrapping up the first half of their season. I know it's not the pure first half, but hey, it's, we all think about it as the first half as we're heading into the All-Star break. Philadelphia will be the site of the All-Star festivities. Home Run Derby tomorrow, All-Star game coming up on Tuesday. As for some scores from around the big leagues, we do have a handful of games going on. Right now, top of the ninth, Braves Cardinals tied up at three. I think the last thing those two teams want is to go extra innings. I feel like they're just like, can one of us please score? Day. Yeah, it's like, guys, we got vacay in like 3 hours. Can we not do this? But it is 3-3. Man. Runner on second. We have one out.
1: Flight to Bermuda. He's got. Although he's probably going to Philly. I mean, who's not? Austin Riley is not going to Philadelphia.
0: No, I don't believe.
1: Maybe Austin Riley has a flight to Bermuda to catch.
0: Oh my goodness! I mean, imagine being in that dugout watching that one, being like, are we really about to go play? It's only the top of the ninth, though, so things can change. Maybe somebody will walk it off out there. But
1: what happened to Austin Riley?
0: He had a run,
1: by the way,
0: and that run ended.
1: 208 with 9 homers. Wow.
0: Yikes.
1: 2022 for reference. He popped 38 dingers and hit 270.
0: And now he's at 208. Makes you wonder.
1: I mean, what the hell happened? Like, he had a run from 21 to 23. 33 to 38 homers every year, hit between 270 and 305 every year.
0: Yeah, I mean, their lineup was, I mean, it was him, obviously Matt Olson, and like Acuna.
1: There's some anabolics off in the picture. Holy, like, what a three-year stretch.
0: That Balco
1: was
0: subscription.
1: Was he on the Tatis special?
0: Like, the Balco subscription ended, and he forgot to renew it.
1: Maybe that's
0: what happened.
1: Wow, what a fall off.
0: It's not great.
1: I will say, I almost took the under, thinking like, you know, getaway day for the All-Star mm-hmm. break. Braves and Cardinals, both bats been kind of struggling lately. I looked under in that one today, and I'm glad I didn't, because it was, I believe, 7.5, and I'd be pissed if they were on 6 going to extras.
0: Dude, that's brutal. That is brutal.
1: Yeah.
0: But, hey, Matt Olson's at the plate. Maybe he'll make something happen for the
1: Braves. Your under looks good. I don't want to jinx anything,
0: hey,
1: but
0: you know,
1: under is
0: let's get through these innings. You know, it is Lorenzo.
1: One more out, we're in the fifth.
0: Like, these guys are not to be trusted, but it is 1-0 Rockies right now in San Francisco, bottom of the four. We do have two outs out there, like Joe mentioned. One more out, and we are to the top of the fifth. So hopefully we stay on schedule in that game.
1: How about the polarities between ballparks? Coors Field, Summer Day. By the way, Femi, I feel like every time we're on the air, it's freaking Giants-Rockies. Yep. These guys play each other. Like, they're not playing 13 times this year. I think that they're playing like 94 times this year.
0: They wait for Live Bet Sunday
1: played each other.
0: To play. Yeah.
1: I think it's last weekend they were in Colorado. I was with Doug. You and I were on air. I want to say it was like Sunday, May 31st. It was Rockies Giants. That was when I first dove into the Coors Field at 95 degrees with the way that the ball travels.
0: Yeah,
1: you
0: had the dew points and everything. You were doing the whole meteorology thing.
1: Meteorologist Joe here. Like, I think they've only played on weekends this year, and this is already at least the third weekend series that we've done Live Bet Sunday for. Is that going to get down? Toronto pot? No. Okay.
0: You are correct, by the way. Sunday, May 31st, it was Giants at Rockies in a game where the Giants won 19-6. So
1: see, you know, when I pull out recall like that, that's when I'm like, all right, I definitely got nicked with a little bit of the tism. Just the recall like that from 6 weeks ago to tell you the matchup.
0: Did you see the video that was circulating from the sports broadcast?
1: Did Robbie Ray pitch that one?
0: I mean,
1: Giants?
0: If he did, I mean,
1: a Robbie Ray start?
0: Let's see here.
1: 19-6.
0: Pulling up the box score right now, because of course it's not going to show you on the schedule. Let's see. Yes, it was Robbie Ray. He gave up four innings, one earned.
1: Yeah,
0: Robbie Ray on the
1: little bit of a tism confirmed on that one.
0: Are you like the kid at the sports broadcasting camp? Did you see that video earlier this week?
1: Did you see that kid reciting the 08 Raiders schedule?
0: Like, he's like, what they have week 7? He's like, that was a bye week. I'm like, what? How the hell do you remember this stuff?
1: So I had him. I was at the pub on my birthday a few weeks back, watching US Australia with former VEASAN host Cody Decker, who lives like down the road from me. And so we were talking, something came up. We were talking about how everyone who works in sports media has to have a little bit of it. Because our recall is just off the charts with some random ass stuff, right?
0: Oh, yeah.
1: And so we were talking about the 06 Mets. And we brought up, you know, like the old conventional two-hitter, right? And Paul Aduka was hitting second for the 06 Mets. And I said to Cody, I said, this is how you know I've got a little bit of it. I could tell you Paul Aduka's batting average in 2006. And he goes, you know what's funny? I can too. And I said, let's say it on three. 1, 2, 3. He says 317. I say 318. The fact that we were both right there on a catcher's batting average from 20 years ago is absurd
0: Paul
1: in and of
0: Aduka.
1: Itself. But then we had to go to Google. And we bet a beer on it. We bet a pint on who would be right. And I was right. It was 318. Paul Aduka's batting average in 06 for the New York Mets that should have won the World Series that year. So you can't work in this industry without a little bit of it. But I just couldn't believe that this guy, like, you know, I'm a Mets fan. I was, you know, an 8-year-old fanatic at that point. Like, I had notebooks filled with all this, like, stuff. It was clear what I was going to do for a living. But he was playing at that point. Like, I couldn't believe that he was off by a point that we were both right there on it. It's like, you're wired differently if you're in this industry.
0: That's how we are. I mean, like, one of it is just like you're wired a little bit differently, but you're just like looking at this information all the time. You know, it's like, oh, like, what's this? Oh, what's that? What's this? Like, how many rushing yards does so-and-so have or whatever? You know, it's like you're just inundated with all this information, and then it just sticks in your brain. It does.
1: 100%.
0: Like, it's just like...
1: I couldn't tell you what the hell I learned in trigonometry in 11th grade.
0: Hell no.
1: But that's not paying my bills right now. You know, Paul Aduka's batting average in 06 is. It's or like, Jose Reyes swiping 78 bags that year, you know? Like, that's the stuff that sticks with me.
0: It's like, let's figure out the Pythagorean theorem or whatever. Like, A squared plus B squared equals C squared. It's like, nah, I'm good. I can't do that anymore. but I can tell you who was in the playoffs or whatever. I can tell you who was in whatever. That kid, it was so damn impressive just seeing him rattle off all of these. Just like, that week was this. This week was that. I'm just like, dude, this is absurd that anyone would have this knowledge. But when you love something that much, you're passionate about something, you got a little bit of the tism, it all works together.
1: 100%, man. That was That was a wild. And then I saw like one of the top comments on the video. I don't know if it was Instagram or Twitter, but one of the top comments was because he could do everyone going back to either 08 or 09.
0: Yeah.
1: So someone was like, ask him about 07, the little punk. Like, why are we trying to do this to the kid? Let the kid be.
0: Yeah,
1: we're like, I bet he can't tell you about the 07 Browns.
0: Yeah. We'll give him an easy one. We'll give him the 07 Patriots. What happened that week? They won.
1: Right, they won.
0: They won again. What about the next
1: until
0: week?
1: Until they didn't.
0: Until they
1: yeah.
0: did. Shout out to
1: New York Giants.
0: Eli Manning, David Tyree, and the crew.
1: I always tell people, man, the Giants could never win again, and I'll be thankful. Like, I got two as a kid, and that was the only winning I got to witness as a kid. Let the other team, the Knicks are picking up the slack now, the Mets. Yeah. Maybe before I die, will like let the other teams pick it up.
0: Well, like that's the thing though, is like I feel like if you ask any Giants fan on the morning of that Super Bowl, like it's like, hey, like if I could guarantee that you would win, like would you like sign up for like 20 straight losing seasons? I feel like everybody yes. would have said, yes, where do I sign? Like,
1: yeah. And then like, they did it again four years later. I mean, come on.
0: They did it again in 2011. Like, but everyone that's would wild. Have signed like to not only win the Super Bowl, but to beat an 18-0 team to win the Super Bowl. Like they're like, what, like a 12.5 point dog, I believe, heading into that game.
1: They were,
0: which is crazy because they played them really well week 17, you know, but
1: so you know what's crazy, and this is another thing you want to talk about, sometimes you just know you're meant to work in a certain industry. I vividly remember, so at that point I'm 9 years old, I'm in mm-hmm. fourth grade, my parents are newly separated, so I, you know, spend a lot of time on the phone with my dad because I was acclimating to not living with my dad anymore. Right.
0: Yeah.
1: So that week 18 game was Sunday Night Football. And I vividly remember after that game, he called me before I was going to bed on a Sunday night. It was school night. And they lose 38-35.
0: Yep.
1: And I'm 9 at the time. He's, you know, 51. And we both almost simultaneously on the phone say to each other, I don't know if we'll get to the Super Bowl, but if there's a rematch, we're not losing. And that was the vibe, man, from that week 18 game. It was like, that was... They're, you know, people use the term good loss too liberally. There's very rarely a good loss.
0: Yeah.
1: That was a perfect loss. If Giants win week 18, I don't think they win the Super Bowl. But that was the perfect loss to the point of if they get there, if they see them again, they got their number.
0: Because it had felt like, because I want to say there was a turn, like probably late November, early December, where you could see the Patriots started to leak a little bit of oil. Like, I think it was almost like the weight of the undefeated season started to like, they were getting everyone's best shot because everybody wanted to be the team. Like there was a Sunday night game against Philadelphia where the Eagles actually played them pretty tough, and the Eagles were bad that year in 07.
1: Yeah.
0: And like, it was like a road
1: game. The Giants had their playoff seed locked in. They could have benched everyone.
0: They could have sat everyone.
1: And they refused to.
0: They said, no, let's go out there and play. Let's go out there and play and let's see how we stack up.
1: That was the reason it was like, oh yeah, if they see each other again. And then they run out to Stronger by Kanye. You know, back when Kanye was acceptable. Like, there was no way they were losing when they ran out to Strong. In 07? Come on now.
0: 07 Kanye. I mean, that's you're talking about a different level there. You know, you're talking about a different level.
1: I mean, he was dropping songs on Entourage back then. Yeah. You know, like, come on.
0: Good Life is an elite song. Good Life is an elite song. Welcome to the Good Life. It is phenomenal. But like that,
1: and that's why we're here, just talking on TV, like it's just you and me.
0: Yeah, that season was something. So to sum it up, have that kid recap 07, and we'll see him. unfortunately,
1: that poor kid.
0: Unfortunately, that
1: Preston,
0: season.
1: Can we get him on?
0: It ended in heartbreak for my Dallas Cowboys as they did lose to your New York Giants in the divisional round. Yeah. Preston's asking if can we get Kanye on, Preston? We'll work on that one. We'll see if we can get him.
1: Can we get the
0: minutes.
1: Kid on the show? We have 2 hours left and baseball's almost done. Can we get the kid on the show?
0: Kanye, who do you have in the Open Championship? That's what I want to ask. Maybe we'll have him on next. Probably not. We'll take a quick break.
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0: 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Femi Bebefe, Joe Serralo. I think during the break, we might have been able to watch the Conor McGregor fight about three times after what happened last night. Obviously, like, it's as big of a letdown, I think, for a lot of folks who are like really into the fight game. Like, I usually, I'm a casual. I'll be honest. I don't pretend like I'm like super into MMA or anything like that. But if you get a good UFC card, especially during COVID when they were pumping out like really good cards, I was watching. You know, I was like John Jones or you know like a Justin Gaethje fight. Like I'll tune in and watch. But last night, I feel like for a lot of folks who were excited to see Conor McGregor in the octagon for the first time since 5 years ago when he hurt himself against Dustin Poirier, well, he hurt himself again. It's just like, it's just over, right? Like, isn't it just done now for Conor McGregor? I don't know how he comes back after the last couple of times we've seen him out there in the octagon 5 years apart.
1: Yeah, I mean, you got to know when to wrap it up at some point, right? Like, you know, Chris Paul, let it go on too long. Like, yeah. McGregor, you know, just hang it up. Like we're getting at the point where it's silly. I honestly didn't go out of my way to watch it last night. I didn't watch it last night. I had a dirty martini with blue cheese olives that I was way more interested in than this fight. Like, you know, I'm not a UFC guy. Like, I got to call it what it is. You want me to watch a combat sport? Femi, I love boxing. I am a huge boxing fan. UFC, I just never got into it. And so, like, even at its peak, like, you know, sure, McGregor, when he was at his peak, was one of the best. And there were a couple McGregor fights that I made sure I watched because they were appointment television at the time. But last night meant nothing to me. UFC usually means nothing to me. I was not into it. And I was very glad I didn't change my plans or evolve my evening around it when I saw the result.
0: No, I was locked in on the World Cup. That's what I was watching last night. I was like Argentina, Switzerland. And then once that ended, I was like, I don't have Paramount Plus. I don't subscribe to it or whatever. So I was like, I'll just follow along on Twitter, you know, see what people are saying about the fight, see what's going on. And open up the phone. Wow, it's over. I'm like, wait, what happened? Like, this is done.
1: Took longer to type the tweet than watch the fight.
0: Exactly. Like, honestly, like it's just insane. But we did get a note, and this is from BetMGM. The Conor McGregor Max Holloway fight was the most bet MMA event in BetMGM history. This is a direct quote. Quote, there was heavy action on McGregor as an underdog in his return fight. Holloway winning was a good outcome for the sportsbook. That's from Alex Rella, BetMGM trading manager. So, like, this was, like, obviously a lot of hype. I mean, I was doing Ready, Set, Bet with Mike Somich yesterday. We were talking about the fight for UFC 329. Like, a lot of people were interested and intrigued by this matchup. But a big letdown, man. Like, you almost, like, rack your brain when you think from, like, not that there was, like, a ton of hype with this, but there was still excitement around it. But, like, sporting events that just completely fell flat. Hard to get worse than last night. Like, I can't think of anything off the top of my head that would be comparable to what we saw. It's almost like as if, like, you saw
1: Aaron Rodgers' first game with the Jets.
0: I mean, that's probably it, right? I mean, that's a good one.
1: Not to make the joke, but, like, if we're talking about leg snapping, it's like, anything short.
0: You come out with the American flag, we're all excited, and then it's just like, whoa, like, he can't get up. Like, he's, like, scooting across the ground. Like what is happening? That's probably the comp, that Monday night game against the Buffalo Bills, with all that excitement for Aaron Rodgers joining the Jets, and it's just, like, actually grand opening, grand closing.
1: A lot of Jets to win the division money went down the toilet week one that year. My goodness.
0: They did win the game, though. Shout out to them.
1: Yeah, it was quick last night. By the way, Toronto Padres just got a two-run homer from Ernie Clement. Leading vote-getter. Ernie Clement, the leading vote-getter. American League All-Star team. I don't know how that happened. Shout out to him and his family. They're going to Philadelphia this week.
0: We had to get the reference in, right? We couldn't believe it.
1: I did last week with Doug, and he did not get it. He did not. No, I was like, I'm not even going to explain this.
0: We love our guy, Doug Kazarian.
1: Not even going to try.
0: Shout out to his family. Just like, what in the world is this?
1: Family. Yeah. Like, who is this guy? The other four-letter network never paired me with a guy like this. What the hell's going on here?
0: Here's this EDM mix of the I Have a Dream speech. What the hell is this? I mean, COVID was a wild
1: solved
0: time.
1: All the world's problems that day 6 years ago. Dude, I missed you because the anniversary of it was like a month ago. And I think I was on air with someone else.
0: I feel like we would have needed to actually play the audio. Like, we don't play a lot of audio. Man. It's a live betting show. But that day, we would have needed to play the audio.
1: Kind of a slow day. Maybe we can clip it and run it in the last 2 hours here. There's three baseball games left and then just some summer league action. Maybe it's the time to clip it.
0: We are in the bottom of the fifth. So, like, I just need two more outs and I can not have to pay attention to the Rockies Giants anymore.
1: Yeah, there we go. Like, it's always a good day when you don't have to pay attention to the Rockies and the Giants.
0: That's why I bet first fives. I'm like, I don't have the mental stamina to want to pay attention to, like, full nine innings. Let me just bet the first five. I have a feeling. I have an opinion. I will bet it. And then I'll just move on with the rest of my day. So, please.
1: It's a lot of multitasking.
0: Is that what are they called? Hobby maxing? Oh, that's a nice catch there. Let's go, boys. Who is that? I don't even know who the center fielder is for the Colorado Rockies, but he made a nice play out there. So
1: is that McCarthy?
0: J.J.
1: McCarthy?
0: He kind of looked like it.
1: Yeah.
0: He kind of looked like it.
1: Where'd you find him in a liquor store under exciting whites? I mean,
0: the eye black and everything. It was all there. Got the hair flowing. Shout out to J.J. McCarthy.
1: Jake McCarthy's in right field. That's Cole Carrig.
0: I think that's what that sounds about right. But one more out.
1: Carrig's having a great year. Holy crap. 30 games. He's hitting .280 with four homers.
0: Is he a rookie?
1: Kid could ball.
0: Or what?
1: Yeah.
0: Okay.
1: Yeah, he's 24.
0: Shout out to him. I've heard of him, but I appreciate his services on that play.
1: Thank you for your service. By the way, what I was saying, like, last segment about the polarities of Coors Field to San Fran, it's like we get home runs left and right at Coors Field. I think we got sidetracked with the 19-6 game we were on air for. And then first five under, your worst nightmare is a leadoff homer to start the game. You don't think it's going to happen in San Fran. But Coors Field, they usually leave the stadium. Jake McCarthy inside the park home run to lead off the game today.
0: Just ridiculous.
1: Lucky for you, nothing until the bottom of the fourth. And now you're one out away from a W.
0: We're through. End of the fifth.
1: Oh, you're through, huh?
0: Easy, no sweat winner, folks. Under in the first five.
1: So I need three more in this Blue Jays-Padres game. It's the bottom of the fourth, none out. But, I mean, not only are they on pace for it, so obviously I feel great. Mm-hmm. They've got six through 3.5 innings. The best case for me is each team get one more. And then I know no matter what inning it is, I can't lose.
0: Then you're in there.
1: Give me a four. Although they'll be like, it's the All-Star break. Let's call it a tie and get out of here.
0: Where's Bud Selig?
1: Right? It'll land on eight. But like, give me like a 4-4 game in the fifth, and I don't even have to watch it, and I know I'm a winner.
0: Live totals 11.5. So like you are, like you mentioned, trending in the right direction. You want to go for a middle?
1: How about that?
0: Want to thread the needle?
1: I have one bet. Yeah, no, thank you. No, thank you. I've done that with college hoops. It's exhilarating when it works. In this case, no, thank you. But yeah, you and I love it. Slow day, bad betting day in baseball, getaway day. And we only give out a play each. And it's looking like we're going to go 1-0 each.
0: That's what we're
1: 1,000 winning percentage.
0: That's what we're hoping to do. You know, what did you do yesterday? I made money. That's what I did.
1: Bingo.
0: That's what I did yesterday.
1: Is that what you tell the wife? I don't have to answer to anyone. Is that what I'm going to have to do when I'm older?
0: She's in lockstep. She knows what we need. I mean, I bet England to win the World Cup. Like, you know, Norway scores first. She's like, oh, that's not good. So she's right there in lockstep. She's in lockstep.
1: So that burner account posting your tickets for the NBA Finals, was that her?
0: It was not her. I don't think she's even on Twitter anymore.
1: Oh, man.
0: She was, I mean, that
1: good
0: person.
1: Thing. She'd have been like, you bet how much on the Knicks, Femi?
0: Got to pay for this house somehow. Got to do this mortgage. Ain't going to pay itself. I tell you that. Shout out to that person that for some reason decided to come. I'm like, bro, like, I don't need, like, come on. Like, what are we doing? And I never do that. I'm not a bet slips guy on the account to, like, you know, like, stun on them. But, you know, you push me, I'm going to push back. That's how I operate.
1: My eyes popped out of my head when I saw that bet slip. I was like, hey-o. You know, I will say, Femi, last time we had an All-Star break, NBA, I gave out Spurs to win the West, Knicks to win the East. I didn't give out a finals winner, but I gave out Spurs to win the West, Knicks to win the East. I'm feeling now that we're on our way to another All-Star break.
0: You have a call your shot?
1: Another futures shot going to get called here in the final hour.
0: Okay. Now look at that for a tease. Hang around for us in the final hour, the fourth hour of the program, because we'll have Anthony DeBundo to talk World Cup coming up in about 30 minutes, but also our very own Joe Cirillo with a call your shot special. Who will be representing the American League? Who will be representing the National League? You'll have to find
1: out. I'm taking that bat off the wall behind me. I'm pointing it dead center.
0: Oh, look at that. He says, we're going out there. We're going out there. I love it. I love it. So we will see how that one unfolds. And maybe you should tail, because Joe did nail it when it came to the NBA. Was there a buzzer beater in this WNBA game? We have the tempo and someone was playing. That's where we're at right now in the program, to be honest. Liberty in the tempo. That was the WNBA game. And Toronto, 93-91. Marina Mabry with 30. She's also an All-Star this year. We have Fever Aces tonight on NBC and Peacock. Little Caitlin Clark, Asia Wilson matchup. Those are the two short shots for the WNBA MVP. So a nice headliner on a Sunday evening. We'll be back with more Live Bet Sunday on the other side.
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0: Oh, man. Maybe we should.
1: Oh, man,
0: the,
1: right.
0: The conversation during the break, maybe we should bring that on the air. Welcome back. This is Live Bet Sunday. Femi Benfei, Joe Serralo here with you guys on VSiN. I was looking at the scores right now in baseball. So we got a runner on first in your Blue Jays-Padres game. We're hoping to get the over home in that one. Already have the first five under home in the Rockies and the Giants between those two abysmal pitchers. But hey, you know, I said, do some positive regression. Positive regression showed up here on this Sunday fun day. Dodgers have a 3-0 lead on the Diamondbacks. They are through four out there in L.A. And we might have an extra inning situation in Arlington. Astros, Rangers, knotted at 5 in the top of the 9th. Another one of those, nightmare. Please, someone score so we can go on vacation.
1: That is nightmare fuel. It's almost like you need the Austria-Algeria handshake agreement.
0: Yes.
1: Like, hey, let's end this one in a tie, or, you know, like, hey, let's lob one up to you guys. Problem is with Texas and Houston, like, every game matters there, right? It's not like it's... I don't know. Who did the Rays play today? Or I guess Rays Seattle.
0: Mariners put in work, you know?
1: right. But it's not like, you know, Giants Rockies where you can just say, hey, like we're battling for fourth place this season. Like, let's just get home. Like Rangers Astros, I mean, it's a crap division. 500 could win it, but like they're right in the mix. They're like two games apart in the standings. So you got to treat everyone like it matters, especially with tiebreak scenarios when you're playing a best of 13 like those two teams will. But not ideal on the getaway day.
0: No, not great. It's like, dude, I want to go on vacay. Why are we still playing this game? But hey, you know, someone's got to do it. So we'll see how that one wraps itself up. We go to the bottom of the 9th now between those two teams. Astros, Rangers, knotted at 5 runs apiece. I just saw this tweet that you said. I don't even know if we want to talk about this on the air.
1: Yeah.
0: from leading report. What is this, is per CNBC? Like, no. Like,
1: that's wild, right?
0: That is pretty insane.
1: I guess California ain't so bad, huh?
0: We don't need to do that.
1: Well, it's a little gray out my window today.
0: I was going to say, dude, we're living in a heater right now in Vegas. Like, we're like 110s, man. Although, I believe we are expected to get a monsoon on Friday. I'm very much looking forward to that. Because that at least...
1: It rains in Vegas, though. It's like...
0: It comes down.
1: Because that ground is so hard.
0: It comes down, man.
1: It's like a little scary. Yeah, it's a little scary out there. I mean, even here in California, when it rains once in a while, I'm like, do you guys know how to drive?
0: Nope.
1: Like, I'm from New York. You know, I'm used to driving in the pouring rain. East Coast, you get those thunderstorms where it's blinding, but like, you know, the roads drain, whatever. That was the biggest thing for me. West Coast, California, Vegas, roads don't drain like that.
0: No. I mean, we got those, like, those flood channels and everything, but it's dicey out here. You know, like I didn't grow up in an area where it was always pouring. Like, we just had like the general, like, sideways rain, you know, because like it's Seattle. Yeah. It's always just like, it's like consistently like the faucet's on, but it's not on all the way. It's kind of where we're at in the Pacific Northwest.
1: There you go.
0: But like, in Vegas, when it's on, that baby is cranked all the way. And it is expected to be a monsoon, I think, on Friday. So we might need it, though, because it's been like 110. I was out in the pool yesterday. That was a fun day. Watching some soccer on the iPad in the pool, floating around, having some beverages. So that was good.
1: It was a good time. I was out there. Time. So I joined VSiN in April of 24, right? Mm-hmm. And July 24, they brought me out for All-Star Week because everyone's on vacation. So I was doing like 6 or 7 straight days of shows for All-Star Week as the new guy, as one does in their 20s.
0: Yep.
1: And I mean, you know, it was like, it was ridiculous. Middle of July, it was my second trip to Circa, second trip out with VSiN. And it was, 110 every day. But it was also like, I got into kind of a nice rhythm. It was like, hey, wake up, work out, go to stadium swim for a little bit, do the show, back to stadium swim because it's 100 degrees after 6 p.m. Like, it was a good little rhythm. It was fun, you know? I saw it. God, I'm trying to think what the who does Rapper's Delight? Bill and Derek took me to see Sugar Hill Gang.
0: Yeah,
1: right?
0: Sugar Hill Gang. Yeah, way back. Yep.
1: Sugar Hill Gang on Fremont with Bill and Derek.
0: Hip and did it.
1: Yeah. It was great. I was like, all right. July, it's not the worst thing in the world. But yeah.
0: Sugar Hill Gang was performing on Fremont?
1: On Fremont, yeah.
0: That's wonderful.
1: Never forget it, man.
0: That's wonderful.
1: It was an incredible moment.
0: You never know what you'll see. It's certainly an experience, as they call it that. My mother-in-law once said, she was like, a friend of mine said we should go to Fremont Street. She said it's like a cute place to go. And I was like,
1: cute.
0: Not sure if cute's the word I would use to describe Fremont Street.
1: Is your mother-in-law the type to like ever, like if she sees something, like gasp or clutch her pearls? Because the first time I saw a nun with her chest out on Fremont Street was like, that was an unforgettable moment. That's one of those like, it stays with you for a long time.
0: So they were in town. And I was doing a show. I think I might have been doing this is way back because I think the show I was doing, My Guys in the Desert. So for you VSiN, like you VSiN diehards, that's how far back this was. But I was here at Circa, and like we had plans to go out to dinner after the show and everything like that. So like my wife, she takes her parents to Fremont to kill time because My Guys in the Desert was only an hour. So like once we're done, we'll go out to eat or whatever. And so I wasn't there to see her face when she saw Fremont, but my wife told me, she was like, yeah. My mother-in-law is not like into like going to a sports book. She said, let's go back to the sports book. I don't want to be. She's like, let's go back to the sports book. I do not want to walk Fremont. Like, I don't know who told her it was cute or why they described it that way, but I'm like, that's not the way I would describe
1: it. I can only see, like, because she's Midwest, right?
0: Yep,
1: Midwest vibes.
0: Minnesota.
1: Like, I can see the ladies in the book club, you know, having their tea, being like, oh, it's so cute. There's a zip line. right in between the Chippendales and the Naked Nun, there's a zip line.
0: I'm pretty sure there was like a geriatric that was wearing like a Borat style thong thing going on. I was like, bro, like, that's.
1: No, that was just me, Femi.
0: Just letting it all hang out figuratively literally. We have not talked about what's going on at the American Century Championship in Tahoe. What a sentence, right? It is the final round.
1: What's Joe Pavelski doing? Any slap shots?
0: He's currently in second. So Marty Fish, the former tennis player, is your leader. I think Marty Fish has won this like 5 times. It feels like every year he's winning this damn thing. Pavelski is
1: for Marty Fish. This is his Super Bowl.
0: It really is. Because it's the only time I ever think about him. We got Joe Pavelski in second. Steph Curry is in third. And then Annika Sorenstam the former LPGA Tour star is in fourth.
1: Ooh.
0: So that's where things currently stand at the American Century Championship. My buddy works in Reno. So every year it's like a big, obviously for people out there, it's a massive deal. All the celebrities, you know, you get Charles Barkley out there, Kathy Engelbert, the WNBA commissioner. She was also out there as well, maybe ducking and diving some interviews. But, you know, it's a big celebrity experience at the American Century Championship. I mean, did Timberlake go again this year? Because he's usually out there. I usually get Timberlake, Alfonso Ribeiro. JT. Oh, yeah. Timberlake, he'll play.
1: Oh, wow.
0: Yeah, he plays.
1: I hope he wasn't driving.
0: What's the statute of limitations on that, man?
1: Oh, man.
0: Is the block still hot on that one?
1: Allegedly. I allegedly hope he wasn't driving.
0: Allegedly.
1: The video speaks for itself. But he's, you know, got thrown allegedly.
0: He's always out there. Joe Buck, I think he's been out there in the past. I don't know if it got kind of diluted this year since a lot of folks I know were at the Swift-Kelsey wedding. We didn't get invites to that one, which I mean, honestly, the invite list.
1: I had to turn it down. It was just too, she and I have a history. It was too weird, you know, like.
0: Doesn't it feel like we were like 2 degrees of separation from being invited? like that invite list was long as hell. I'm like, man, did I just get mine lost in the mail?
1: Travis Kelce when I was in college at Radio Row. I have 1 degree. I mean, there's no separation there. Travis, what the hell?
0: I mean, I feel like he invited every person he's ever talked to, so like, I feel like you shouldn't feel snubbed. You know?
1: Kevin Burkhart was there. Kevin Burkhart, once when I was 10 years old, gave me a baseball at a Mets game. So there's my 2 degrees. But I mean, no, I've had Travis Durack on a selfie, 19-year-old me with Travis Kelce. Like, come on, man.
0: Couldn't get
1: that
0: the invite.
1: That was great. I was 20. And Radio Row, you know how like they have all the promos, right?
0: Oh, yeah.
1: They had like the Old Spice girls there. So I'm 20 years old. Said Old Spice girl doesn't know I'm 20, but she knows I'm working media at Radio Row.
0: Uh-huh.
1: Went on a date with an Old Spice girl that night. She had a date scheduled already that night. Canceled on a former NFL quarterback.
0: Ooh.
1: And went out with me that night. And
0: Joe.
1: I thought of this earlier in the show because we were talking 07 Giants.
0: Yep.
1: And it was someone,
0: Eli Manning? Or who's
1: somewhere along the way, late in the season that they beat to get to that Super Bowl.
0: Wow.
1: And canceled on him. And that was when I met Travis Kelce.
0: I mean,
1: so I should have been at the wedding.
0: By late in the
1: With Old Spice Girl as my plus one.
0: By late in the season, are we talking playoffs or regular season? Because
1: we're talking anywhere. In the last eight games, playoffs included. Last eight games.
0: I mean, was it Jeff Garcia? Was it?
1: Yeah. Like, I didn't think we were going there.
0: I'm like, you tell me playoffs. I'm like, I can rattle this off, man. The TISM kicks out. Oh, we talking playoffs. I'm like, I know they beat the Bucks in the wild card.
1: She told me she had the date scheduled, and you know what the clincher was? This will be a perfect send off as we go to commercial break here in 5 seconds. I said, oh, really? I said, well, your choice, but I have hair. And that was the send off.
0: You do indeed have hair. We'll be back.
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5: 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This is Live Bet Sunday. He's Joe Serralo. I'm Femi Bebefe. We're hanging out with you guys here this afternoon. Coming up in 15 minutes, we will talk a little World Cup with Anthony DeBundo from The Ringer as we discuss what we saw last night. England over Norway, Argentina over Switzerland. And then, of course, turn it to the semifinals, France-Spain Tuesday, England-Argentina on Wednesday. Who's going to be winning the World Cup this time next week? Anthony will let us know coming up in 15 minutes. But, man, last segment was something. I'll tell you
6: that. We're having a time.
5: We're having a good time.
6: You know, July 12th, there's no Sunday Night Baseball. The World Cup is winding down. We are having a time. You know, we said it during the break. I'll be the one to say it on air because I don't care if people like me or not. No one else is doing this time of year. No one else is keeping a show this fun. Shout out to our guy at Ryan Hyatt on Twitter.
5: A VSiN P1.
6: No one else is doing this July 12th. I'm sorry. We've got three baseball games on. We've got the B teams in. Guys getting subbed out because they got a flight to catch the Turks and Caicos. I mean, NBA Summer League and a celebrity golf pro-am are like, you know, the biggest shows on the road right now. And we're keeping it moving here for 4 hours on a Sunday. So, you know, Femi and Joe, it's about as good a show as there is in the business right now.
5: Someone's got to do it. We're here for you guys. We're here for you guys on this Sunday.
6: Absolutely.
5: Someone's got to do it, and we will be the ones who do it. My goodness. What are we, like how's you're still 3-3 right now? In the Padres
6: game? I'm still 3-3. I just, you know, man, I think my best case scenario here is give me a run by each team and then I can coast. Unless someone wants to blast a three-run jack job or something. You know, give me a 4-4 game is my best
5: case scenario. I mean, who's, because you have over 8.5 or over 9?
6: Yeah, over 8.5.
5: 8.5, okay.
6: So they were 3-3, gosh, in the third or fourth inning? It was 3-3?
5: Yeah, after four. It's 3-3 after four. So we've, you know, scoreless fifth. Now we're in the sixth. So we'll see how things kind of progress here. The live market for that is 9.5. So
6: 10.5?
5: 9.5 at DraftKings. I asked if you wanted to shoot for that.
6: Needle.
5: Yeah, that you want to throw it for the needle. Under 11.5 could have been a bet, but
6: let me pull up profit. I know 11.5 would have been good now. -120 under 9.5. I'm going to stick with the over.
5: Yeah, I think you ride it out at this point. Like the 11.5 was the time to potentially shoot for the middle there. But now that it's down to 9.5, it's like, nah, just ride this bet out. Let's see where this one goes.
6: And that's what we're going to do. Look, again.

0: And it could be sweaty, or it could be as simple as I get a solo home run from each squad, and we're in business. We're guaranteed, you know?
1: Then you
0: So
1: kick
0: it could
1: back.
0: be much ado about nothing.
1: Kick back, relax, you know, just say, hey, end the game and I'll get my money. That's a great place to be when you're betting baseball. Vlad Jr., he's a 0 for 2 with a walk. Top of the lineup, though, is doing damage here for the Blue. I mean, Clement already got a homer. Luke's got a
0: Well,
1: homer.
0: Luke's
1: So,
0: homered, yeah.
1: yeah, so we're.
0: Yeah, Luke's homered in the first. Clement hit the two-run shot. Ernie Clement, your American League leading all-star vote getter.
1: So that's just the country of Canada just like pushing Ernie Clement? Like, is
0: The
1: that's the
0: 51st
1: explanation?
0: state stuffing the ballot, you know? I mean, election fraud from the 51st state.
1: Investigate.
0: Look, I know we've got some loyal Veasan listeners north of the border, and if they follow me on Twitter at TheJoeSorrello, they know I love Canada. So I'm just joking around, having some fun. But yeah, election fraud out of the so-called 51st state. Ernie Clement, your leading vote getter.
1: Ernie Clement. Like, what in the world? Like, it's just, I
0: Wild.
1: mean, he's having a good season, you know, batting nearly 300, so like he deserves
0: Having a
1: it.
0: very good season, but the All-Star game is unserious. Like, I miss when it was a great product when I was a kid. Like, growing up in the 2000s, you know, like, All-Star game was great back then. And now, obviously, it doesn't mean anything anymore. It's just, it's a lost cause. All All-Star games are a lost cause at this point.
1: So were you pro, like you liked it when the All-Star game determined home field for the World Series?
0: I did. It was quirky. It was different. You know, sometimes it wasn't fair, but life's not fair.
1: And
0: You know,
1: it's
0: like,
1: completely unfair. Like,
0: yeah,
1: it was actually wild, Joe. Like, I'm like, how is this
0: but
1: game
0: it was
1: determined?
0: wild, but like, it was baseball's thing. And it was cool because it's like, you know, you get these guys who are gunning for, especially because back then interleague play was only like six series a year, right? So you're playing, you know, your own league for 75%, if not more, of the season. So you're gunning for each other all year. But then you have to come together and be like, hey, no matter who it is, like, we want home field.
1: Yeah, we
0: So,
1: need
0: like,
1: it.
0: let's. I enjoyed it. I actually did enjoy it. Was it the right thing to do? Probably not, but I did enjoy it.
1: Just seemed insane. That was like,
0: yeah, it's
1: but
0: nuts. In hindsight, I mean, it was all I knew as a kid, but in hindsight, it's freaking crazy.
1: because like, I'm a little bit older than you, so like, I remember when it was like how it is now, and then they switched it to that after like the tie or whatever in Milwaukee, and then now it's back to what it's traditionally been. I would say the MLB All-Star Game is probably like the best one of the All-Star Games that we have, but it's still just like, I don't know, it just doesn't hit the same. And now it's kind of a bummer for baseball that this weekend it's like Ohtani's out, Judge is out, like, you know, like we'll see, like, yeah,
0: Teams,
1: like
0: everyone's out.
1: all the like who's participating? You know,
0: Yeah.
1: like these
0: And
1: are
0: that's
1: like
0: the
1: the
0: thing. They
1: biggest
0: used to
1: faces.
0: play. They used to, you know, like, you didn't have guys missing the All-Star game. Now I think they called you and they were like, can you DH in the seventh
1: I
0: inning
1: mean,
0: for the American League?
1: I got a better chance to get invited to that than the Swift Kelsey wedding, you know?
0: Speak for yourself. But yeah, I mean, I don't know. I might be able to go give him an inning. I still got some miles in this right shoulder. I haven't had TJ yet. I might be able to give him an inning. I mean, yeah, you look at some of the names out there, you're like, who's an all-star? Michael Wacha? No, I'm sorry. I could give him a better inning than Michael Wacha. In the year of the Lord 2026, I'm giving him a better inning than Michael Wacha.
1: So are you telling us that you are one of the people that paid the $25 for the garbage from Taylor Swift and Travis Kelce's wedding? Is that what you're telling us?
0: Did you see that?
1: I saw
0: Did you
1: it.
0: See
1: I
0: that?
1: just shook my head. That's all. I'm just like,
0: Oh, man.
1: I guess we all have our interests. That's not one of
0: We need
1: mine.
0: Darwinism to come into effect when people are doing that.
1: $25. Oh, well, maybe Taylor's napkin is in there. Like, what are we
0: Yeah.
1: doing? Like, good
0: I think
1: God.
0: this planet's a little overpopulated. Let's take a few out when they're buying garbage.
1: That is definitely not a sharp play. I tell you what is, though. This
0: Ooh,
1: is our friends
0: segue.
1: At sharpplays.com. 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That kind of transparency, it's rare in this industry. But when the sharp plays moves, the sports books take notice. Advanced AI, trusted insider intel, they find the value before the numbers shift. 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Those folks that were buying the garbage from the Swift Kelsey wedding, I don't think they were respected. They should be watched. And
0: They
1: probably
0: definitely should be
1: possibly
0: feared.
1: feared. Yes.
0: They should
1: Probably be feared.
0: definitely be feared.
1: We got to put you on some kind of list. I'm not saying no
0: Yeah.
1: fly list, but we got to put you on some kind of list if we're doing that kind of activity. Like, my goodness.
0: Goodness.
1: What are you going to put it on eBay?
0: What if someone in our audience did it? What?
1: Reveal yourself if you did.
0: What if, I'm trying to think. Who tweets at us often? Trying to think of someone I could put on the spot.
1: The burner guy that was coming at me. Maybe he bought some Swift garbage. I think he's a Knicks fan, maybe. I don't know. Who knows? Or was a Knicks better? Man. So he might be
0: that's
1: in New York.
0: Wild.
1: He might be in New York out there looking for garbage, you know, 25 bucks.
0: Fendi, we live in a world where guys are like, guys will buy used socks. Yeah. Like,
1: it goes further than that.
0: we live in a world, man. I mean, I don't get it.
1: It's something. It is something.
0: Speaking of feet, Love Island finale tonight. You can bet on some stuff.
1: Yeah, are you going to give us the full breakdown in the final hour? Because like you got to first get me caught up to speed. I've never seen this show, so you got to get me caught up to speed on what I should be looking for, and also like break down the markets and what you think will happen. Like that needs to take place in one of the segments. We have Anthony DeBundo coming up next to begin hour number four, but after that, like give me the skinny on Love Island and if there's value betting in the prediction markets.
0: So here's the deal, guys. Hour number four, you're going to get out of me my patented All-Star Break futures winner, which is now a thing because of what just transpired during the NBA All-Star Break.
1: Make sure you
0: break.
1: Get that
0: Knicks
1: copyright.
0: Yeah, it's the Joe Cirillo All-Star Break winner coming at you in hour four. And because I'm a generous man of the people, we're getting the Love Island 10-1 play to look for tonight.
1: Hell yes.
0: I mean, look. Lot of value. There's no value on the winner. The winning couple, I mean, they're minus 2,600 on call sheet. Like, it's obvious who the winning couple is going to be. But there are four couples left, and there is a top three finish that is 10-1 odds that I like. So we will get you caught up in hour four, MLB futures and Love Island tonight. In the top three market. It's like golf, top five, top 10, Love Island, top three market.
1: We got Love Island derivative markets. What a world. What a world.
0: God bless America.
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1: 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Later on this hour, we'll get Joe Serralo's patented MLB All-Star Weekend futures. We'll also get his breakdown of the derivative markets for tonight's finale of Love Island, which I'm very much looking forward to that breakdown. But joining us to kick off this final hour of the program, soccer betting analyst over at The Ringer's been crushing it all throughout the World Cup. The one and only Anthony DeBundo joins us here on Live Bet Sunday, and he's on Twitter at his name, Anthony DeBundo. Anthony, thanks for hanging with us as always here on Live Bet Sunday. Before we get to Tuesday and Wednesday semifinals, kind of give us some of your thoughts of what we saw yesterday, where England looked like they were against Norway. They get the victory thanks to Jude Bellingham, 2-1 over Norway, and then of course Argentina winning it 3-1 over Switzerland in extra time.
22: Yeah, I thought, you know, Thomas Tuchel's post-match press conference kind of said it all. I think his frustration with the performance was also some frustration with himself. I think he got it wrong with their halftime substitutions. They immediately lost control of the game when they went with Eze over Rice. And, you know, who knows what the health of Rice was at that point. But the control was completely lost from that second half for England. Solbakken, I thought, got the better of Tuchel in that match in terms of almost cutting the match into quarters, with Solbakken coming out very passively in the first 25 minutes, then springing a surprise press on England, generating those two great opportunities, one of which, you know, Sørloth doesn't pass to Haaland, one of which leads to a cross that goes in the goal. So, like, net-net, probably deserved a goal and got a goal out of it, and certainly could have had two if Sørloth makes the pass. Maybe, who knows, we'll never know. But ultimately, you saw England's depth prevail. And when this game got later on, the subs that England were bringing in were much better than the subs Norway was. And that proved to be the difference in this match. But ultimately, like, you know, not an encouraging performance for England. Now you have to throw the conditions into the mixer here. It was really hot. It was really humid. I had a few friends at the game who commented on this beforehand. So definitely not the most ideal playing conditions, which we will now have for the semifinals on Tuesday and Wednesday.
0: Yeah, playing outdoors in July in Miami is not a good idea. I made a lot of fun about the tournament with the hydration breaks and everything, and it gets hot in Europe as well. But Miami outdoors, definitely not a great idea. But Anthony, to your point, you know, you mentioned some flaws with England's game. Now, Argentina, on the flip side, if you wanted to counter that argument, they haven't had the strength of schedule on their path to the semifinal. But nonetheless, does it surprise you that England's favored in this one?
22: No, I've had England rated above Argentina at just about every point of this tournament. I once very briefly had them flipped in my numbers, but basically have been pretty steadfast that Spain, France, and England were the three best teams in this field. You know, Argentina's lacking width is a real problem, and they still have not played a team who can adequately take advantage of that. And I think you saw it a little bit last night, Dan Andoy's goal, the equalizer being an area where they were able to exploit up Argentina's right. You saw going back to Cape Verde, right? Lopez Cabral's banging finish, as good as it was, you know, it leads and comes from teams attacking up Argentina's right. They do not, even when they put Messi out there, which they've done a bunch in attack to try to create more width against Egypt and against Cabo Verde, you know, Messi's not getting any defensive work, right? So you do see a huge hole in Argentina when you watch them up that right side. And look, like Anthony Gordon can make that run over and over and over again in this semifinal. On the other side, you know, I think Madueke will start again just because they don't really trust Saka to play a full 90 plus, maybe 120. And they want Saka out there for the more high leverage minutes. So it could be Saka at halftime again. I suspect we'll see that. And Saka is somebody who could attack Argentina up its left. And so, you know, this is the caliber, a huge, huge step up in class. They didn't just get to play Switzerland. They get to play Switzerland without Johan Manzambi, without Ruben Vargas, without Michael Abisher. I mean, those are three of their better attacking midfielders and attacking players. So you just lose a lot. I mean, the team they got to play instead, much worse. As much as I thought the Swiss were, quite frankly, the better team for large stretches of that match. So I've got a much younger England. I've got a much, I got England with more depth and numbers up front. And I think that's worth something in this matchup, and they should be the favorites.
1: Yeah, it says something that you mentioned, that Switzerland you thought was the better team for large portions of that match, given the fact that Switzerland played a man down for large portions of that match.
22: I want to say pre-red card, yeah. Pre-red card.
1: Yeah, gotcha.
22: And look, that's what I think, too. You know, I think Argentina, you can go back to the last World Cup, too, and something that Scaloni has taken some criticism for. It's an Argentina team that had a 1-0 lead against Cape Verde and just sat there and sat on it. They had a 2-1 lead on Cape Verde and blew that one. They really were passive in possession against Switzerland with a 1-0 lead. And going back to the last World Cup, they had a 2-0 lead against France that they gave away. They had a 2-0 lead against the Netherlands in the quarterfinal that they gave away. They led against Saudi Arabia in their only loss of that World Cup. So blown leads have been a real problem for Argentina at both World Cups. Not as much as the Copa in the interim, but certainly something we've seen from this team in the past.
1: Anthony, do you think that Switzerland kind of got FIFA'd a little bit there with the second yellow on Mbolo, or do you think that was justified that he should have been sent off?
22: Yeah, it's a second yellow. I don't even really think it's debatable because he dives. And look, I want to exaggerate this to an audience that maybe what doesn't watch soccer as much. There is a massive, massive difference in the rules between exaggerating contact and pretending there was contact. And that is where Mbolo gets in trouble, right? If you barely get touched and then you exaggerate and writhe around on the ground in pain and you are, you're exaggerating how hard the contact was, that is not a yellow card in the rule book. But Mbolo throws himself to the ground before being touched. And that is where it becomes simulation. It becomes a clear yellow card. It is unfortunate. And the reason I feel for Braille Mbolo, if you wanted to argue he got FIFA'd, they got FIFA'd. Argentina fouled him 5 times last night, multiple of which I thought to the eye on my couch were yellow card infractions. Argentina has to commit murder, I think, at this point to get yellow carded in this tournament. They have gotten the friendliest whistle comes to cards, and I think it starts to add up. I mean, they were on him over and over again, and he was their only possession outlet. So he's holding up against 1-2 guys getting hacked down left and right and not getting any cards. So he does throw himself to the ground, and he shouldn't do that, and he pays the ultimate price for it. But I do feel for the guy because he was getting hacked all night, and the ref never came to save him, never booked anybody on Argentina, and that is where I am most frustrated in how they get officiated. They get away with a lot of yellow cards that other teams would be booked for.
0: Anthony, how about the other match coming up? France-Spain on Tuesday. I mean, look, if you disagree with me, please say so. I think this should be the championship right here. I've got a Spain ticket in pocket plus 820. Femi proposed this to me. I was going to hedge and lay $1.40 with France to advance. Femi said, if I want to hedge, just take France to win the whole thing, which I can do at plus 160. Which way would you hedge if you were me? And what are your thoughts on this matchup? Is this the de facto championship?
22: You know, it's very funny because I think a lot of people said the same thing about Oklahoma City and San Antonio like 2 months ago, right?
0: Not me.
22: And I think the winner of this game will be a like similarly priced favorite in the final that they were against the New York Knicks. And like, you could tell me that they're the better team, and they certainly are, but it's still one soccer match. And, like, how many times have we seen VAR have controversial decisions? Or, you know, a Norwegian player tries to cross at the hollow and it goes into the top corner of the goal and now they're up 1-0. Like, so there are so many things that happen over the course of one 90-minute soccer match that I don't like calling it the de facto final, even though I agree that, like, both of these teams should probably be around minus 190, minus 200 in a presumed final against the other team. And I suspect they would be clear favorites. But, you know, I'm not willing to go that far to call it a de facto final.
1: This is Live Bet Sunday. Femi Bebefe, Joe Serralo. We're hanging out with Anthony DeBundo, soccer betting analyst over at The Ringer on Twitter, at Anthony DeBundo. This time next week, who will be hoisting the World Cup trophy, in your opinion?
22: So my pre-tournament pick was also Spain. I had Spain over England in my final, and I do think England is the big, should be the biggest of the favorites of the four in their semifinal. But Spain and France is really interesting, right? Because Spain and France have played the last two summers. And one of the main reasons that I went with Spain over France was the belief that Spain and their possession ability could overcome France's biggest weakness if they have one, which is their lack of pressing and their lack of midfield control. And it's just the idea that Spain has the control and the ability to kind of like set the tone of that match. Lamine Yamal has been just okay in this tournament. And I think that, you know, him not looking quite 100%, not getting the quality of shots we're used to seeing from him, and Nico Williams not really ever getting back up to speed with hinge injuries, I do think that does, you know, level the playing field in a way here. But what are we going to get from France? Because Deschamps in the past has gotten very conservative in these spots, and he's gone for more safety and security in midfield and even taken one of his attackers off. But with those four playing as well as they are right now, it is very hard to go against France, because it's a classic battle of, like, we know Spain will have most of the ball. We know Spain's going to be very risk-averse. This comes down to, like, how much risk is Deschamps willing to take? Because 2 years ago, they were very passive, and they got beat for it. Last year, they were very aggressive, and they actually played a little better, but still got beat for it. So have they found the perfect balance with Olise and Mbappe, with how good their central defenders are? I think they might have. But I'm going to stick with Spain, because I haven't seen quite enough to come off my original prediction, even though I do 100% understand the case for why France could just go and waltz this thing with Mbappe playing as well as he is, with Olise being arguably the best player at the tournament. It is very easy to make that case. I think France has been sexier on the eye, but if you go by, like, you know, upgrades and metrics and stuff like that, these two teams are very even. And I think that's what makes it such a fun matchup.
1: Yeah, we cannot wait for it. Coming up on Tuesday, 3 o'clock Eastern, 12 o'clock West Coast time. France minus 155 at DraftKings to advance to the final. Spain plus 125.
22: Too high.
1: There you go. It says it right there.
22: He likes that number. That number, you'd be hard-pressed to get me off Spain at plus 125. Pretty close to a playbook.
1: We'll see if La Roja can get it done. Coming up on Tuesday. He is Anthony DeBundo. He's been getting it done the last 5-6 weeks with the World Cup. Soccer betting analyst over at The Ringer on Twitter at Anthony DeBundo. Anthony, good luck with the bets. Enjoy the matches. We'll talk to you soon, man.
22: Thank you.
1: That is Anthony DeBundo. Thanks, Anthony. Joining us via the Progressive Guest Line. We'll be back with Joe's All-Star Weekend Futures play, patented, next year on Live Bet Sunday.
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1: Welcome back. This is Live Bet Sunday. He's Joe Serralo. I'm Femi Abebe. Thank you to Anthony DeBundo from The Ringer. Joined us in the last segment, breaking down the World Cup. He likes Spain, especially at the price, plus 120. You can find over at DraftKings for Spain to advance to the final over France. I would love to see that. I know you have that Spain ticket at plus 820 that you were able to get before their round of 16 clash with Portugal. So we'd like to see that get home. England, I have a ticket on them. Like, if you have a ticket on anyone, you are rooting for Spain to beat France, unless the ticket is on France. Like, anyway.
0: What is your England price?
1: So I bet plus 750 before the start of the tournament. Like, I thought England was a team that could make a run because I figured that this would be their path. I've been cool on Argentina heading into this tournament because I was like, all right, like, what's traditionally happens? Like, how do you win? It's also very difficult to win back-to-back World Cups. A lot of guys that they had in 2022 are still there in 2026 now. It's like, it's maybe it's a little bit older, even though they are collectively a really, really, really great team. I just didn't like it, especially when you're talking price. And talking price, Argentina was technically like a quote-unquote long shot in World Cup terms. They were about 10 to 1 before the tournament. Like, this is not a tournament that's won by long shots. Like average price is usually around 5 to 1 to win the World Cup. Like, it's just, like, it's short shots. It is very chalky in terms of the World Cup and the winner. Not necessarily the favorites, but it's very chalky. Like, I want to say I went back to 1998. At the price of the winners, and 98 is when the tournament expanded to 32. Of course, it has now since expanded to 48, maybe to 64 in 2030. That's being kicked around, but that's for another day.
0: I'm here for it, honestly. What are your thoughts phenomenal. On that? Because
1: I want more games. Like, I want more games.
0: This was a success, and I want Italy back in. So, like, bring me 64.
1: You can get Italy back. I can get Nigeria back in this thing. Like, we could be here, man. It's been since 2018 that Nigeria was last in the World Cup. But, like, I'm like, we need, like, I love the matches. So 64, yeah. I mean, what's the difference between 48 and 64? Not a whole lot, you know, like this thing, like, let's just keep going. And then also,
0: and then we can knock at the third place team.
1: Exactly.
0: Like, top two.
1: I was just going to say. Like, just do the top two. We don't need to do the third place standings and all that stuff.
0: 100%.
1: But
0: yeah. I'm in on that.
1: But when
0: give me 64. Give me more soccer to watch. I mean, you know, matches.
1: It's phenomenal.
0: 9 a.m. to 9 p.m. Gosh. That was so fun. That was peak summer fun.
1: Especially the third group stage matches where they're played simultaneously. Like, that's just like, man, like sign me up. Like, six matches on a day. Like, oh,
0: we're getting six a days. I had the YouTube TV multi-screen on. It was two World Cup matches and VEASAN. I mean, come on. Hey, see that plug right there?
1: I
0: multi-view,
1: love it.
0: YouTube Seamless. TV. Get VEASAN in there.
1: Seamless.
0: You could be watching the Blue Jays and Padres stall out on my over, and Femi and I talk about it simultaneously. Like, what else could you ask for on a Sunday in July?
1: Nothing else. You'd be being greedy if you asked for more.
0: Right.
1: But in 98.
0: Decent weather in Vegas? I don't think so. Come on now. Yeah. What else would you ask?
1: How about an inferno? Let's do that. France was 7-1 in 98. Brazil in 2002 was 6-1. Italy, the Azzurri, your squad, they were 8-1 in 06. Spain was plus 350. So Spain was a actual favorite that year. They had won the Euros in 2008. They were the favorite plus 350. They win again. And then they won the Euro again in 2012. They went like Euro, World Cup, Euro.
0: That's a run.
1: It was a legendary run. And then they got their doors blown off in 2014 in Brazil. But, you know, sometimes you age out a little bit. Speaking of 2014, Germany, they were 6-1. France in 2018 was 7-1. And then Argentina in 2022, they were plus 550. So, like, this is like, it's short shots that are winning this
0: thing. So 8-1's your biggest long shot.
1: That's your biggest long shot. And when it was Italy over France in the final back in Germany in 2006. PK,
0: I just went back and rewatched the highlights from that the other day. I was laying by the pool. I was like, what do I want to watch? let me live nostalgically for a moment and watch Gianluigi Buffon in Italy.
1: Gigi Buffon was that dude. He was that dude.
0: What are your thoughts on this? And maybe the diehard soccer fans would tell me that this is a stupid take. Should winning the Euros automatically, like winning each continent's cup, should that automatically qualify you for the next World Cup?
1: No.
0: Because I was stunned when Italy won the 2021 Euro, which was supposed to be 2020, but yep. COVID happened, and then didn't qualify in 22. Like, how do you have the winner of the Euro not qualify automatically for the World Cup?
1: It should not. And I don't know if they do this tournament anymore, but they used to have the Confederations Cup. And I'll Google this right now, like Confederations Cup. Because like that's where the Confederations Cup used to be made up of the teams that won their continental tournament. So like whoever won Euro would be their European representative. Yeah. Whoever wins Copa America is the South America representative. Whoever wins the Gold Cup is the North American, African Cup of Nations, Africa, et cetera, et cetera. And all those teams would play at the Confederations Cup. And that was like, it was like almost like a, the Confederations Cup was always at the host nation of the World Cup. It was always a year before the World Cup. It was almost kind of like a test run. Like, hey, like, let's see how this thing flows. It's only about eight teams. Because
0: so there's an auto bid.
1: Whoever from like the Asian and like Australia, I believe is no Australia. Is, I think it was either them or New Zealand in the Oceania.
0: It's a freaking auto bid right there. Country continent action. I'm like, what are we doing?
1: I mean, essentially, but like you
0: and then Antarctica just waxes them all. Like, what are we doing? The freaking penguins roll out there and they beat Italy. Like, what's
1: just,
0: going on?
1: Just waddling to victory.
0: Yeah.
1: What we're doing. But like that was always the test run. It was always eight teams. I think there was like always like one wild card or something like that, but it was eight teams and it would go from like, it was two groups of four. And then you go right to the semifinals and then you'd play a final and that'd be done. Like the U.S. lost to Brazil in the 2009 Confederations Cup. We lost to Brazil in the final that year when they were up 2-0 at halftime. Then they let three goals go in the second half. Not a great experience for Team USA back then. But yeah, like that, because that tournament already exists, like you shouldn't get an auto bid. Like you still need to qualify and take care of business in World Cup qualifying. And if you can't do that,
0: we'll
1: see you on the outside looking in. You know,
0: I feel like winning the Euro is like, how do you not get in? Especially when there were 13 spots. Now there's 16. You know, it's funny because I was like down. I was like, how did Italy not win their group? Because they were in the group with Norway for the whole qualifying thing.
1: Mm-hmm.
0: I didn't realize how good. And I've been watching Norway closely this World Cup. I'm like, oh, that's how Italy went 6-2 and Norway went 8-0 in group play. Like, whoa, okay.
1: Norway,
0: I was unfamiliar with
1: legit.
0: Your game, Norway, but I have caught up in the last month.
1: Norway is legit. And like, Italy's not the only Euro champion that has missed a World Cup. I mean, Greece, they won the Euro in 2004 and they didn't qualify for the 2006 World Cup. So like, it happens sometimes.
0: How did they win the Euro?
1: It was a magical run.
0: Mind-boggling.
1: It was a magical run for Greece. Like they beat what was like a dominant France team in the quarterfinals, I believe it was. And that was like France with Thierry Henry, who's now doing stuff for Fox. He's in their studio coverage. Like Zinedine Zidane was on France. Like that was like a loaded France team. And Greece beat them 1-0 in the quarters. And like, we're just like, these like Herculean type performances from that Greek team. But they couldn't get it done.
0: Zidane, who got bounced in 06 in like the 110th minute for the headbutt.
1: Hey, sometimes you just got to headbutt a guy in the World Cup final, right? Get sent off.
0: Couldn't be me, but apparently.
1: That was pre-VAR. That was one that we just saw in real time. We're just like, bro, like, you just can't do that. I don't know what he said to you.
0: Didn't all the refs miss it in real time? Like, didn't none of the refs see it?
1: Well, one of them, because, like, they gave him the cards. Like, I think, I don't know if it was, like, the linesman.
0: I think they had to call out for a review. I believe every ref on the pitch missed it, and they had to call out for a review.
1: I think the head ref missed it, but I think the linesman saw it. Because I think that's what, how they flagged it. And they were like, okay, like, we have to, like, send you off. Like, we can't let you continue.
0: In a final. That's insane.
1: You're about to go to PKs. And your best player, your captain, it's like, boop, I'm going to headbutt the dude right in the chest.
0: Love it.
1: And that, and the rest was history. And Italy won the World Cup. That's how that went.
0: Reminiscing on the glory days.
1: How about the glory days on the gridiron? 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We will get to Joe Serrallo's patented All-Star Weekend future in the next segment, as well as the Love Island derivatives. But I want to bounce off of you in the last minute before we head to break. Last segment, Anthony DeBundo said that, like, he was talking about the calls and the officiating with Argentina. Doesn't it sort of feel a little like Argentina's kind of like the OKC? Where, like, everyone during the NBA playoffs is going insane about OKC and, like, they're allowed to get away with murder on defense, but then you can't touch them on offense and all that stuff. And, like, it feels reminiscent to that of, like, where people, like, and I'm one of them as well, guilty. I'm losing my mind watching these Argentina matches being like, how the heck are they getting away with this stuff now? All of a sudden, oh, Switzerland, see you later. Now you're a man down.
0: I mean, OKC, the Chiefs, it's like when you win, you get calls. And it's just, you know, we could say like, oh, they're getting the Chiefs treatment or they're just getting the winner treatment. How about the Patriots? Did Tom Brady and the Patriots ever not get calls? You know, it's just the fact of the matter is like right now they're the team that's under the microscope. They're in the spotlight. But, you know, it'll be a new team in the fall when football season hits. When you win consistently, you get calls. And that's what we're seeing with Argentina. I feel like I'm in the minority. I think that they're going to beat England, and I like the plus money price.
1: Wow. I gotta see England through to the final just because I want that moment.
0: Yeah.
1: England in a World Cup final. It's been a while.
0: Would you hedge?
1: I would hedge. I would have to hedge. Yeah, I'd have to. We'll be back on the other side.
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1: 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That studio tour, that's going to be hitting, dog. I might be here too. So we'll see what happens with that. If you come on a Sunday, shoot, find me, Live Bet Sunday.
0: I might have to fly in for it, man. Hey, just for the entertainment value.
1: Hey, we'll be out here. You know, maybe a trip to stadium swim. Who knows? Possibilities await.
0: I used to just hop a flight on Spirit, so RIP to that. I don't know how I'd get there this time around.
1: Frontier's still rolling around?
0: Do they even offer? I don't know. It was always like Spirit or Delta going from LA to Vegas. You can find, always up for
1: some. I'm sure you can find the Southwest. You know, bags no longer fly free, but I mean, you can at least fly there.
0: Yeah, hop on Spirit. They're like, oh, what do you do for a living? I'm a TV host. Why are you on Spirit?
1: Sir, this is Spirit. It's like, yeah, I'm in the right place.
0: Yeah. Hey, the best was when I popped on one, what was it? It was a Friday morning because when I was doing cashing out, it was Sunday night through Thursday night. Friday morning, I'm on the Spirit flight back to LA to see my, you know, ex and go back home and everything. Mm-hmm. Who's on my flight? Wes Reynolds. Indiana has been in LA.
1: Let's go. Our guy, great. Indiana Wes.
0: I'm like new at the time. I'm like a month in. I looked up and I'm like, Wes? Oh, okay. I guess we're doing Spirit.
1: It's our resident Hoosier. Great. Our guy. Check out the Long Shots podcast. Wes, Kelly Bidlin, Matt Brown. They'll be breaking down the Open Championship this week. So get it wherever you get your podcast. You're sweating currently. Blue Jays, Padres. Can you let us know what's happening there right now? It appears we're in the bottom of the eighth.
0: Yeah, well, I've been sweating for 3.5 hours. Really, ever since the $18 million joke. But yeah, we've got an important runner on second here for the Padres, bottom of the eighth. So I've got over 8.5 in this one. Toronto just got one home after like four straight scoreless innings. They took the lead top of the eighth. It's 4-3 Jays. If the Padres tie it at 4, I'm a guaranteed winner. So they've got Bogarts. He led off with an infield single. Machado with a hit. Bogarts is going to score. Come on.
1: Are we in?
0: Round third, baby. I need the Phil Rizzuto Paradise by the Dashboard Light. This kid could really make things happen out there. There we go.
1: We're in?
0: We are tied up at four. I am guaranteed a win.
1: Let's go.
0: Why Schneider keeps going to you, I don't know, but I'll take it, Hoffman. Thank you very much.
1: There we go.
0: Good as a seventh inning guy in Philly, not as a closer in Toronto.
1: How about that? A couple of winners for you guys here to close out the first half of the baseball season. I had the first five under in the Rockies Giants. No sweat winner. Also, by the way, I believe the Giants did win that game 3-1. So first five full game all went under. Joe on the over 8.5 between the Blue Jays and the Padres, that will now get home as well. So it's just, you know, limited amount of action, but we're still going to give you winners. That's what we do on Live Bet Sunday. Winners and laughs and good times. We cover it all.
0: Yeah, we give you winners. We entertain you. And you know, we tell stories that might sever ties with former NFL quarterbacks ever coming on the show in the future.
1: Don't think he'll be on to break down the Tampa Bay Buccaneers offense this upcoming season. Or the Niners.
0: And to that,
1: or the Eagles.
0: All I can say to that is, hee.
1: We don't need to bring that one up.
0: We
1: do need to bring up, though, your patented All-Star Weekend future. For those who don't know, during the NBA All-Star break, Joe called his shot. He said, Spurs are going to win the West. Knicks are going to win the East. It happened. His New York Knicks ended up winning the title. Now that we've reached the MLB All-Star Weekend, we're going to ask you again in a few weeks with the WNBA All-Star Weekend as well. So make sure you keep some bullets in the chamber. But now that we've reached the MLB All-Star Weekend, what is your Joe Cirillo call your shot future in Major League Baseball?
0: We are going to the American League East, Femi.
1: Oh, let's do it.
0: I alluded to this earlier in the show, but 4 hours is a long time, and we get sidetracked here and there. So let's bring it back full circle. Let's go to Tampa Bay, not to win the American League, but to win the whole damn thing. The Tampa Bay Rays, the one seed in the American League, are 17-1. You look at the pennant odds, they're the third shot to win the American League. It's the Yankees, then it's your sub-500 Seattle Mariners, and then the Tampa Bay Rays, the team with the best record in the American League. On price, on value, on the fact that I may have three brain cells somewhere floating around my head, I have to take a team with the best record in its league at 17-1. They pitch. Nick Martinez going to the All-Star game. Drew Rasmussen going to the All-Star game. Brian Baker out of the bullpen going to the All-Star game. Shane McClanahan, if Kevin Cash ever lets him throw more than 70 pitches, you know, could regain his old form. They've got the pitching to win in October. They've got the easiest path. Really, the only team that scares me is the New York Yankees. Seattle, maybe if their pitchers can all be good at the same time, would scare me, but that seems to be lost among the Mariners. And then they put the ball in play. You look at the offense, right? You've got a couple of guys in Diaz and Aranda at the top of the lineup with OBPs around 400, a guy who drives them in every night in Junior Caminero, who should be the MVP hitting third. They don't strike out. They remind me eerily of the 2015 Kansas City Royals in that aspect. If you couldn't tell, yes, I have PTSD. I mean, look, if they get through the Yankees, it's Rays Dodgers 2020 rematch. Then you have Kevin Cash. Will he make the same mistake twice, taking out a starting pitcher too soon against the Dodgers? I'd hope he learned from it. If the analytics run the series, they'll lose. If the analytics don't, and the guy who has some feel for the game does, Tampa could win it all 17-1. I can't pass.
1: Hey, there we go. Going with the Tampa Bay Rays. 17. So are they beating the Dodgers? Like, you have them facing the Dodgers, or who you
0: That's
1: have
0: to win it all? 17-1 is not to win the AL. That's to win the whole damn thing.
1: And you think they'll be beating the Dodgers in the World Series? No other team from the National League. It'll be Rays over Dodgers. For those who want to get spicy and do the exacta.
0: I will say, I do think it'll be Rays Dodgers. If you want an NL pennant play to have in your back pocket, the only team I would take to take down the Dodgers will not be the one seed, because that'll either be the Dodgers or the Brewers, but it would be the Philadelphia Phillies. Because Zach Wheeler is pissed off. Christopher Sanchez is great, although he has actually stunk on the road. Yeah. He's phenomenal at home.
1: It's a tough
0: but he's getting the nod in the All-Star game. I think they might add to that rotation, and they might add to the lineup as well. They're going to go all in because the team's not getting any younger, and there's not going to be at least a half a season next year. So the Phillies, when you look at their age, they need to go all in. I think they will. You got the revenge element of last postseason, Don Mattingly, revenge element against the Dodgers. if I was to take any NL team, not LA, it's Philly plus 650. But I do think it'll be Rays, Dodgers, World Series, maybe Rays, Phillies, little 08 rematch.
1: Hello. Rays, Philly. I mean, that was a shout out to the Philadelphia Phillies who won that one, of course. I'm looking right now at FanDuel to see if we can get a Rays over Dodgers. What is that? With a little exacta action for those who like to get spicy. Rays beat Dodgers 40-1.
0: 30-1? What are we looking?
1: 40.
0: Okay.
1: Rays beat Phillies 100-1. If you want to get real spicy.
0: That and the Marlins. That and the Marlins to win it all.
1: You bet $100 on that? You lose $100.
0: You lose $100.
1: that's how that one works out. But at least
0: what
1: it's a fun
0: sweat.
1: What if you
0: bet on a Yuri Perez perfect game when he's through like six perfect innings? Gosh, that pissed me off.
1: You can always do that. You know, some people like to have fun.
0: I couldn't believe they pulled him 92 pitches.
1: It's tough, man. It's like we used to be a sport of value. Now we're losing recipes.
0: We used to have men out there. We did. I mean, 92 pitches. Like, these analytics guys have really ruined crap. I'm sorry. At some point, the manager just has to be the manager and say, no. He's through seven innings. He's been in the bigs now for 4 years. He's not a rookie. I know he's coming off the injured list, but he's three starts back, 92 pitches, seven innings. We're running him out there until he gives up a freaking hit. At some point, I mean, we're talking six more outs. Like, he could have been through that game on 115 pitches and been perfect. And we're talking about baseball immortality. Like, not even the no-hitter. A perfect game, that was disgraceful.
1: I mean, 115 pitches, like, they're, it's like, oh, that's the boogeyman these days. You know? Like, right? we can't go close to that.
0: That was 4 innings for Nolan Ryan, and he went out there and threw 8.
1: That's how it is, man. They don't want you to... 100 is a little too hot. Beyond that, we're getting into crazy territory. They said, don't do that. We need our guys to go out there and give us their 80 to 90 pitches, and then we can go pull them after 5. You know, that's how...
0: 7 perfect innings, and all he has to show for it is a quality start.
1: That's tough.
0: Gross.
1: That really is. Like we're losing recipes. Like, everybody knows, like, that meme, like the Michael Irvin. Like, we are losing recipes. That should not be baseball in its present day, but that's what we have to deal with. That's what we have to work with, and we still enjoy the game nonetheless. The Summer League right now has the Celtics and the Hornets over at the Cox Pavilion in Vegas. Celtics with a 71-62 lead. I believe that Hugo Gonzalez kid that Boston's so high on that they refused to trade for Giannis, he is playing for the Celtics in the Summer League. Imagine that. It's like, we could have had Giannis, but we didn't want to give up this guy that we're going to have running out there in the Summer League. That's the decision.
0: You know, it's funny. These guys, you can't even click on their names when you open up the app to check the box score. Is that Dylan Mitchell, St. John's, right there? Is that? I see D. Mitchell. It ain't Donovan.
1: Your guess is as good as mine. I love Dylan Mitchell.
0: 70 mil a year, though. Are we kidding?
1: Great to be him. We'll have best bets for Love Island coming up next to wrap up the program.
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14: Oh,

0: back. It's the final segment of Live Bet Sunday. This version of Live Bet Sunday. Femi Bebfe, Joe Serralo here with you guys. Coming up after us at the top of the next hour, it'll be Scott Seidenberg from 7 to 11 Eastern time. Sweating out NBA Summer League. And yeah, that's probably about it.
1: Yeah, that's about it.
0: I don't know what else is going to be sweating out. Love Island as well, I guess. I don't know if we, I know we have issues with Peacock in the studio and getting that one up here. So maybe he might have to do a little iPad situation. But
1: he should be watching along. The show comes out at 6 p.m. Pacific. That'll be hour three. It should be like a watch along live bet.
0: But don't you, need the audio though? Like you can't like watch it like sports where like you don't need the audio. You can see what's happening. Like you probably need the audio for Love Island, right?
1: That's true. You can have Scott reacting.
0: Here, let's just play the audio. Peacock would never sue us. We can play it out and have Scott live react to Love Island.
1: You can't sue us. They never work in the studio. How can you sue us when the damn thing doesn't work?
0: It's a tough one. Call up Alex Blowers, our fellow Englishman. Yes, football might be coming home, but we also need you to get your peacock up so that we can see this one in the studio.
1: That sounds like British slang for something, Femi. I don't know. You got to be careful.
0: Hey, I'm just trying to be a proper bloke over here, all right? I'm just being proper.
1: The day I tell my British friend to get your peacock up, that'll be the last day I ever hang out with a Brit.
0: They use a word that we never use pretty loosely. I think I might get called one of those if I said
1: great,
0: that.
1: It's a great word.
0: It's a word, that's for sure.
1: If you got the accent, it's phenomenal.
0: Yes, it is. It's something. Diamondbacks Dodgers, you were reacting to something as we were coming back from break. That's the only baseball game that we have going on because, by the way, Joe's over did cash. Padres win it 5-4. They get it done against the Toronto Blue Jays. The D-backs with a 4-3 lead right now in the bottom of the eighth. That's our only game before we say goodbye to baseball until Thursday.
1: Yeah, I mean, Dodgers were up 3-0 since we're in the spirit of the World Cup after three innings. And Arizona's throwing a bullpen game. You figure they're mailing it in. Nope. Here come the D-backs. Two spot in the fifth, two spot in the sixth. Now they're up 4-3, and they're going to sweep the Dodgers. They were like a cool 2-1 coming into this one. And, you know, look, I said it. I didn't have the guts to play Arizona like our boy Rob Donaldson did. Mm-hmm. But laying 230 with the Dodgers and Emmett Sheehan on the bump, I can't think of anything that's less attractive than that. I mean, yeah. You know, like that's minus 230 with Emmett Sheehan, who's like their number eight starter. No, thank you. So Arizona, 2-1 dogs just about, and gunning for the sweep down at Dodger Stadium.
0: Minus 230 the day before the All-Star break does not seem like a great idea.
1: If you're doing that, call the hotline. Yeah, like that's one of those I say, like if you're placing that, if you're chasing, maybe you had the Dodgers Friday, Saturday, you're like they can't get swept and you lay 230, call the 1-800 number.
0: It doesn't
1: like,
0: seem
1: that's
0: like,
1: problematic.
0: It doesn't seem like a great proposition. I'm like, these guys might be all the way checked out. Like now is not, like there are times to lay minus 230 for sure. This was not one of those times. And maybe they still win, and maybe you win your bet, but it's not something that I would recommend nor ever do. So that's right. My opinion on that one. We got 7 minutes left. We need Joe's opinion on what is supposed to happen tonight in the Love Island finale. There are betting markets. Lay it out for us. I am as novice as it gets because I've never seen an episode. So give me the TLDR. Give me the skinny, the Spark Notes version of what I need to know heading into this finale and how we can maybe make some money as well.
1: So I'm just going to preface this real quick because, you know, I've taken a dive into like the Bachelor world before on this network. And then I woke up to a text from Bill 80. So I'm just going to say like, Bill, we're moving towards prediction markets. This is actionable stuff.
0: People can bet it.
1: Market, call she. This is actionable.
0: All tickets cash the same.
1: I just want to make that very clear. Yep. Also, there's no other sports on right now, Bill. Love you. Love Island season finale tonight comes out 9 p.m. Eastern, 6 p.m. Pacific, and we're down to four couples. Now, here's the deal. One of the couples, you heard Scott Seidenberg when he came into the studio. He's on after us. He said, give me Anaya and Carl to win it or love doesn't exist. They just don't have the duration behind them. Are they a great couple? Are they compatible? Sure, they're both like prep school kids who found each other in an island filled with not prep school kids. So they make sense. But the whole Casa Amor thing, and then she picks KC over Carl, so she sends him home, but he gets bailed out with like a second life, and they return him to the island two episodes later.
0: Oh, boy.
1: That's not sustainable. You can't have her picking another man and then have them winning at the end of the day. Carl treated her like gold, KC explored his options, and she still picked KC. That's not my winning couple.

0: the other three couples that we're left with, Zach and Kayda. Now, everyone hates Zach for some reason. I actually think Zach's getting a bad edit. He's crazy about Kayda. I think he just gets like nervous about commitment and makes some awkward jokes. And like, you know, he made a joke about exploring after they went to the hideaway and they did the whole hanky panky. Like, I get it. It's a little awkward, but I think it's just his sense of humor. I think that, you know, he's just like, when he gets uncomfortable, he deflects with a bad joke.
1: He's misunderstood.
0: He's crazy about Kayda. Okay. Yes, he's misunderstood. Now, some people say Zach would have picked the girl from Casa Amor if she didn't get sent home from the show for saying a word you can't say. I don't think so. Like, yeah, did he explore a little in Casa Amor? Sure. All they did was make out. They never actually, you know, they didn't go Corbin and Parmita taking a shower together. Like, they made out. Yeah, well, you know, it's a great, if you don't want the producers to hear you, it's a great way to get around that. But like, you know, he explored, he gave her a kiss. Kayda didn't kiss her man, Che. I'll give her credit for that. But like, Zach knew it. It didn't take his girl getting canceled and getting sent home for him to know he was going back to Kayda. So that's where the value lies. Because everyone knows Bryce and Trinity are winning this thing. They're minus 2,600 on call sheet to win. Mm. They are America's sweetheart couple. I didn't think they were legit from the start. You know, she's 22, he's 30, very different walks of life. I didn't see the compatibility at the start. I thought that they were just kind of like the leftover options who, you know, buddied up and they were like, hey, when bombshells come in, we'll find new people. And I actually think that was the vibe. Like, I don't think I was wrong, but they did something I've never heard of. They took the slow burn approach and they actually developed a beautiful relationship. They are unquestionably, undoubtedly going to win this thing. It's why they're minus 2,600. You can't bet on that. So I'm going to bet on Zach and Kayda at 10-1. To finish in the top three. Now, they're like the odd couple out, right? Back-to-back episodes, they've hung on by the skin of their teeth. But to your point, I think it's because Zach is just misunderstood. And I think that the family episode where you had Zach's brother and sister and Kayda's mother and sister come to the island two episodes ago reassured that. Kayda's family loved Zach. So I think that America, who holds the power in voting, I think America sees that Kayda's family, because they were all like, oh, let's stick up for Kayda. We hate Zach. But I think when they saw Kayda's family really like Zach and accept Zach and think like, yeah, he makes a dumb joke here and there to deflect, but like, you know, not everyone's good at emotions, right? Maybe that's just the case with Zach. They liked him. I think those two are going to actually work outside of the villa. They've been together since day three on the island. So they've got the longevity test passed. I think at 10-1, them to be a top three couple is the value.
1: So it was almost like Kayda's family gave Zach the endorsement. Like, hey, like
0: stamp of approval.
1: Stamp of approval. We approve of him. So America, you guys should approve of him as well. Now, is that, have you been tracking like the social media? Like, because I'm obviously, a lot of people are tweeting about this stuff. I just see the tweets. I don't understand them.
0: Yeah,
1: I don't
0: people
1: watch.
0: Don't like Zach.
1: But has that come around since the family visited him at the villa? Like, are people starting to be more positive?
0: It has. Things have changed. And then, like, you know, I mean, I didn't even get to the fourth couple, the Melanie and Sincere of it all. Like, Sincere's given the same nickname to three different women on the island.
1: Oh, that's tough.
0: Yeah. And it's a weird nickname. Imagine, Beloved. Who goes up to their girl and is like, hey, Beloved? Like, it's, talk about cringe.
1: I just Google image Melanie women. Sincere Love Island. And, like, he seems like a guy that would say Beloved.
0: She came down from New Jersey with the Dominican thing and she told her, you know, tu corazón es, you know, your heart is sacred. And it was like, you know, her mom gave her, like, the speech and her sister gave, and it was that Sincere is not the guy. So the reason I'm taking Zach and Kayda, I don't know how Melanie and Sincere have made it this far. I think it's because America loves Melanie. And, you know, they're thinking maybe Melanie can win the 100K and stiff Sincere, because that's how it works. Like, the woman gets 100K and she can choose to keep it or share it with the guy. Usually they share it.
1: Yeah.
0: But, like, I think people want Melanie to get the 100K.
1: And then say, and, like, see you later, Sincere.
0: Boy, bye. Yeah, sincerely. 100%. To me, they're the weakest couple. He stinks as a human being. And that's why I think Zach and Kayda, even though they've kind of been, you know, coasting by the skin of their teeth, like, 10-1 to be top three, they're a way better, way stronger couple than Melanie and Sincere. And a lot of our audience is probably watching the last 5 minutes going, what the hell is Joe talking about? But I know you guys know what 10 to 1 means. And so call she 10 to 1, Zach and Kater to be a top three couple.
1: I love it. I'm just following along by Google image of these people. Like, they look like a happy couple. They seem like they are enjoying themselves here in the Google image.
0: Can we talk about Kater? I might need some water for this one. I mean,
1: they're very good looking people. Melanie, also a very good looking lady. I would say so. I'm assuming everyone on this cast, like, you have to be at least like a 9.5 to get on this show. So that's our Love Island breakdown. And it's something that you can sweat in an evening that no longer has baseball. That does it for us here on Live Bet Sunday. For Joe Serralo, for our entire crew behind the glass, for our producer Preston Saya, I'm Femi Abebefe saying good luck with all the bets, including Love Island. 4 more hours of Live Bet Sunday with Scott Seidenberg is coming up next.
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19: 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Just one Major League Baseball game still in progress right now. They are in the ninth inning at Chavez Ravine with the Dodgers trailing the Diamondbacks 5-3. Paul Sewald on to get the save and close it out here for the Diamondbacks. We'll see if the Dodgers have a comeback in them. Tommy Edman leading off the bottom of the ninth inning. Right now, a live market up on DraftKings has the Dodgers plus 540 on the live line. If you believe they have a comeback in them, the plus one and a half for the Dodgers, plus 223 if you think they score just one run. But that's, obviously you can just bet over 8.5 plus 207 as well. And, you know, you never know what happens. But anyway, it looks like, the odds just shifted. So there must be an out here in the bottom of the ninth inning as the Diamondbacks just shot up to an even more overwhelming favorite, minus 3,200 on your live line. Bottom of the ninth in L.A. This is the last baseball game of, it's not the first half because we've already played more than a half of the Major League Baseball season, but this is the All-Star break. And so we are here at the break in the Major League Baseball season. The Midsummer Classic will take place coming up on Tuesday in Philadelphia, and the Home Run Derby will be tomorrow. We will preview the Home Run Derby. We will hear from our very own Jensen Lewis on his predictions to win the Home Run Derby. We have a couple of hometown heroes, Philadelphia Phillies, that will be participating in the Derby, and one key Philadelphia Philly that will not be present at the All-Star Game at Citizens Bank Park. But there is something that we can do as a result of this story. We'll get to that coming up in a few minutes. The World Cup semifinal is set. We will preview the top four teams in the world. Yes, that's right. The top four teams in the world are the last four remaining after a 60, an expanded World Cup field. And here we are with France, Spain, England, and Argentina. Andrew Passaro of the Plus Money Podcast will join us coming up in a little bit as we will get his take on who is going to face off next weekend in the championship, who will ultimately lift the trophy. Plus, we'll talk to Tony Mejia on the NBA Summer League going on right now in Vegas. Fuego Steve Hillman will talk WNBA with us. I actually have two WNBA bets tonight. A game that is starting right now is the Sky versus the Wings. I am on the over 177.5 between the Sky and the Wings. That game getting underway right now, coming up in about 2 hours from now here in Vegas. It is the Fever versus the Aces. Aces -5, -5.5, depending on the book. So we'll get to Fuego Steve coming up in a little bit to get his take on the WNBA. Our very own Nick Whalen from RotoWire and co-host of Prop Points here on VSIM will join us, talk some props. And then Greg Peterson, our very own, will join us to talk Major League Baseball as we head into the All-Star break. It's all coming up right here with me, Scott Seidenberg, on this episode of Live Bet Sunday. Now, while we don't have many live betting opportunities, there will be a WNBA live betting opportunity. As I mentioned, we have a game starting right now that I'm sweating out. We'll see if there's any, you know, late summer league action that we might want to be partake in. But we're going to do a lot of previewing here because there's a lot that's coming up this week. It's not just the World Cup and it's not just the Major League Baseball All-Star festivities. We have opportunities here at as bettors to take a step back during this All-Star break, reassess what we have seen throughout the first half plus of the Major League Baseball season, and expand our futures portfolio, or maybe start investing in the futures market if you haven't done so already. One future that I want to place right now is a 16-1 bet, and it is on the National League Cy Young Award. And the bet that I want to make is Philadelphia Phillies starter Zach Wheeler. Now, why do I want to bet on Zach Wheeler to win the Cy Young? Well, first off, Zach Wheeler goes out here on Sunday, final day before the All-Star break, and he deals against Tarek Skubal and the Detroit Tigers. Wheeler goes 6 shutout innings, allowing only 2 hits, 2 walks, and striking out 10, lowering his ERA to 2.13 on the season. Wheeler improves to 10-1 on his record this year, and still will not participate in the All-Star game coming up on Tuesday. Zach Wheeler was not an initial choice to make the National League All-Star roster when the roster was announced last week. And then on Tuesday of this past week, when injury replacements and other replacement players were announced, because, you know, guys, we have players that are hurt. We have players that, you know, the fans vote in that are hurt. We have players that are just not going to participate, like that aren't going to, pitchers that aren't going to throw because they either were scheduled to pitch on Saturday or scheduled to pitch on Sunday. And just the timing doesn't work out, right? They just, players aren't participating. So several replacement players were announced on Tuesday. And guess what? Zach Wheeler wasn't one of them. And then later in the week, on Friday, 2 days ago, a representative from Major League Baseball called up Zach Wheeler and said, hey, we'd love for you to be an injury replacement at the All-Star game in your home ballpark in Philadelphia. We've acknowledged what a great first half of the season you've had, a 9-1 record to that point, an ERA slightly above 2. Just incredible numbers. So we'd like to invite you to be an injury replacement. And what did Zach Wheeler said? Thanks, but no thanks. Zach Wheeler said, quote, this according to NBC Sports Philadelphia, they disrespected me, so I'm just not going to participate in that thing. He also emphasized that he doesn't have any problems with, like, the All-Star game. Says it's a privilege to be named to an All-Star roster and play in an All-Star game. But, quote, maybe I didn't earn it from the get-go, but maybe just second choice? Once I feel like they kind of messed that up, I'm out. Zach Wheeler this year, I want to give you some numbers, okay? This is a great tweet I saw from Greg Harvey from OptiStats. There have been 15 occurrences in Major League Baseball history. Only 15 occurrences in Major League Baseball history where a pitcher has had 10 or more wins, has 10 or more strikeouts per 9, and a sub 2.15 ERA entering the All-Star break. It's only happened 15 times in the history of Major League Baseball. Zach Wheeler is the only one of those 15 pitchers to not be an All-Star. To call this man on Friday and say we're going to ask you to be an injury replacement after you've already picked 3 or 4 players before him to be an injury replacement earlier in the week, so he's like your fifth option? That is so disrespectful. And guess what? Taking the mound here on Sunday against Tarek Skubal and the Tigers, Zach Wheeler took it personally. The 6 shutout innings, the 10 strikeouts, only 2 hits allowed, he took it personally. And I'm telling you, knowing the pride that this man plays with. We just saw it here on Sunday. We saw it in his previous start when he wasn't initially named an all-star. We are going to see that type of dominance from Zach Wheeler for the remainder of this season. And now let's take a look at the Cy Young market in the National League, where Jacob Mizrowski is an overwhelming. Up on FanDuel right now, Miz is minus 550 to win the National League Cy Young Award. I'm sorry. There's no reason why in July a player should be minus 550 to win the Cy Young Award. Because guess what? Mizrowski was supposed to pitch here on Sunday. And then he got shut down for arm fatigue. Pitchers are one outing away from missing time with elbow fatigue, shoulder soreness, whatever it is. Minus 550 is stupid. And I get it. He's had an incredible season. I'm not taking anything away from Jacob Mizrowski. What a phenomenal season he has had. A 1.62 ERA. That's just an insane season for Miz. It's the lowest ERA in all of Major League Baseball. He's 10-4 in 111 innings pitched. He has 167 strikeouts. He has a whip of 0.76. I'm not arguing that if the Cy Young Award was handed out today, Jacob Mizrowski would win the award. What I'm arguing is no one should be minus 550 at this point of the season. And now while Christopher Sanchez, Zach Wheeler's teammate, is the second favorite at plus 500, we know how hot and cold Sanchez has been. Now, he had the great moment this season with the scoreless inning streak, but his ERA on the road is north of 5. And he has seemingly, over the past month or so, every other outing, he gets rocked. He's not consistent enough. But for Zach Wheeler, putting up this 10-1 record with over 10-plus Ks per 9 and a 2.13 ERA going into the break, not making the All-Star team as a snub, writers are going to remember this. And at the end of the season, when it comes time to vote on awards, the writers might acknowledge Zach Wheeler and say, "Our bad. Major League Baseball messed it up. You were the best pitcher in the National League this year." Plus 1,600, Zach Wheeler, National League Cy Young Award winner. I'm Scott Seidenberg. More Live Bet Sunday continues here on VSiN, the Sports Betting Network.
20: 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One of the world's most watched live YouTube channels is drawing scrutiny from regulators after heavily promoting betting to young people during World Cup broadcasts. Brazil's Kazay TV on-air crew has delivered a running commentary on odds and wagers, igniting a controversy. Brazil's government will issue new rules for online betting platforms, including a warning that says finance ministry warns gambling makes you lose money and can cause addiction. As the World Cup continues in the United States, Nike and Adidas are spending millions of dollars in a fight over the future of soccer in America. The two biggest sportswear companies see the tournament being played across 11 cities as their biggest opportunity in three decades to put the sports profile in overdrive and sell more soccer merchandise. With a Bloomberg Business of Sports report, I'm Michael Barr.
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19: 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Love Michael tweeting in. He's got a 100-1 ticket on Wheeler to win at the National League Cy Young Award. Love that bet. Love those odds. In case you're just tuning in, last segment talked about how Zach Wheeler at 16-1 is the value play for me to win the National League Cy Young Award. 10-1 record, 2.13 ERA. Certainly those aren't the numbers that the writers care about, but he has been dominant this season. And while Jacob Mizrowski's been more dominant, and this is the rightful favorite, and if the award was handed out here today, we'd give it to Miz. No one should be minus 550 with so much time left in the season. It makes no sense. And by the way, Miz was scratched from his start here on Sunday, and he's likely going to miss his first scheduled start after the All-Star break as he's dealing with some arm fatigue. They're going to be careful with this kid. He could be shut down at some point leading into the postseason. So are we going to give the Cy Young to a guy who only pitches, you know, three quarters of a season? I know Wheeler started the year off slow. He was coming back from injury, but hard to argue with many pitchers that have been better than Zach Wheeler. Now, coming into today, if you look at some of the advanced numbers, the advanced stats like the Sierra score, the skill independent ERA, which accounts everything that, you know, a pitcher can control. Miz leads all of Major League Baseball with a 2.19. Christopher Sanchez of the Phillies is next at 2.85. Dylan Cease, who is going to be your starting pitcher, by the way, for the American League in the All-Star game. Christopher Sanchez will be the starter for the National League in his home ballpark in Philadelphia. Cease at 2.95, then Jacob deGrom at 3.01, and then Zach Wheeler at 3.05, but Wheeler's numbers will go down as a result of the shutout innings here today. So I would expect Wheeler to be sub three and be fourth behind Miz, Sanchez, and Cease in terms of skill interactive ERA, the Sierra. Now, if we just look at regular ERA on the season, Miz with the 1.62 is incredible. Cam Schlittler, 2.05. And then Zach Wheeler, 2.13. These are your best ERAs here in baseball. So, and Wheeler still, he's only thrown, 93 innings, so he hasn't really qualified yet, but he will eventually for some of these ERA and statistics things. So when you look at the leaderboards, you'll have to wait a couple of more starts before you get to see Zach Wheeler posted up on there. And that's where I think you find value, honestly, in these futures markets, is where you have a player that doesn't necessarily show up on these leaderboards just yet because they haven't qualified based off of the necessary innings needed to qualify. Like right now, if you look at the go to ESPN.com and go on an ERA leaderboard, Zach Wheeler doesn't show up there. Why? Because he hasn't met the requirements yet. A pitcher must pitch at least one inning per team game played. So he will qualify very, very soon. And then he'll have the third best ERA in all of Major League Baseball. See, when it's the market's manipulated by the liquidity, it's a reactionary market, not a predictive market. And so the more money that's flooded into this market and people are betting on certain players, that's going to move the market. It's going to move the odds. But when the average person that's betting this stuff is looking at the leaderboard and doesn't see a player's name there because Well, they don't qualify just yet. Kind of like out of sight, out of mind. Maybe you don't realize how great of a season that Zach Wheeler has had to this point. Other favorites for your awards market here. Cam Schmidtler, your favorite in the American League to win the Cy Young at plus 125. Dylan Cease right there behind him at plus 135. Drew Rasmussen of Tampa is 11-1. Joe Ryan of the Twins, 16-1. Jacob DeGrom of the Rangers, 22-1. I mentioned DeGrom analytically having a great season with that skill interactive ERA being so low. Cease, though, took a no-hitter into the ninth inning most recently, and Cam Schmidtler has been carrying this Yankees team that has been decimated by injuries and dealing with a lack of offense for the entire season. So he has just as much of a claim to this market as anybody right now. You know what's interesting is Cam Schmidtler pitched yesterday, and Aaron Boone, Yankees manager, said, well, Schmidtler's not going to pitch in the All-Star game because we're trying to protect our guys. And Schmidtler even said, well, you know what? Well, okay, I understand. We're a team that's dealing with a lot of injuries, and we need to, you know, protect ourselves and all that stuff. But then it turned out, like, later in the day, that it was like, all right, well, maybe Schmidtler's going to be available to pitch. So are you protecting these guys? Are you not protecting these guys? It's amazing. So we'll see if Cam Schmidtler does, in fact, pitch maybe an inning or so at the All-Star game coming up on Tuesday. So that's something to keep an eye on. And, yes, shop around for your market. Jim tweeting at me at Scott's on air. He got Wheeler at DK 22-1. Yes, shop around. It's not showing up on my DK board right now because – let's see, the awards market hasn't populated yet. Only the MVP market is up right now, up on my screen. Let's see, now we'll refresh the page, and let's see. Yep, we got Wheeler 22-1. Okay, so they were probably waiting for the Dodger game to end, and then they repopulated the odds and all that stuff. So now that the whole slate has ended here for today, we are officially at the All-Star break. I refreshed the DK page, and we have Miz minus 450, Sanchez plus 550, Sale 22-1, Zach Wheeler 22-1. Much better market. Get the 22-1 on Zach Wheeler. In the American League, Schmidtler plus 120 on DK, Cease plus 145, Rasmussen 11-1. Your MVP market in the American League, I think Junior Caminero is going to win this award because it's an incredible story for Junior Caminero and the Tampa Bay Rays. Yordan Alvarez is your favorite up on DK, minus 165. Junior Caminero, plus 450. Bobby Witt Jr., plus 500. Ben Rice of the Yankees, plus 1,300. He had a drop-off in his performance. In the National League, Shohei Ohtani's minus 1,000. I made the suggestion yesterday that Pete Crow Armstrong at 7-1 could be the play. And then I was reminded by one of our guests that we thought this last year, too, and it didn't happen. But there is a real possibility, and I don't think it's like a what if. I think it might be a when, you know, like Shohei Ohtani might not pitch for the second half of the season. Like, if Shohei Ohtani gets shut down at any point as a pitcher, if he gets shut down as a pitcher at any point, should he be minus 1,000 to win the MVP? Now, I get it. Shohei Ohtani is the MVP every single season. I've made that, you know, abundantly clear over the past several years. As long as he hits at an MVP level and pitches at a Cy Young level, he's the most valuable player in baseball. It's not even close. You almost have to come up with another award and just say this is the market without Ohtani. But here's the reality. If Ohtani doesn't pitch, does his offensive numbers give him enough that he should be the MVP? He did hit his, 22nd home run today to lead off the game for the Dodgers. It's nowhere near the league leaders. Ohtani has a, let's see, a 291 batting average right now in all of Major League Baseball. That's not even top. He's 19th in baseball. RBIs. Shohei Ohtani is, I mean, we're not even in the top. He's 30th in baseball in RBIs. His on-base percentage of 404. Okay, that's a good number. He's 5th in OBP. OPS, which we all know. We love the analytics stats here. Ohtani's 6th in OPS. Wins above replacement as a batter only. Ohtani not even tops 3-4 on his team. A 3.0 wins above replacement as a batter this year. Players on the Dodgers ahead of him. Max Muncy, Andy Páez. If he doesn't pitch, someone else could win this award. Maybe plus 700 on PCA is worth a shot here as we head into the All-Star break of Major League Baseball. Look, there's no shortage of betting opportunities this summer from daily MLB, the All-Star break, of course, World Cup, which we're going to preview coming up next, and the countdown to football season. This is the perfect time to lock in VSiN's football special for just $175, getting full VSiN Pro access through the Super Bowl, including our all-new 2026-27 NFL betting guide. 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
19: 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Sweating out a WNBA bet right now. The Dallas Wings with a 30-28 lead over the Chicago Sky. 7 minutes to go in the first half. We have the over 177.5 in this game. Live total right now up on DraftKings 180.5. So slightly trending towards an over. Let's see if it continues this pace and we'll be on our way to cash our first bet of the evening here on Live Bet Sunday. Coming up at about 6:10 Pacific time, so 9:10 Eastern time tonight, the Las Vegas Aces hosting the Indiana Fever. Aces minus 5.5, total of 180.5. We'll talk more WNBA coming up a little bit later on in the program. Fuego Steve Hillman will join us from DrRoto.com. We'll get his best bets for the Las Vegas Aces and the Indiana Fever. And also, hey, with the trade deadline coming up at the end of the month, is there any value in the futures market right now in the WNBA? But coming up this week, it is the semifinals of the World Cup. And we have the top four teams in the world, the last four teams remaining. Coming up on Tuesday, France versus Spain, where France is minus 155 to qualify up on DraftKings, Spain plus 125. To reach the final. And then on Wednesday, England takes on Argentina, where England is a minus 135 favorite, the defending world champs, plus 110 to advance. England surviving, playing against a hungry Norway team. They advance in extra time. Argentina also advancing in extra time as they got by Switzerland, despite Switzerland playing down 10 men for the last 20 minutes of regular time. But for England, it's been an interesting journey to this point where some have criticized the play on the pitch, as they say. Their manager, Thomas Tuchel, talked about their win over Norway, and listen to how critical he was.
6: Made life very, very difficult for ourselves today. The result is fantastic. We're in the last four. It's amazing, but not happy with the performance.
7: In what sense?
6: In every sense. Again, the commitment is there, but we made life very, very difficult for us in the way we played, how we played. Sloppy, a lot of technical mistakes, not fast enough, not repetitive enough. We were lucky today.
19: We were lucky today. That is a strong statement from the manager about his player's performance. One of his players, the player who scored two goals and led his team to the victory by scoring the game winner in extra time, Jude Bellingham, responded to his manager Tuchel's post-game comments.
7: Thomas has just been quite critical of the performance after the game. Does that show the standards that he expects, the standards you guys expect of each other, and maybe that there's more to come from the team?
10: Maybe, but maybe he doesn't know what it's like to play in those kind of conditions against Erling Haaland, Odegaard, Nusash, Sorloth. You know, that's not an easy team to play against. So, you know, I think we've tried to create a positive environment. We should continue that going into the final four. I can't speak highly enough for the lads. You're not going to win every game popping the ball and making 1,000 passes. Sometimes you have to win dirty, and we've done that again tonight.
19: Now, they did win dirty, and to Jude Bellingham's point, the conditions were tough, right? It felt like triple digits on the field, the humidity as well. It was clear that they were battling through a lot during the course of that game, also had a player sent off. So they dealt with some adversity, and they came through with the victory. Now, the manager actually clarified his comments later on. Thomas Tuchel reiterating what he meant by not being happy with the team's performance. Here was the manager.
11: I'm impressed with the shift that they put in, the effort, team spirit, the belief, the belief and to overcome adversity and to dig in and find ways to win is on the absolutely highest level. They cannot get enough praise for that. But I'm also a football coach and I think we can play better. In general, I think it was not a high-level game. I think we had better games in general. We had a lot of momentum swings for both teams. So, yeah, full credit to the team. We found a way. We're in the last four. This is, of course, the most important. But the analyzing head of me and the football coach in me still thinks that we can and have to play better football.
19: It's a good strategy here by Tuchel. I'm not gonna deny that. He's lighting a fire under his team. He wants his team to play better, despite getting the victory, despite being here at this point. The players are going to receive this message, and you're going up against Leo Messi and the world champions. How do you defeat Argentina? You're not going to defeat Argentina. He's basically saying you're not going to defeat Argentina if you play the same way you did against Norway. It's not going to happen. You have to be better. And yes, did England get the fortunate breaks? Sure. I still don't understand how VAR can take away a goal because of a judgment call on a foul. I mean, it's crazy. Look, I get it. Like, a foul's a foul. But it's not like it's so clear and obvious, like an offsides ruling that would negate a goal. This was a set piece play where a player was pushed down and, you know, okay. All right. Anyway, I digress. England right now in the futures market plus 340 to win. Here are your odds. France plus 150, Spain plus 320, England plus 340, Argentina plus 360. I already have a ticket on England at north of 5-1 to win this thing. I'm not going to hedge off of it. It's not enough for me to hedge off of it. I'm just letting it ride the whole time. They're talented enough. They are talented enough to win. There's a reason why they are favored over Argentina. Yes, Argentina's got Messi. They have the name recognition. But this England team has been better than Argentina in the road to the World Cup and during this World Cup, where Argentina has continuously showed cracks. They were pushed to the brink by Cape Verde. They should have lost to Egypt, right? I mean, that was the greatest comeback or the greatest collapse, whichever way you want to slice it, that we've seen in World Cup history. And if not for VAR pulling another goal away on a review, right, then it's probably 3-0 Egypt, and Argentina doesn't come back and win that game. 3-0 is a different mentality to play under than down 2-0. But okay. And then they get the benefit of a VAR review giving a second yellow to a Swiss player to have the Swiss play down to 10 men going into the end of regulation and into extra time. Argentina has showed many flaws throughout this World Cup. I like England to win in that match. I also like both teams to score. We're looking at those odds right now. Again, that game's coming up on Wednesday. Real quick, the both teams to score market is Let's see what that is. Both teams to score in 90 minutes. The yes is minus 115. That's, again, that's just the 90-minute regulation bet. The three-way line on your 90-minute regulation bet is England plus 160, Argentina plus 205, the draw plus 195. I think it's very easy to just bet the draw in both of these matches. Like, that wouldn't surprise you one bit, right? And look at what we saw in the quarterfinal, where both, you know, we had England and Argentina have to go to extra time in order to advance. So I can see it. I can see both of these semifinals going extra time. I think the game that I truly don't know what to expect is France versus Spain. France is the best team in the world. France is the favorite. France is the team that I'm going to be betting to advance. But Spain has been so incredibly difficult to score against. And, yeah, Belgium scored a goal. And that was kind of surprising that they scored a goal with the Ketelaere goal in the at the end of the first half. That's the first time somebody has scored against Spain in this World Cup. Now, Mbappe and France are a completely different animal. They have some of the, probably the top three, four players in that game. There's like they have the three of the four best players on the pitch are going to be on France's side. So it maybe four of the top five. That's going to be challenging. The question is, do we get the regulation draw? Do we get the both teams to score? I like under in the France Spain game, and I like over in the Argentina England game. But that's my opinion. Coming up next, we'll get the opinion of Andrew Passaro from the Plus Money podcast. He will join us to talk his best bets for the semifinal and any other futures bets that he wants to make here on the World Cup. 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

0: score the most goals? What other markets can we bet into? And what are the best bets for these semifinal matchups? We head on out to the Progressive guest line. Joining us right now, Andrew Passaro from the Plus Money Podcast on Twitter at Andrew Passaro, P-A-S-S-A-R-O. Andrew, thanks so much for giving us a couple minutes here on VSiN. And let's start with the first semifinal game coming up on Tuesday, France versus Spain, where Spain, for the first time in the quarterfinal against Belgium, conceded a goal. Will they concede multiple goals is the question here against France, because I'm toying around with the total and I'm leaning towards an under. How did you handicap this matchup? What do you expect to see on Tuesday?
1: I do think that Spain are going to give up goals, plural, in this game. I went and looked back at all the semifinals that we've had in the 21st century of this tournament. Only three of those 12s have ended with both teams to score, and only two of those 12s ended over 2.5 goals in regulation. There's a lot of 1-0s, 2-0s in that stretch. This game should go both teams to score. When you look at all the superstar talent here, they played to a 5-4 game a year ago, which was a great game. But with the way that France is playing, the way that offense is clicking, I'm going to take team total over 1.5 at +120 here. I have a future on Spain, so this is me kind of hedging here. I just don't see France winning this game only 1-0. That has come in 8 of their last 10 games and 5 of the 6 at this tournament. They really haven't had any trouble scoring. Mbappe to score in regulation is a hair above even, which he's gotten goals in 5 of 6 games at this tournament. I really think I want to take Spain, but with the way that they just kind of haven't gotten out of third gear, I think this is France. And I think France are going to take the whole thing.
0: Is there any hesitation because of Mbappe maybe dealing with a knee or a leg? You know, he exited the game early in the quarterfinal, kind of brushed it off after the game and said that he was fine. Is there any hesitation that he could have tweaked something, or maybe he could tweak something here in the semi?
1: The problem is that there are like bona fide superstar starters that are on the bench for France. Like one of the like leading assist creators in the Premier League has barely played in this tournament for France. Like they've got Desiree Douay, who's been starting and sometimes on the bench. They've got Bradley Barcola, who plays for PSG, sometimes on the bench, sometimes starting. They have the reigning world player of the year in Ousmane Dembele, who's kind of taking Batman to a Robin situation with this team. There's just too much talent for the attacking talent for France. That like I Mbappe being there or not, there's frankly too much talent. They're going to score goals in this game.
0: Now you mentioned that BTTS, both teams to score, is something that doesn't usually occur during the semifinal of the World Cup. But as we look at the second game between England and Argentina, that might be my best bet for the game, is both of these teams to score because of the talent on both sides, but also, Andrew, because of the way that both teams have conceded chances to their opponents. Talk to me about Argentina and England from a defensive point of view as to why we can make the argument for both teams to score goals.
1: I love both teams to score in this game. It's 4 of 6 for both nations coming into this tournament. Argentina have looked, they have an older squad. It looks like it's starting to catch up to them. They've gotten lucky to get to this point. You have to be lucky to win a World Cup. But England have kind of gone to two of the toughest places to get results. They went down to the Azteca and beat Mexico in a game with a red card. They scored 3 goals. They looked really impressive that night. And then you got to give an England team that doesn't play in a lot of heat and humidity credit for going into Miami, beating a very informed Norway team, hanging on. I'd like the interesting thing that I'm seeing for both of these sides. You're getting a great number on team total over 1.5, including extra time, which isn't something I normally see. +144 for England. They've done it in 4 of 6 this tournament. Argentina, they've done that in 12 straight games. I don't see one of these two teams is scoring 2 goals in this game. I love both teams to score. I could see this game going to extra time. I also give me all the Jude Bellingham props. He has been incredible for this team in the big moments in the last few games. 2 shots on target, including extra time. I'm seeing it +260. Score or assist, including extra time. Not only is he now, I think, second in the Golden Boot race, behind, I mean, there's a few

0: guys. He's behind, but he has the second most goals. He also has a fair amount of assists. So he is creating moments for this team. I think he's the third, comfortably the third best player at this tournament behind Mbappe and Messi. And I think if you shop around, you can find a good future for him to maybe be the what's called the bronze ball. They rank the top three players at this tournament. You're getting a good price on that as well right now with him.
1: So let's talk about some of these player futures. And we're talking to Andrew Passaro of the Plus Money Podcast, joining me, Scott Seidenberg, here on the Progressive Guest Line. It's Live Bet Sunday here on VSiN. Let's look at these odds up on DraftKings. We have the top goal scorer, so that's the golden boot, right? The top goal scorer, Kylian Mbappe, minus 115. Leo Messi, plus 140. Those two are tied with 8 goals apiece. And then you have Harry Kane at 10-1, Jude Bellingham at 14-1. You just mentioned Bellingham. Both Kane and Bellingham have 6 goals each. Can I make the argument to you that Bellingham at plus 1,400 is worth a play? Because if they eliminate Argentina, well, Messi's not going to get another goal, right? Or will he? And if, let's say, Bellingham has 2, another brace, as they say in the sport, then he could climb up that leaderboard, and maybe it's better than an England future to win is Bellingham plus 1,400 to be the top goal scorer.
0: It's an interesting one, but I do want to point out there is a third place game in the World Cup. It will happen Saturday, 5 o'clock Eastern. Now, if Argentina are eliminated, ordinarily, they're going to rotate. They're going to give a lot of the guys who haven't gotten a lot of time into the tournament to play. But because this is Messi, and I'm not an insider here, I would just assume that Messi will still play in that game. Namely, because he is right around the all-time record for most goals in a World Cup that Mbappe will surely pass him at, because we'll see Mbappe at more World Cups. But I would assume that Messi will play in the third place game is kind of like almost a testimonial heritage type game. What you really need is you would need France to go out, because if France go out, I don't think Mbappe gets in that third place game. I think Real Madrid's director is on the phone to the president of France being like, you cannot put him on this pitch. We need him healthy, ready to go a month from now when their season starts in Spain. And he's not going to want their best player risked in a third place game at a World Cup. So you need a couple things to go your right way. I don't know if 14-1 is enough, because the other thing is the three guys that are right around there with him are also all penalty kick takers. And unless Harry Kane is not on the pitch, I don't see Jude Bellingham taking a penalty for England.
1: Yeah.
0: And that's just such a key factor when I'm looking at Golden Boot. I took Mbappe. I think I got him at around 6-1 before the tournament started. I'm probably not going to hedge on it. If the number was a little big, maybe it's a little sprinkle. I think it's probably better than taking some kind of crazy long shot parlay for England. But I don't know. I just, the numbers are so good on Bellingham to just score in the next couple games that I think that might just be the better way to go.
1: That's a great point that you made about the third place game, that if France is out, that Mbappe likely, who we would speculate, would not play. But Messi, with it being his last World Cup, it's a legacy moment for him. Maybe he wants to chase that golden boot, right? Maybe it's a third place game. Like, who cares if the teammates are going to try and set him up to score? He's just trying to get goals. I was looking at some of the other markets here, because you can bet winner and top goal scorer. And so let's say England and Leo Messi plus 900, meaning England wins the World Cup, Leo Messi wins the golden boot. France and Leo Messi plus 500. France to win the World Cup, Messi to win the golden boot. How about that? So just some fun ways to get around it. We got less than a minute left here. Player of the tournament. Is this correlated to who we think is going to win? Mbappe plus 150, Messi plus 220, Bellingham 4-1, Harry Kane 8-1.
0: Usually, I will say in 2014, Messi lost the World Cup. Germany scored a goal in extra time, and Messi was still given the golden ball. I kind of think with just the star players that we have seen stand out in this tournament, maybe there's a situation where if Spain win the World Cup, then whoever loses, maybe there is another situation like that. Maybe let's say Bellingham scores in the final and Spain win 2-1. There hasn't been a standout for Spain, so maybe that's where Bellingham or Kane get the player of the tournament.
1: Then. Yeah, Yamal is 20-1. Hey, Andrew, great stuff as always, my friend. Good luck with your bets. We'll be listening to the Plus Money Podcast for the rest of your bets.
0: Enjoy the tournament, guys.
1: There he is. I'm Scott Seidenberg. 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